0: for sports when the White Sox game is completed. 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Due to Major League Baseball restrictions, the game is blacked out in your area. 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Due to Major League Baseball restrictions, the game is blacked out in your area. 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Due to Major League Baseball restrictions, the game is blacked out in your area. 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Due to Major League Baseball restrictions, the game is blacked out in your area. 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Due to Major League Baseball restrictions, the game is blacked out in your area. 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Due to Major League Baseball restrictions, the game is blacked out in your area. 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Due to Major League Baseball restrictions, the game is blacked out in your area. 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Due to Major League Baseball restrictions, the game is blacked out in your area. 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Due to Major League Baseball restrictions, the game is blacked out in your area. 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Due to Major League Baseball restrictions, the game is blacked out in your area. 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
1: Yeah. So I followed it up. I said, SiriusXM Channel 80, presented by Progressive.
2: That dynamite drop in.
1: Hey, man. Look, you know what I'm saying? So there you go. So I made sure to go ahead and sell where we are, where you can find us.
2: There is no reason you can't listen. If you got a phone, you can listen to us.
3: Don't forget about that tune in.
1: Oh, yeah.
2: Talk to them.
1: Look, man, of course. We'll find a way to get you plugged in, right? That's what we're going to do. ESPN app, everything. We've got you covered like a glove. We also have got Lamar Jackson and his situation covered like a glove. Look, we know a contract extension's on the way. We know a contract extension they're going to have. Right. His salary cap number hits $84.34 million next offseason. There's no way he plays under that. But I also thought that extreme number, his salary cap number he was going to have this year, they were going to extend that so they can get it down. Instead, they had to move some stuff around. You know what I mean? Like, I just thought that they were going to handle their business. Instead, they just moved some stuff around, kicking the can down the road. Sooner rather than later, they've got to get this worked out, right?
2: No doubt. I mean, you got a guy's MVP, and, you know, look, he hasn't won a Super Bowl. I got it. You know, neither has Josh Allen. You know, I know that Joe Burrow has made a Super Bowl, but he's yet to win one. Look, it's the going price for an MVP caliber quarterback, and Lamar Jackson is just that. You know, last year maybe not had been his best year, you know, obviously dealing with some injuries, but yeah, that's the going price for an MVP quarterback.
1: Exactly. And so, you know, look, he's talked to the media today at OTAs for the first time in like the last 4 months, so you know top of mind was going to be that contract. contract extension. So here's what Lamar had to say about his contract extension.
3: I was thinking about how I was going to respond to this question if I got it. But, you know, I'm going to give you the same answer I always give. I just want to keep those conversations private. You know, we restructured the deal, and that's what we have right now. So,
4: is there a chance that you could play out this season and just bet on yourself and not sign a contract?
3: We got the reconstruction done, like I said, Jerry. We just going to go from there.
2: Yeah, and that's the right way to handle it. I know the bad thing is when players, especially in the NFL, get on that last year of the deal, there's no net. You know, there's no parachute. If you get hurt, there's no more money coming in, theoretically. So that's why everybody wants to get it done. But if I'm a guy like Lamar, and I'm not saying he should, but there could be some benefit to playing in that final year of the deal, because if you hit free agency, oh, man, can you imagine the amount of teams that will be looking for it? I mean, you know, if he gets to an unrestricted free agency, because he's been restricted before, and that's when all the collusion and everything happened. But he's going to get paid one way or the other.
1: Yeah, I mean, the question is, when is he going to get paid, right? Still 2 years remaining on the deal. He restructured, as you heard him say, this year. There's a possibility that they have to restructure next year. Again, $84.3 million as far as a salary cap jump. That's not going to happen. You're not going to play on that. They're going to have to restructure. So then the next question is, all right, is it Baltimore long-term or is it elsewhere? Here's Lamar on Baltimore.
3: Absolutely. I love the Ravens. I love this organization. I love this city. Just the team that drafted me, you know, got a lot of love for me. And I believe, you know, I got a lot of love for the city and this team as well. So, like I told you, the reconstruction is done. Cool with that. But I love Baltimore. Like, everybody should know that by now.
2: Yeah, I almost feel like if he doesn't finish his career in Baltimore, it'll be the Ravens' decision. You know, whether they feel like he's valuable enough, you know, to pay him. And right now he is, obviously. But, you know, you get a little longer in the tooth. And I can see it happening with him maybe before Josh Allen, because even though Josh uses his legs, I think Lamar, they look at as a more explosive runner of the football. And when you get older,
1: yeah,
2: that is one thing. Yeah, that's the one thing that tends to go first is being explosive. So I can see a team driving a hard deal, but not right now. Now is not the time to do it.
1: So you've heard him mention a couple times the restructure. You hear him, you know, have a playful sound to his voice. He's pretty happy. Well, the reason is the restructure did this. It added a void year. His 2026 salary is $52 million, and they gave Lamar Jackson a $49.95 million signing bonus. So he got all that right now.
2: Right.
1: He got all that. That's what that restructure. That restructure will make a lot of folks happy. Right?
2: His paychecks during the week gonna be like $75,000.
1: Yeah, it's nothing. No, I mean, I say it's nothing, but it's a $1.3 million salary, $750,000 workout bonus. Like, that's what he's working with this year. So, yeah, that would make him sound happy when he already got that $50 million in the bank for a signing bonus. So that's why he's there. That's why he's working out. That's why he's not worried about the contract extension. As you heard him mention multiple times, the restructure already happened. But what about the coaching staff? Because there's a reshuffling of the coaching staff as well. John Harbaugh's out. Jesse Minter's in. What was his reaction to Harbaugh being fired?
3: I mean, you know, I got a lot of respect for Coach. So me just seeing that, man, I was shocked, you know, in a way, in a sense. But I feel like, you know, Mr. Steve, he did what was best for the team. And, you know, I hope coaches have a great, great time in New York, man. Hats off to Coach, because we did so much for the city, for the team, for this organization. Hats off to him in New York, and we built a lot. We did a lot here.
2: And isn't that the biggest question for the Ravens going in? I know Minter is highly touted, you know, and we all think, like, hey, he's a great head coaching prospect.
1: Right.
2: He's getting his chance now, but we don't know. You know, we don't know. It's different when you're an assistant, you make suggestions. When you're the head coach, you make decisions. And this will be his first time having that type of authority. So I'm very, and his staff, too. know, the staff that he brought there, how well did he put the staff together? So that's probably the biggest question for me when it deals with the Ravens heading into next season.
1: Well, for me, I'm excited about Jesse Minter as the head coach because he's a defensive coordinator by heart. And he's also a guy that is going to bring, in my opinion, the Baltimore Ravens style back to the Baltimore Ravens. Last year, when we watched Ravens football, we didn't see what we believed is Ravens football. We didn't see a very defensive team. So let's hear Lamar one more time on how he feels about this coaching staff.
3: New coach, new OC, different new guys in positions. So everything is just new, basically, besides upstairs, you know. But coaching staff is just new, and I can say it's a breath of fresh air because everything is just new.
2: That'll do it, you know. That bring a fresh.
1: He sound like who was that? Ryan Fest back in the day. Brand new. Everything is brand new. Everything is new. Hey man, what do you think about this? It's new.
2: It's brand new. Yeah,
1: that don't make no kind of sense. He's Emmett Golden. I'm Q Myers. It's Game Night here on ESPN Radio. Do the Knicks have the best chance to win a title this year? It's next.
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1: Carolina is... is now one win away from a trip to the Stanley Cup Finals. I'm Q Myers, and the Hurricanes got the 4-0 win over Montreal in Game 4 in the Eastern Conference Final, and now have a 3-1 series lead, with the winner of the series taking on the Vegas Golden Knights, who swept the Avalanche, earning their third trip to the Stanley Cup Finals in 9 seasons. Game 5 is Friday in Carolina. Puck drops at 8 p.m. Eastern Time. In the NFL, Super Bowl 50 MVP Von Miller said on Wednesday he is for sure playing for somebody in the 2026 season, that he's already lobbied Broncos head coach Sean Payton for his former team to sign him. He said, I quote, "I don't want to pat myself on the back, but at 37 years old, I can still roll out of bed and still rush the quarterback. I'm still a great guy in the locker room. I bring great energy. I make sure everybody is ready to go." Miller is an unrestricted free agent. He had a 9-sack season for the Commanders in 2025. Spent 11 seasons with the Denver Broncos before he was traded to L.A. before the trade deadline in 2021. And in Green Bay, running back Josh Jacobs was released from jail Wednesday after his arrest on several domestic violence charges. Pending further investigation, the Brown County District Attorney's Office announced that the investigation remains open and ongoing. In the NBA, the league has warned Spurs Victor Wembanyama for violating media access rules. He bypassed media obligations after Game 5 on Tuesday night. And the Lakers, they informed more than a dozen employees Wednesday that they were being laid off as part of a reorganization under new franchise leadership. A source familiar with the situation told ESPN. For more scores and analysis, check out ESPN.com and the all-new ESPN app. Coming up, more Game Night with Emmett Golden and me, Q Myers, here on ESPN Radio on the all-new ESPN app.
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22: Over the last 27 years, the New York Knicks endured 17 losing seasons, 14 head coaches, 9 different lead basketball executives. 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For the first time since 1999, the Knicks are in the NBA Finals.
1: I'm not a New York Knicks fan, but I promise you one thing, that they are singing in the streets.

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2: 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You can also hit us on our socials at eGoldie80 at ESPN Radio and at your boy Q254. Emmett, we'll get into all things New York Knicks and their opportunity to win a championship coming up in a hot second. But Ryan chimed in and was talking about, was commenting on our conversation about Lamar Jackson and him and his situation in Baltimore, contract extension and new coaching staff. And he said, I don't know if you guys have noticed, but Lamar has really got better in press conferences. Shout out to whoever he's working with, if anyone. He sounds more in command of the room and he seems to be less reluctant to speak. And it's funny because I mentioned how relaxed he sounded in that presser sound that we had. He sounded like he was in a much better mood. Now, it's easy to be in a good mood in May, right? Max, and you're not losing any games. You're not injured. You're not banged up. You just got the, you know, reconstruction of the contract. So you just got $50 million in the bank. But to Ryan's point, I can't understand and hear where he's coming from, where Lamar does seem like he's at least a lot more relaxed at that press conference setting.
3: No doubt. No doubt. And he's been in the league long enough now and has done enough of these that that could be a piece of it as well. Or maybe he is working with someone. But to your point, this is the time when everybody's happy.
2: Yep.
3: You know, outside of Jacoby Brissett for some wild reason because he's holding out for some money. But typically most players in the NFL are really happy right now.
2: Right, exactly. They've got OTAs going on around the league, and so yeah, Lamar is in a good spot right now. You know, he's gonna keep the contract conversation behind closed doors between the organization and him, and sounded like he's ready to attack another season now under Jesse Minter as John Harbaugh is in New York. So Ryan, thanks so much for the tweet, man. We definitely appreciate that here on Game Night on ESPN Radio and the all new ESPN app. Now back to the New York Knicks, who punched their ticket to the NBA Finals. That doesn't get going till June 3rd. So once again, they have plenty of time to rest. And I know there's a lot of people that look at the Western Conference, the Thunder and the Spurs, and of course Game 6 is coming up on Thursday, you know, and with OKC having an opportunity to punch their ticket to the NBA Finals as well for the second year in a row. I know a lot of people are saying that the winner is going to come out the West, but if I'm the New York Knicks, if I'm Mike Brown, if I'm Big Cat, if I'm Jalen Brunson, I'm saying why not us? Why not now? What's stopping the Knicks from getting it done when they're playing like the hottest team in the NBA right now?
3: Yeah, listen, I'm very interested to see how the NBA Finals works out, but I'm not dismissing the Knicks by any means. I got an up close and personal view of them. Now, here's the issue and why people would question this. Listen, the Cavaliers were just terrible in the Eastern Conference Finals, right? Now, I think some of that had to do with the Knicks, you know? You look at the 76ers. They didn't stand a chance, you know, and then Atlanta probably put up the best fight. But if you could say anything, you would go, oh, the Knicks didn't play anybody in the Eastern Conference. Well, maybe they didn't, but also maybe they made those teams look that bad, you know, because look, the Knicks were playing
2: well. I think
3: it's
2: the latter. I think it's more of the latter than it is they didn't play anybody. Now, they didn't play, you know, they didn't play the Ant-Man. They didn't play the Joker. You know what I mean? I get that. But, man, I mean, those teams that they played, they ain't no pushovers.
3: I mean, I don't know. I'm in my feelings right now because I'm like, oh, the Cavs were definitely a pushover. But, again, I'm in my feelings right now. You know, I'll acknowledge
2: But the Cavs had to beat
3: prejudice.
2: Detroit to get there.
3: Yeah, they barely
2: did. I know, but I'm saying it took them seven games. It took the Cavs seven games to beat Toronto. Right. I just don't want to dismiss the East as though they weren't nobody, and that's why the Knicks were able to put their will on them. I think that their defense that they've been playing is just as much of the reason why they're playing so well as their bucket getting.
3: I think both things could be true. You know, I could look at and go, yeah, none of the teams they played, I think, really stressed them at all. But I also think it's because they're really good.
2: Yeah.
3: You know, so I think both things can be true, because you know what you're supposed to do when you're much better than a team? Sweep them.
2: Right.
3: Right? And that's what they did. I can't hold it against them and be like, oh, all you did was sweep, you know, a Cavs team that quit and the 76ers team that might have overachieved by beating the Celtics. And also, I've seen the way Jalen Brunson has balled and really stepped up. And Karl Anthony Towns has done his thing. Mikal Bridges has been on fire
2: right.
3: in the playoffs. You know, he's money just about everywhere. OG has been great. Josh Hart has played his role flawlessly. You know, there's times where he didn't play, and then times when he set a career high in the playoffs. So the Knicks are rolling, and you better respect them, because if OKC or if the Spurs or whoever makes it, if they show up and think, oh, we're just going to dog walk the Knicks because they didn't play anybody, they got another thing coming.
2: Well, let's find out how good the Knicks really are. The big Shaq Diesel, Shaquille O'Neal, was on the Rich Eisen show and talked about the Knicks and how good they are.
4: They are so good, I owe the whole state and all five boroughs of New York an apology.
5: Wow.
6: Oh.
4: Yeah, so I want to apologize to Spike Lee, Tracy Moore, Al Palagonia, all the superstars that were sitting there. They are really good. They have it. It reminds me of that Detroit team that beat us with Rashid. They just got a bunch of guys that are just together. They were a collective group, and they just played together, and they fought hard, and they never gave up. And when I look at this Knicks team, it reminds me so much of that team, led by Jalen Brunson. But, you know, true definition of a player, as you know, is they make his players around and better. So, you know, game one where he mounted the comeback, where he went crazy, Cleveland adjusted and said, okay, we're going to double him. And then he kicked it to his guy, and Josh Hart started going off. And, you know, Cat's not really dominating like I want him to dominate, but he's really playing nice, smooth basketball right now, getting everybody involved, initiating the offense from the top of the key. And they look good, and they're just playing very well.
3: To Shaq's point, you know, superstars, you can't really shut them down. You know,

0: plenty of time to rest before the before the NBA finals get going on June 3rd. So, Emmett, I ask you this. What are the chances that the Knicks can win the whole thing, whether they're playing the Spurs or OKC?
1: I mean, you want 1-10, you want a percentage, because they got a chance. They certainly got a chance, and I'm, you know, not saying like a puncher's chance. You know, I wouldn't go that far. They'd be the underdog. You know, I think
0: yeah,
1: that's
0: fair. Yeah,
1: they'll
0: be the underdog. That's fine.
1: Yeah, I think it's fair to say that they'd be the underdog, but I wouldn't put it past them. Like, I wouldn't be shocked if at the end of the NBA Finals, the Knicks are holding up the Larry O. I wouldn't be shocked at all. I do think that they're going to finally face some adversity. You know, I won't say finally because they faced.
0: I'm about to say they faced adversity in game number one. They were down 22 to some team that didn't know how to put them away.
1: That ain't adversity. You know, like I said,
0: how is it not adversity? They were down 22 points and came back. They went on a 44-11 run.
1: Because
0: that wasn't no adversity.
1: What you just said, the team they were playing didn't know how to put them away.
0: Oh, man, they still were down. They could have folded like the team that they ended up blowing out in sweeping.
1: Yeah,
0: that team
1: folded.
0: That team went fishing after game two.
1: They're
0: like, yeah, enough of this stuff.
1: Yeah, no question. But I put like this. They're going to lose a game in the finals. How about that? That's more or less what I'm talking about. Not being down in a game. They're going to lose a game. They might even be down 2-1 in the series at some point. But I have seen enough of them to know that that's not going to make them quit. That's not going to make them fold. That adversity is not a whole lot. They didn't even want to celebrate. They won the Eastern Conference
0: Finals. They shouldn't. They shouldn't celebrate. The job's not done. Job's not finished. Right? Don't stop now. Don't stop now just because you got to the NBA Finals. Go finish the job now.
1: That's facts. I'd have had to pop a bottle, though. You know what I'm saying? I'm just saying. I'd have had to pop a bottle. Because they might. What if they never get back?
0: I know. That's why they need to finish the job. That's why job's not finished. That's why the getting to the NBA Finals don't count. I mean, it's good. It's a great measuring stick for Mike Brown year one, but there ain't no guaranteeing that they're going to make it back. This might be the best chance that they ever have to hoist the Larry O. So go finish it. You're the hottest team in the league right now. Hottest team in the league right now is you.
1: No doubt.
0: Go
1: so
0: finish.
1: You should have popped a bottle.
0: No.
1: Because that wasn't going to stop you.
0: No.
1: Man, you know what? Did the Warriors pop bottles after winning the
0: I'm sure they did.
1: Yeah,
0: Emmett,
1: they
0: I
1: did.
0: Pop bottles when I wake up in the morning just to celebrate I woke up. But I'm not them.
1: Facts.
0: So, yeah. You know, I get it. Guys like me and you, we have small victories.
1: Hell
0: they got the big picture that they're looking at. Let us know your thoughts. Is this the Knicks' opportunity to get it done? Can they get it done? Doesn't matter who they're taking on, the Spurs or the Thunder in the NBA Finals. Let us know your thoughts at 888-SAY-ESPN, 888-729-3776. He's Emmett Golden. I'm Q Myers. It's game night here on ESPN Radio. A.J. Brown, is that saga almost over? That's next on ESPN Radio.
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0: when you're away from home. Joining us now is Dr. Peter McCullough with some smart ways to be prepared before summer begins. Doctor, summer is supposed to be relaxing, but travel can come with surprises. So why is summer a time when families should think ahead medically?
1: Because there's always stress about getting sick on a trip and then ending up in the urgent care.
0: What are some of the most common issues that families will run into during these summer trips from a medical standpoint?
1: Various forms of food poisoning or traveler's diarrhea, getting viral upper respiratory tract infections that get too far along and they become a bacterial secondary infection like a bronchitis, then of course usual things like bladder infections, yeast infections.
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9: Something is not right in Philly, and we've had that consistent conversation.
10: It's been 2 years of struggles in the passing game. A.J. Brown showed his frustration nearly every week, so we just sought out what the true problems were, and Jalen Hurts' name came up a good amount of times.
11: I'm not going to sit here and say everything from an offensive standpoint is all on Jalen Hurts, but some of it is.
12: I would bring Jalen Hurts in with A.J. Brown and say, hey, it's in everyone's best interest for this to work out.
13: A.J. Brown, is he going to be on the move next week? Let rumors tell it. That's what they say. Is that a go or is that a no? It's game night here on ESPN Radio, the all-new ESPN app. SiriusXM Channel 80 and tune in. 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He's Emmett Golden. I'm Hugh Myers. Emmett, for months we've been hearing A.J. Brown to the Patriots post June 1st. Well, don't look now, but June 1st is coming up early next week.
14: Mm-hmm.
13: So are we going to see A.J. Brown on the move? Are the Eagles going to come to their senses and say, you know what, we're better with him than without him, and I truly do believe that? Or, you know, is there going to be a dark horse team? I've heard teams like maybe the Rams, maybe the Chiefs could be interested in A.J. Brown. What do you think happens with the Eagles' star wide receiver?
14: I mean, doesn't he almost have to, from a Patriots standpoint, have to go there? You know, did they bolster their receiving core at all this offseason, really? No, I mean, Diggs is out of there, and I don't really remember them replacing him. So if they don't get A.J. Brown, then what are they going to do with receivers? So I almost feel like they've kind of put themselves in a situation to where I don't know if there's been an agreement already. You know, some agreed to, and maybe they just follow through, or if they put themselves in a position that they'll have to pay, if not overpay, to make this happen because they haven't really addressed that receiver position.
13: Well, Mike Vrabel, the Patriots head coach, he addressed the media today at New England's OTAs and talked about the possibility of adding a wide receiver.
15: We always, and again, and when I say we, that includes Elliot, Ryan, and Stretch, the coaching staff. We want to continue to improve the roster every opportunity that we get. And when those opportunities arise, I don't know. I know that the guys that we have here are working extremely hard. It's good to see Romeo out there. It was good to see some of the new faces, some of the young guys. It was good to see, you know, Kyle Williams get some opportunities and Chiz. And we're going to look to strengthen the roster wherever we can. But it was also a great day to see guys that maybe didn't get as many opportunities last year, especially Romeo, who wasn't on our team.
14: Yeah, good answer. That's probably the best way to answer, you know, that question. But it just feels like, and I fall victim to this. We talk about stuff so much that you feel like it has to happen. Like it has to. Now, The only other way I think it should go is Philly keeping him.
13: Which is exactly what I was saying. And that's why I said I think that if they come to their senses, they'll hold on to him. I don't think that they're better without him.
14: I would agree. Yeah, I would agree.
13: I just don't. I know that they added pieces. They drafted Mekhi Lemon. I get that. There's guys that they added to the mix. And, you know, I know that you care about the chemistry in the locker room. You don't want to have a guy who doesn't look like he's happy to be there. But I just think he's a really good wide receiver. And for that team, not every team, but for that team, I think he still makes sense.
14: Yeah, look, they're functionally dysfunctional.
13: Yep.
14: And he's kind of part of that for
13: whatever reason. They're that couple that you know should break up, but they ain't never going to break up.
14: Right.
13: You know when you go out with that couple, there's guaranteed to be a fight. She's going to say how much I can't stand him. I'm leaving him. I'm tired of his stuff, girl. And then guess what? They're going to be back together tomorrow, and they'll be fine.
14: And they run a successful business.
13: Exactly. You know? Exactly.
14: Because that's kind of what the Eagles do. They're a successful business, even though they got all these issues internally going on. But those are the only two outcomes I could see. You know, always beware of a team coming in to hijack stuff. That's always an option there, but I would be shocked if the Patriots didn't make that move.
13: It feels like that they're going to, right? I mean, only because, like you said, we've talked about it and heard about it so much over the last couple months that it feels like, just waiting for that calendar to roll.
14: And didn't they move like that, though? Didn't the Patriots move like they had a guy on the way?
13: Yeah, a little bit. I mean, they brought in Romeo Doubs from Green Bay, but, you know, he's not that ultra... alpha.
14: Like a number one.
13: Right.
14: You know what I'm saying? Yeah, not a number one. No disrespect meant at all.
13: None at all. He's a really good complimentary piece along that New England offense. So here's Jalen Hurts. What is he thinking about the possibility of losing A.J. Brown?
4: No, I think for us, we're focused on learning the offense. It really doesn't change in terms of our approach to improve. You know, there's an if. Obviously been a lingering thing, but you know, nothing can replace all the greatness that we achieved together.
14: I don't know. That sounds like although we've come.
13: Right. That sounds like, hey, I know he's gone already, man. I know he's gone.
14: He's like, I've packed his stuff, all right? I've actually helped him move. You know what I mean? Because something tells me he was one of the sources in that piece that was written earlier in the offseason. You know, hey, they did in the draft get another young, highly touted receiver.
13: Yeah,
14: so,
13: Lemon's good. Lemon's really good.
14: And that feels like you make that move when you know you're getting rid of another guy. And it just feels like the way the Eagles moved, that they were getting rid of Brown, and the way that the Patriots moved, that they were fully expecting to make a trade for him. And I know they're not supposed to agree to stuff before, you know, the league year and all this other stuff. But something tells me they've had an agreement for some time.
13: It feels like it. And I mean, they did address the wide receiver room, right? They added Elijah Moore, signed Hollywood Brown. You know, I'm not that big on either one of those guys. They, you know, made the trade with Green Bay for Dontavian Wicks. And then, of course, Mekhi Lemon. I'm higher on Mekhi Lemon than the other three I mentioned.
14: Yeah. Right?
13: Mekhi Lemon, I think, is a dog. Now, the only issue with him is he's a smaller stature dude. Right? Mm-hmm. He's not really the big body wide receiver, and they already have a smaller stature dude on one side with Devontae Smith.
14: Right.
13: And I love Devontae Smith's game, just like I love Mekhi Lemon's game. So this is a new offense that they're implementing, right? Maybe they're going to work some magic where those guys are going to make a lot more sense than Smith and Brown make currently. I mean, that's obviously something that we'll see sooner rather than later. But when you hear the quarterback say, hey, right now we're worried about learning a new offense, that kind of feels like the writing's on the wall, to say the least.
14: What hit me when he said, well, you know, nothing could take away everything we achieved in the past. Like, that's, hey, it ain't you, it's me. And right. I'll never forget the good times, all right? Al Green's there for the good times, and that's exactly what Hurt sounded like.
13: So we'll see sooner rather than later, right? Will it be New England where he lands? Could it be KC where he lands? Could it be L.A. where he lands? Could he end up sticking around in Philadelphia? It seems like option D is not really an option. The other three with, you know, the Patriots being the strong favorite, right? They're the ones, if you open up your DraftKings app, they're the ones that are the strong favorite to land right. A.J. Brown, and that's without me even looking. That, again, that's just me reading the tea leaves. That's me sitting at the barbershop saying, well, you know what I done heard.
14: Uh-huh. Yeah, you don't even need to look at the odds. They're the heavy favorites when it comes to getting A.J. Brown.
13: Yeah, so we'll see. Like I said, June 1st coming up to start next week, and every report is that he'll be a post-June 1st move, and we'll see if that happens. The Vegas Golden Knights, they're headed to the Stanley Cup playoffs. Will they be taking on Carolina or Montreal? We'll talk about that next here on Game Night on ESPN Radio and the all-new ESPN app.
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13: The Broncos and Von Miller, could we see a reunion? I'm Q Myers, Super Bowl 50 MVP. Von Miller said on Wednesday he is for sure playing for somebody in the 2026 season, and he's already lobbied Broncos head coach Sean Payton for his former team to sign him. He said, and I quote, "I don't want to pat myself on the back, but at 37 years old, I can still roll out of bed and still rush the quarterback. I'm still a great guy in the locker room. I bring great energy. I make sure everybody is ready to go." Von Miller is 37 years old, an unrestricted free agent, had a 9-sack season for the Commanders back in 2025, spent 11 seasons with Denver before he was traded to the Rams before the trade deadline in 2021. And in Green Bay, Josh Jacobs, he was released from jail Wednesday after his arrest on several domestic violence charges. Pending further investigation, the Brown County District Attorney's Office announced that the investigation remains open and ongoing. And in the NHL Stanley Cup Final, well, not quite yet, but Carolina's one game away. The Hurricanes won 4-0 over Montreal in game number four. They have a 3-1 series lead with the winner of the series taking on the Vegas Golden Knights, who swept the Avalanche, earning their third trip to the Stanley Cup Finals in 9 seasons. Game five is Friday from Carolina with puck drop at 8 p.m. Eastern time. For more scores and analysis, check out ESPN.com and the all-new ESPN app. Coming up, more game night with Emmett Golden and me, Q Myers, here on ESPN Radio and the all-new ESPN app.
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3: And the horn goes, and the Carolina Hurricanes, with a 4-0 shutout win over the Montreal Canadiens. And when we talk to you on Friday night, the Carolina Hurricanes will be one win away from the Stanley Cup Final.
13: Final call right there, as heard on 99.9 The Fan. The Carolina Hurricanes now have a 3-1 series lead after getting the 4-0 victory over the Montreal Canadiens. 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He's Emmett Golden. I'm Q Myers, joining us now to talk all things Stanley Cup playoffs is our guy, Greg Wyshynski, ESPN NHL reporter. And Greg, thanks so much for your time. Appreciate you. When you look at Carolina and Montreal, the Hurricanes win 4-0, but it felt like it all happened in a 3-minute stretch where Carolina goes and scores three goals. Have you seen that, three goals in 3 minutes, like you saw from Carolina this evening?
5: I've seen it before, and I've seen it from Carolina. They tend to kind of score in bunches sometimes. But this is just total domination, guys. Like, the last two games have really shown what all of the rest the Carolina Hurricanes have gotten during these playoffs means versus a team that needed 7 games in their previous two series to get to the conference final. I mean, consider that Carolina had as many shots on goal tonight, 43, as Montreal had in their last 3 games combined. Like, that is how lopsided things are right now between these two teams.
14: And what makes them so dominant? How have they been, you know, able to be so dominant?
5: Well, you know, they're an extremely deep team. I mean, they roll 4 lines, and each of those lines has played well in these playoffs. I think in the last 2 games, what's really scary about them and what should really scare the Vegas Golden Knights right now as they look at them as the potential Stanley Cup final opponent is that all of their lines are playing well. And that hasn't been the case throughout the playoffs. You know, this is a team that always seemed like in previous trips to the conference final, this is the fourth time they've gotten there under Rod Brind'Amour, that they were always kind of like one goal away from really breaking out in a series. And this is the deepest offensive team that he's had. They were statistically the best offensive team that he's had in the regular season that's carried over to the postseason. They're a team that can absolutely stifle you defensively, as the Canadiens are finding out with regards to their shots on goal. But they're also a team that can put some goals on the board now in a way that they haven't been able to in the playoffs previously.
13: What has jumped out to you about the job that Frederik Andersen has done in goal for the Hurricanes so far?
5: Well, he hasn't gotten hurt, which has sort of been his MO in the past. So that's the first thing that stands out to me, is he's actually playing games in the playoffs, which is one of the reasons why this team is doing as well as it is. The other thing, too, is in the past, he's had some hiccups here and there in playoff series. And, you know, Rod Brind'Amour has had to, like, put him on the bench for a game, give him a breather, get the other guy in. I got to tell you, like, the fact that this team has 2 sweeps, and now a 5-game series to its credit in these playoffs solves so many problems that they've had in the past. Freddie Andersen doesn't have to play a ton of minutes. That's helped him. Brind'Amour's system is very demanding, very grinding. And usually in the past, his teams have kind of tuckered out when they reach this deep in the playoffs. And this time, you know, they had 11 days of rest between the second round and this round, which was the longest break in 107 years in the NHL. Wow. And I think all of that has helped keep this team fit and ready to go, and has benefited Anderson's health and benefited the team's health in front of him.
14: He's Greg Wyshynski, ESPN NHL reporter. I'm Emmett Golden alongside Q Myers. It's game night on ESPN Radio. So the Vegas Golden Knights, they're already there in the Stanley Cup Finals. That's three times, and they've only existed for 10 years. How is my question?
5: Five times to the conference finals in nine seasons is a pretty big accomplishment. Two reasons why they've been able to do this. Ruthlessness and evil, I think, are the two words I'd use for the Vegas Golden Knights. And they'd have it no other way. I mean, this is a team that has absolutely no sentimentality when it comes to trading away players or cutting them loose. It means that they can upgrade positions on the ice. They've taken bold swings with players that other teams didn't necessarily want to sign. And you know, they've been really aggressive in upgrading their roster, as we saw last summer when they signed Mitch Marner away from the Toronto Maple Leafs as the biggest named free agent in the market. This was a guy in Toronto whose rap was he couldn't get it done in the playoffs. They're thinking, okay, we stick him in a room with all these guys that have Stanley Cup rings here in Vegas, and we think he can thrive. And then, you know, he's leading the league in points in the playoffs and is probably going to win the MVP if they win the cup. So they're not everybody's favorite. I'll tell you that. They got a reputation for really rubbing people the wrong way in the way they do business sometimes. But it's hard to argue with the results.
13: Yeah, and Greg, we've talked about it before. I've asked you about John Tortorella, Torts, and what he's been able to do. I mean, look, the guy takes over the team with eight games left in the regular season after they fire Bruce Cassidy. What have you thought of just the job that he's done from that moment to where they are right now on the way to go to the Stanley Cup Finals?
5: Well, he kind of was riding a wave that was starting to build up again. You know, they were getting healthy at the right time. William Karlsson, who was one of the original golden misfits back in that expansion draft 9 years ago, came back from being injured for most of the season. That was a huge addition for them, kind of reset their lineup. Their goalie, Carter Hart, was starting to play his best hockey. Like, things were kind of trending in the right direction. But what Tortorella did was get their attention, because they weren't really focusing on the details in a way that you have to if you're going to thrive in the playoffs. And I think Torts did a really good job getting their attention, getting them on their details. And again, when you sweep the Colorado Avalanche, or what was left of the Avalanche with all the injuries they were dealing with, that's still the best team in the regular season that you just beat in four games. And I think that's a testament to how well he's coached them. I will also say, much like Brad Brindamore, John Tortorella, very demanding coach, guy who likes you to, you know, block shots with your face in the regular season. The fact that he was hired with only eight games left in the season, I think, has really kind of created a situation where the team is playing as hard as they possibly can for him, but they didn't have to do it for 82 games. And I think that's one of the reasons why he's been such a great fit for them.
14: So, Greg, I'm a soccer fan, and they have these managers, they call them firemen, that, you know, when things are going wrong, they fire a guy, they hire this dude, and he comes in, fixes things, but is soon shown the door. I preface that just to ask, what is next for Torts? Do you think he gets a long-term contract there, or is this, hey, this has been a great run, we'll see you later?
5: It's a great question. I was actually talking about this with somebody this today about what he should do next. Because to me, if he wins the cup in Vegas, like, it's all downhill from here, right? Like,
14: right.
5: You basically pulled it off. You did the job. You got another ring. He already has one from his days with the Tampa Bay Lightning. They could maybe throw the bag at him to keep him around, but they do have a guy in the minor leagues they've been prepping to be their head coach at some point. This guy, Ryan Craig. If I'm Tortorella, I mean, you've got a whole new gig for you, man. You should sit on the sidelines until you can pick get your pick of teams with eight games left. I mean, for God's sake, if Edmonton comes calling with eight games left and says, hey, Torts, we need you to help Connor McDavid win a Stanley Cup, I mean, here's $1 billion, take the gig. You know, so, like, I think he's really doing okay for himself, whether he stays in Vegas or whether he has now carved out a niche for himself as the he's like the wolf from Pulp Fiction. He's like the fixer now for these teams.
13: Fixer-upper. There you go. That's what Torts is. Greg Wyshynski, ESPN NHL reporter, is with us here on Game Night on ESPN Radio and the all-new ESPN app. So the Avs are the 13th straight President's Trophy winner to fail to reach the Stanley Cup Final. Why is that? Why is there such a drought?
5: Oh, man. You know, it takes a lot of energy to be really good in the regular season. And the NHL playoffs are unique in, one, their seeding, where the top seed doesn't often get the benefit of their regular season success. I mean, we just had a playoff where the I think like the second seed and like the seventh seed had to meet in the first round in the Western Conference with Dallas and Minnesota. And then also obviously in the NHL playoffs, there's also goaltending that can make or break a series. In the case of the Avalanche though, against the Golden Knights, I mean, it was like a hospital wing on skates by the end of the series. Nathan McKinnon's hurt. Kale McCarr is hurt. Val Nichushkin's hurt. Like, they had like six or seven guys that are all real key players that were all banged up. Some of them didn't even play in game four. So I kind of feel like we got robbed of what should have been a pretty good series between Vegas and Colorado because of all those injuries. But it also may be a situation where Colorado had already hit its peak and Vegas is clearly hitting its peak at the right time.
6: I want to go back real quick to game three, because that was a game that I just knew Vegas was losing, right? I'm sitting here watching the game with my buddy, you know, at a sports bar, and they're down 3-0 before I could blink, right? Almost as fast as Carolina scored tonight three. It seemed like that's what Colorado did. And then they go on to get five unanswered goals. What did you think of that game and that comeback by VGK?
5: I mean, it all got started with Mark Stone, their captain, their leader, a guy who himself returned from injury during that game for the Golden Knights, gets a goal 19 seconds into the second period. Now you're talking 3-1, and you've given yourself a little bit of a heartbeat. Then they don't waste any time. I mean, they scored less than 4 minutes later. So to me, it was just indicative of how the Golden Knights can flex their offense, get back into games, be confident they've got some of the better offensive players in these playoffs. And I think that's kind of a point of demarcation between them, Carolina, and Montreal. Like, they've got better offensive depth, whether it's Jack Eichel or Marner or Ivan Barbashev or any of these guys have been putting the puck in the net during these playoffs. I think they know they have a larger collection of offensive stars than Carolina or Montreal. What will be intriguing is if Carolina can do some of the things they've done against Montreal's best players against those big scorers on Vegas, assuming they don't blow this series against Montreal.
6: Yeah, exactly. Well, they're up 3-1 right now after winning 4-0 tonight. Game 5 is coming up Friday from Carolina. Again, puck drops at 8 p.m. Eastern time, and then we'll, you know, possibly know who the Stanley Cup Finals will be. Greg, fantastic stuff as always. We thank you so much and look forward to talking to you and talking about a Stanley Cup matchup.
5: Anytime. Thanks for having me.
6: Thanks. Good stuff, man. Greg Wyshynski right there, ESPN NHL reporter with us here on Game 9 on ESPN Radio on the all-new ESPN app. Emmett, I'll tell you, man, that was the game that blew my mind was Game 3.
7: Yeah.
6: Watching that and them down 3-0 as quickly as they were, and I guess they were fortunate that they got down 3-0 so quickly, right? Because then it gave them time to come back, but they just went pop, pop, pop, pop, pop, right? Five of them, right? Sound like Kendrick Lamar going off on Drake. Hit five of them bad boys immediately, and it was a wrap.
14: Yeah, and all I kept hearing about was how great the Avalanche, all of the Avalanche, mm-hmm. they're rolling, they're great, and obviously they dealt with some injuries, but I think they also ran into a buzzsaw. Look, they're ruthless, they're relentless, and I guess that's how you got to be if you're trying to win championships.
6: I had a buddy hit me up before the series and said, I can't wait to come on your show and talk trash to all the Vegas fans because he's from Colorado.
14: Mm-hmm.
6: I ain't never heard from him. Just saying. Yeah. Just throwing it out there. I ain't going to call him by name. He's already down bad, so I ain't going to call him by name. But, yeah, I never heard back from my guy. He's Emmett Golden. Yeah. I'm Q Myers. It's Game Night here on ESPN Radio. What do you know? Mike Brown, he is back in the NBA Finals. That's next on ESPN Radio and the all-new ESPN app.
2: 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It's an interleague showdown at PNC Park. 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
15: 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Joining us now is Dr. Peter McCullough with some smart ways to be prepared before summer begins. Doctor, summer is supposed to be relaxing, but travel can come with surprises. 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
13: 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He's Emmett Golden. I'm Q Myers. 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All the biggest WWE premium live events all in one place, anytime, anywhere. Mike Brown is part of one of the biggest events. He's part of the NBA Finals. He hasn't been to the NBA Finals in, 19 years? He got them back. He got them back to where they need to be, got the New York Knicks. And I got to be the first one to come to the front of the congregation. I'm always calling people out to say it with your chest and admit when you're wrong. I'll be the first one to admit when I was wrong. I did not like the Mike Brown hire, not because I didn't like him. I just didn't think it was an upgrade.
6: I thought it was a lateral move. Didn't think that he was going to be the guy that was going to be able to get this team over the hump. And to justify my concerns a little bit, it was seeming like that during the Atlanta Hawks series. Like, let's make no mistake about it. Everyone was calling in, texting in, tweeting in, talking about, if this thing don't work, if they don't get out of this series, man, Mike Brown might have to sharpen up that resume. Well, all he did is tighten things up during that series, and they haven't looked back. I've talked about their talent on their team. They're one of the most talented teams in the league. They just were very inconsistent. And right now, they're playing at such a consistent level.
1: Yeah, you know, Mike Brown took the Cavaliers in 07 to the finals against the Spurs and really overachieved because LeBron put the team on his back and got him there. And I always thought, like, Mike Brown was a good coach. You know, I never thought he was a bad coach, but I didn't think he was a championship-winning coach. I also saw him come back to Cleveland, get fired after 1 year. You know, I saw him get fired in Sacramento. It seemed like he just had a difficult time sticking somewhere, and I thought he was going to spend the rest of his career as an assistant. But you can do much worse than that, right? There's no shame in it, but he got this opportunity, and I'm with you. You step to the front of the congregation where you were preaching to the choir at the same time because I was right with you. I was going, is Mike Brown an upgrade over Tom Thibodeau? I don't think so. Well, it looks like he was, you know, or at least if he wasn't an upgrade, he knew how to reach these guys maybe a little bit better than Tibbs did.
6: Yeah, it seems like he has an ability of being flexible and being able to adjust, where Tibbs was, this is how it's going to be. This is what we're sticking with. We're not changing anything up. And Mike Brown said, you know what, let me get in the lab. Let me be, you know, let me be able to work a little bit. Let me be able to switch some things up. This might not be working, but this will work. So the 19-year gap between finals appearance is the longest by a head coach in NBA history and tied for the second longest across the NBA, NFL, NHL, and Major League Baseball. Paul Maurice in the NHL went 21 years. So does Mike Brown now feel validated since, well, the Knicks team last year, they didn't get to the NBA finals?
11: Never really thought about it like that. I mean, you know, again, our business is funny. My previous job supposedly took him to a point that was higher and, you know, it didn't work out. So, again, I truly felt that this team was an NBA Finals team. I thought we had a true opportunity because some jobs you take, you're like, okay, we can get better. We have a chance to make the playoffs right now. But this one, I felt we legitimately had a chance. If we could help them figure it out, the players could stay together during the process, especially when we hit adversity, because we hit adversity at different times during the season, not just us as a whole group, but even some guys individually, including myself. And so, you know, I did have that belief from day one. I didn't know how it was going to turn out, but we're here, and you know, there's a lot of people to thank because of it, but it starts with the players.
1: He was smart to approach it that way, because just because you take a team further than the last guy doesn't mean you took them far enough, you know. And I think he realized that at his last gig, he approached it the right way, man. And I'm sure he learned a lot sitting on the bench out there and with the Warriors and learning from Steve Kerr and just staying in there, man. Keep going, because you never know if you're going to get another shot. You just never know, and he did.
6: Which is why the Knicks need to win it this year, because you never know if you're going to get another shot. You never know if you're going to get back there. You never know if this job that Mike Brown has done this year is the job that's going to be sustainable, where they're going to continue to be this dominant team for years on year. Look, there was a time in the league, Emmett, as you know, it was you could pencil the Warriors and the Cavs in the finals.
1: Every year.
6: Right? The season started. Don't worry. I know who's in the finals.
1: Meaningless.
6: Exactly.
1: Yes. Those were the four most meaningless regular seasons in the history of the NBA.
6: I'm just saying. So that's why the Knicks really have to take advantage of this opportunity because, you know, like Wesley Snipes said was it Wesley Snipes? In White Man Can't Jump, it was, wasn't it? You might not get another chance.
1: Yeah, you might not. And even, you know, the parallel to John Tortorella, was it 04 with the Lightning, you know, and that was 22 years ago. So you never know if you're going to get another chance. Because I even felt like after we go back a couple years when the Nuggets won, I was like, oh, the Nuggets about to go on a run. They didn't. Right. When the Celtics won, I was like, Celtics going on a run. They didn't. You know, you might think, you know, look at, oh, OKC is going to go on a run. They may, but at the same time, a guy gets hurt, something happens, and next thing you know, you're fighting and scratching and clawing to get back. So you definitely have to make the most of the opportunity because you don't know when you'll get another one.
6: Is there any kind of relation that we could tie with Mike Brown and Torts, John Tortorella for VGK? To me, as much as I want to say yeah because of the length of time since, you know, Torts has been in the Stanley Cup Finals and Mike Brown's been in the NBA Finals, but it feels like, and I think you said it right, Torts is like the fixer-upper, right? He'll come in and little 10-minute oil change and he's gone, right?
1: Yep.
6: And then, Mike Brown, at least he rocked with them all season long, as you heard him say, dealt with the adversity with not only the team but also players, individuals, and even himself.
1: Yeah. You know, I think they're guys that have seen it all. You know, that's one thing. They've been around the league, you know, in their professions for a long time. And so they're not surprised by anything. And they picked up a lot of tricks to the trade throughout their years.
6: Yeah, Torts is the ultimate fixer-upper, right? You got a problem you need solved, call Torts. He's got it. He ain't got it for long, but he's got it. He's got VGK in the Stanley Cup Finals. Jim Harbaugh, he's got Justin Herbert, and he's getting them away from football. That's next.
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6: Carolina Hurricanes, they're one win away from the Stanley Cup final appearance. I'm Q Myers. Carolina got the 4-0 victory over Montreal in Game 4. Now have a 3-1 series lead. The winner of the series will take on the Vegas Golden Knights. They swept the Avalanche, earning their third trip to the Stanley Cup Finals in 9 seasons. Game 5 is coming up Friday from Carolina. Puck drops at 8 p.m. Eastern times. In the NFL, Super Bowl 50 MVP Von Miller said on Wednesday he is for sure playing for somebody in 2026 and that he's already lobbied Denver Broncos head coach Sean Payton for his former team to sign him. He said, I don't want to pat myself on the back, but at 37 years old, I can still roll out of bed and still rush the quarterback. Still a great guy in the locker room. I bring great energy. I make sure everybody is ready to go. In Green Bay, Josh Jacobs was released from jail Wednesday after his arrest on several domestic violence charges pending further investigation. The Brown County District Attorney's Office announced that the investigation remains open and ongoing. They said our office has requested additional investigation as there is a reason to believe that additional evidence may exist that would impact whether criminal charges are appropriate and what charges would be issued. Also, in the NBA, Adam Silver says the NBA will implement an AI automated system to review calls. Commissioner Silver was a guest on the Pat McAfee show. The NBA has warned Spurs Victor Wembanyama for violating media access rules. Wemby bypassed the media obligations after Game 5 on Tuesday night. And the Lakers, they informed more than a dozen employees Wednesday they are being laid off as part of a reorganization under new franchise leadership, a source familiar with the situation told ESPN. For more scores and analysis, check out ESPN.com and the all-new ESPN app. Coming up, more Game Night with Emmett Golden and me, Q Myers, here on ESPN Radio and the all-new ESPN app.
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0: Dodges, lofts it from James, slams it home.
3: The daggers.
0: Gilgeous Alexander, open three. Bang, he got it. And the Thunder have taken the lead.
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0: 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I was ready, Emmett. I'm ready to make it happen, man. I'm ready to make it happen. I'm excited. Yes, I'm excited about OTAs, right? I'll be out at Raiders camp coming up tomorrow, right? There's opportunities to talk to coaches, talk to players. And again, just start to get a little bit of that NFL fix that everyone needs. Well, OTAs are going on around the league, and we're going to get you caught up with them like this.
1: It's time to get you all the 411 you need to get caught up on what's happening in the world of sports on game night.
2: Hey, what's the 411, hon?
3: What's the 411,
2: hon? I got it going on.
0: Side note, saw Mary J. Blige's residency here in Las Vegas.
2: Yeah, she's jamming, huh?
0: She was jamming. She was tired.
2: Okay.
0: She wasn't necessarily what's the 411, Mary.
2: Oh, okay. I got you.
0: Hey, but she was doing her thing. I still respect, you know, the queen of hip-hop and R&B.
3: Man, I mean, not a movie, but am I the only one surprised Q went to something other than, like, a sporting event that required him to sit for hours?
2: I'm actually not surprised that he would go to a concert. I know Q loves music.
0: Yes.
2: Nah, he ain't going to no movie.
0: No.
2: Or a play.
3: He loves music, but he doesn't like musicals.
0: No, those are the worst.
2: I love music, and I don't like musicals either.
0: Yeah, musicals are the worst. That's for the birds, man. Hey, look, I'd rather go work 8 hours for free than go watch a...
3: He's still recovering from Wicked.
0: Exactly. Yeah. Exactly. Wicked has had a wicked influence on my life, and it's all bad. So let's get into the 4-1 when it comes to NFL OTA action. Sister Slayers, please take it away.
3: Green Bay Packers running back Josh Jacobs was released from jail Wednesday after his arrest on several domestic violence charges pending further investigation. Packers head coach Matt LaFleur was asked about the Jacobs situation on Wednesday.
4: I know there's going to be a lot of questions about Josh. I'm going to stick with the statement that we put out as an organization and just let the process play out.
3: What's the 411?
0: I mean, I'll take it. That's what you can do. That's all you can do.
2: Right.
0: Is let the process play out. It's an unfortunate situation. I'm a guy that, you know, I feel pretty confident that I feel like I know Josh Jacobs pretty well. And so when that news came out about the, you know, the allegations and some potential charges that could be on the way, it was pretty disturbing. I know his lawyer said that there's, you know, evidence that will prove that, you know, what he's being accused of isn't true. All you could do, man, you can't take sides. All you could do, Emmett, is let this bad boy play out.
2: Yeah, trust. I'm very familiar with situations like this, being in Cleveland and what went on with Deshaun Watson. I just remember feeling bad for Kevin Stefanski because he was the one that had to answer the question. So tough spot to be in, but that's the only way you can handle it.
0: No doubt. And he was released from jail today. You know, and they're going to do some more investigating. So, you know, that's really the latest and greatest when it comes to the update in this Josh Jacobs situation.
3: Chargers quarterback Justin Herbert was back on the field Wednesday after missing phase two of the team's offseason program to support his girlfriend, singer Madison Beer, on her tour that began in Poland earlier this month. Herbert's head coach Jim Harbaugh on his quarterback's return to camp.
5: So excited. And I was happy, you know, went to support Madison on her music tour. Madison supports him at the football games, and he told me he wasn't going to be here for those two weeks, and my first reaction was, do you need a ride to the airport? You know, he's just been somebody that he's just here all the time. I mean, it's times I've wanted to shoo him out of the building. He's at every voluntary, every non-voluntary workout. I'm the same guy that broke his hand, and then he was here the next day practicing the next game, stiff-arming guys. I was happy, you know, good balance.
3: What's the 411?
2: Yeah, man, I guess you need some balance in your life. I don't, it's weird, because I don't necessarily have a problem with guys doing stuff during voluntary workouts. Like, I don't really have an issue with that. But I do know if there's struggles later on in the season, And you're going to be like, hey, man, you missed some valuable time early on. People can always point back to that.
0: Well, look, it's voluntary work right now. I don't think it's a big deal. But there's still a part of me that wants to ring the bell on what I just heard. Right? It almost sounds too good to be true.
3: I mean, it deserves
0: it. Okay. Yes, thanks. Okay. There you go.
2: We were trying to be nice. Thank
0: look,
2: you, Terry.
0: You see how I waited. I didn't even want to jump in and start. I was like, maybe I'm just, you know, not the nice guy. I've been accused of not being a nice guy many times. So maybe that's just me. I don't know. It's just, you know, I feel like, and this is his head coach saying it, so that's apparently how he feels. I just feel like if there was other quarterbacks around the league and they did the same thing, especially installing a new offense,
2: yeah,
0: they would say, wait, what happened to the leadership? But again, that's his head coach saying it, so that's why I was kind of hesitant to
3: you say that, Q, and like I feel like this was like you say that, and we talked about like when Lamar wasn't there last week,
0: yep.
3: People were like, oh my gosh, where's Lamar?
0: Yep.
3: Like, I feel like it was totally glossed over that Justin Herbert missed 2 weeks. And like you said,
0: Agreed. It's, yeah. You
3: can talk, but like a lot of these quarterbacks are usually there, and this is they're installing a new offense.
0: Right.
3: And like, there was no talk about Justin Herbert not being there. But can we also just talk about peak Jim Harbaugh, though? The gem he is about.
0: Yeah.
3: He went to support Madison on her music tour.
0: Right.
3: And she comes to support him at
0: exactly.
3: The football games. And can I drive you to the airport?
0: Right. Yeah. Jim Harbaugh is the gift that keeps on giving.
2: He is a character.
0: He is the character for sure. So, yeah, I'm glad we got that out of our system. I think we found a middle even there when it came to Jim Harbaugh, what he was saying about Justin Herbert. Like, that's cool, but it's also not true. So, okay,
2: yeah,
0: cool.
2: Right, yeah, yeah. And it's acceptable for some, but not for others. Okay,
0: there you go.
2: Yeah, we get it.
0: Got it. There you go.
3: Vikings quarterback J.J. McCarthy spoke for the first time on Wednesday since the team signed Kyler Murray earlier this offseason.
6: The organization is going to make decisions that are out of my control, and all I'm going to do is focus on what I can control.
7: Personally, when they made the move with Kyler, was it disappointing? I get that you get what they're doing, JJ, but was there a disappointment considering how you finished up last season?
6: Then I would be disappointed if the rain fell. You know, that's out of my control, and at the end of the day, I just got to focus on what I can do to be the best quarterback for this football team.
8: Does it increase motivation, or do you just have that already?
6: I have a drive that, you know, that's been driving me since fifth grade when I decided to be at this level and perform really well at this level. And that's the same drive that's running through me today.
3: I have Kyler Murray sound too, but
9: what's the 411?
3: I need to give you guys the chance to react to that JJ McCarthy first.
0: Yeah, I think that he'd be disappointed, as he said, as the rain falls. The rain is falling, brother.
2: Yeah.
0: The rain is falling. Like, we know when that 2024 draft happened and you had Caleb Williams, Jaden Daniels, Drake May, you had Michael Penix, you had Bo Nix, and you had J.J. McCarthy, you knew all six weren't going to hit, right? It's
2: yes.
0: a numbers game. All six aren't going to hit. Well, Caleb, Jaden, Drake, all hits. Bo Nix have been to the playoffs twice. He's a hit. Penix, questions. McCarthy, questions. So, yeah, the rain is starting to fall. I would encourage you to get an umbrella.
2: Yes, listen, the gentleman that drafted you got fired, and they brought in Kyler Murray. Wake up. What was my man screaming? Wake up. Wake up. It's time to wake up, JJ. So yeah. Stick to your script, man, because ain't nothing you could do but go out there and work.
3: Now, McCarthy was also asked about his relationship with Kyler Murray.

0: nothing you could take away from that. You can't go, oh, do they have beef? Oh, no. You're like, wow, okay. Veteran comes in trying to help the young guy, even though they're competing for the same job. That was a pros pro answer there for Kyler. I got to stop making Call of Duty jokes now.
1: See, you're worthless. You are worthless.
0: I got to stop now.
1: In the most positive way, you are worthless. He's Emmett Golden. I'm Q Myers. It's game night here on ESPN Radio. Coming up next, it's early in the WNBA seasons, but we have some really good takeaways. 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
13: When you finally find your thing, you want the whole world to know about that thing. 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

The all-new ESPN app, SiriusXM Channel 80, and TuneIn were presented by Progressive Insurance. We are always the home of women's college basketball. We own that. We also own the WNBA. We try to hold it down in a major way. And I know the season is young, Emmett. 6-7 games max under the belt. Obviously, the Las Vegas Aces, that's where all my attention is going to be at because I'm here in Las Vegas. They're the defending champs. They've won.

0: the championship 3 out of the last 4 years. They had an incredible comeback last year. And he thought, okay, what are they going to do, you know, this year? Well, all they did is go out and get Kennedy Carter. That's my big highlight, right? They're 4-2 so far. Two games I've been to this season, they've lost both at home. So maybe I'm the problem. I don't know. We'll figure it out. Yeah, I mean, maybe I'm that guy. But the two games they lost, ring night and banner raising night. So, you know.
1: They had two separate nights.
0: Well, they're in two different arenas.
1: Oh, okay. I got you.
0: So ring night was at T-Mobile Arena, which is the bigger arena, and then the banner raising was last Saturday. That was at Mandalay Bay. Yeah, Michelob Ultra, and Kelsey Plum for the Sparks went off. 38 points and 9 rebounds. You think she had an axe to grind? Yeah, the former ace,
1: little get back.
0: So Kelsey Plum is still her. Like, don't have any fear. Kelsey Plum is still hurt, regardless of where she's playing at. But I'll tell you, man, Kennedy Carter, after being away from the WNBA last year playing overseas, we know she's got a little edge to her. I like to say she got a little something in her neck.
1: Right.
0: She is incredible. She is so fast. When she comes in off the bench, she's averaging 19 points a game off the bench.
1: Yeah, that's
2: crazy. Real quick, Tara in Connecticut has a question.
1: Oh, let's go.
0: Yes.
2: Since we're talking about hanging banners, when are the Cavaliers going to hang the analytical champion banner?
1: Oh, man, that's just mean. Now, that's just mean, man.
0: Shots fired.
1: I told you I wasn't over that. That's just mean, Tara.
0: Wow.
1: Man.
2: Next to the Summer League championship banner.
0: Wow.
1: No. See, there we go. Look at that. That hurts, man. You think you have friends.
0: Hey, man.
1: Huh?
0: Hey, man.
1: And be your own people, as Q always say.
0: All the time. That. It's another case of the be your own people.
1: Look, and I'm mad at them, too. Tara, I'm not happy. All right, they did quit. All right, man, I can't wait till the Cleveland WNBA team comes in here. Maybe we can see them do something.
0: Tara just ethered you.
1: I know. Now I'm taking off my hoodie. Got my blood pressure high. Called a stray. We were sitting up here talking WNBA. I was about to talk a little Minnesota Lynx, and I catch a shot.
0: Well, I'll tell you what, as well as Kennedy Carter's playing for the Aces off
2: Kenny
0: the bench.
1: Oh, yeah. No, this is facts.
0: Hey,
1: this is facts.
0: I'm glad you said Minnesota, because Minnesota's balling, too.
1: Yeah, I was, you know, and I was wondering what to expect, because I know Nafisa Collier has been out.
0: Hasn't even played yet.
1: Right. So I'm like, are they going to start off slow? Because you're talking about somebody who's an MVP candidate, you know, right up there. And they haven't really missed it. You know, they missed her, obviously, but they haven't missed a beat. They got a big win against Atlanta tonight.
0: Yeah, they did. And Atlanta is another team, as we're talking a little WNBA action here on Game Night on ESPN Radio and the ESPN app. Atlanta is a team that is very intriguing to me. They're sitting there at 4-2. I don't think that they're going to make some deep run this year, but they've got so much talent, and you can see it coming together.
1: Yeah.
0: Right? There was a point where the Aces, when they played them, they were up by 17, 18 points, and then all of a sudden they look up. There's like 30 seconds left. They're down one. Right?
1: Mm-hmm.
0: The Dream are not going to go away. They've got Angel Reese there now. So, you know, she's a really good player in her own right. Right? Alicia Gray is fantastic. She's a great player there. They've got a lot of talent. I think that Atlanta has an opportunity to really make some noise. And like I said, I don't think that they're that team that's going to go hoist the championship this year. But I don't think they're that far away.
1: Yeah. Yeah. I'm also interested in what the Fever are going to do. You know, how are they going to go? I know Caitlin Clark had been injured, kind of in and out a little bit. How about this? I have my guy, shout out to my dude, Tom.
0: What is it, Facebook? Tom?
1: Yeah, so, you know.
0: Was that Facebook or was that MySpace?
1: Hey, I ain't going to take you to back to Black Planet. Y'all know nothing about Black Planet.
0: Hey, it's a family show.
1: I'm going to leave that alone. That was a college thing back in 99, but I'm going to leave that alone.
3: See, Tara just brought this energy out of Eminem.
1: Uh-huh,
0: yeah, exactly. Yep. Exactly.
1: For sure. My man drove to Indy to see Caitlin Clark play.
0: Okay.
1: And they were like, she's not playing tonight. Remember the game where last minute she wasn't on the injury report?
0: She had back spasms, right?
1: Yeah, yep, drove from Cleveland to Indianapolis to watch the Fever play, and she was out due to back spasms. I'm like, man, I know that hurt. It was a good game, though.
0: Yeah, well, the Fever, you know, they're a really good team, right? I like teams that have really good coaches. Stephanie White is a fantastic coach. right? She's a great analyst when she's, you know, being an analyst, but she's a great coach as well. I think that that gives her an edge. I'm not going to lie. I think, and this is probably going to get the bell rung on me, or I'm going to get some kind of weird tweet sent my way. It's okay.
1: Right.
0: I feel like a lot of the excitement and juice and energy around Caitlin Clark is wearing off. And I don't know what, and maybe it's because of injury. Maybe it's injury. It just,
1: yeah, well, I think it's also, I think it was a large amount of people that thought she was going to come in and be the best player in the league.
0: And she's a really good player.
1: She's a really good player.
0: Like, don't get it twisted.
1: Right.
0: I just feel like that the shine is starting to wear off a little bit. I think maybe it has to do with injury.
1: And I also think a lot of the noise was from people that weren't even actually fans, that were never going to watch the WNBA. They just kind of grabbed on to Caitlin Clark and just, you know, her celebrity and how well she was playing, and that became their player. And then once it was like, oh, I watched that. I don't want to watch it. You know what I'm saying? And they didn't watch it. Because if you watch, you know, she's still doing great.
0: Yeah.
1: But not the best player in the league. You know, and, you know, she still has some time, I think, before she gets up there, you know, with the Nafisa Colliers, you know, and the Asia Wilsons and you know, the women of that nature.
0: Yeah, I mean, look, and Asia Wilson is a phenomenal player. I think she's the best player in the WNBA right now.
1: Yeah.
0: That could be me looking through Ace's glasses. That's fine. I'll own
1: you're
0: that.
1: Not.
3: You're not. You're but, not. She's on track to be the GOAT, my friend.
0: Look, she's the Western Conference Player of the Week award recipient last week for the 29th time in her career, which is second all-time in WNBA history. Only Tina Charles has won it more, 33 times.
1: I kicked myself for this because when LeBron was in Cleveland, I wanted to ask him this, but I always felt like in a press conference setting it wasn't the right moment, and I just didn't have a chance because he won the Player of the Week and the Player of the Month. Hundreds
0: all
1: of
0: the times, right?
1: And he used to take a picture before each game when he won it with a little crystal thing.
0: Yeah.
1: I wanted to ask him, where are those?
0: Right.
1: Like, so if you ever see Asia and you get a chance to talk to her on the side, because I don't think it's worth a press conference, like, what do you do with all the Player of the Week, Player of the Month trophies?
0: Well, you know, it's funny. One of our teammates at the radio station I'm at locally, at Lotus Broadcast at the Las Vegas Sports Network, Brandi Flores, she actually caught up with Asia Wilson, and she asked her about being there at number 29 and that the record is 33. And she said, is that something that you're aiming for to try to get, you know, over that hump? And she said, well, now that I know what the number is, and right. now that I know I'm so close.
1: So it's going down. Right.
0: I thought that was a great answer. Well, like, I didn't know I was that close, but look, 29 and 33. That's not too far. We're early in the season. They've only played 6 games.
1: Right. Yeah, yeah. So I think she's going to break that record. But I always just wondered, because you know they all have trophy rooms.
0: Right.
1: Like, do you have this guy? Like, do you give him the family? You know, do you just have one with a bunch of dates up underneath it? Like, what do you do with all those trophies?
0: Man, they got a room. You said a trophy room. Their trophy room is probably as big as my master bedroom. And that's where they have all their accolades and all their work. Matter of fact, they might have a house out back.
1: Now, right? I was going to say, Bron's trophy room is probably the size of a house.
0: Right.
1: You know, upstairs, downstairs, bathroom. Imagine having a bathroom in your trophy room. That's crazy.
0: Well, I mean, you know, you spend enough time there rearranging and moving some things around, you might have to take a bathroom break. I mean, it's just these kind of things happen.
1: What if you just put a toilet right in there and that was your trophy room? So when you had to go, you could just sit and look at your trophy.
0: See, you ain't got no sense. That's why you don't have no sense. I shouted out Kelsey Plum. I want to shout her out one more time. She actually won this week's Western Conference Player of the Week. She's going to be out for like a week because of a sprained ankle, but she's leading the league in scoring right now. 26.8 points per game. And it's only through 6 games. But, man, I'm trying to tell you what I saw her do with my own eyes on Saturday right here in Las Vegas going up against her old team. She put on a clinic. Not only did she have 38, but she dropped 9 assists, too.
1: Wow. Wow, man. That is extremely impressive.
0: Yeah, exactly. So hoping that KP gets back sooner rather than later. But, yeah, the WNBA off to a really good start. How about the NBA? Western Conference Final game number 6 that's coming up tomorrow.
4: 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Dan Orlovsky said the Tampa Bay Bucks are a contender in the NFC. I'll tell you if I agree. 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
6: 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What happens if someone gets sick when you're away from home? 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
15: Carolina is now one win away from a trip to the Stanley Cup Finals. I'm Q Myers. The Hurricanes got the 4-0 victory over Montreal in Game 4 of the Eastern Conference Final and now have a 3-1 series lead. The winner of the series will take on the Vegas Golden Knights, who swept the Avalanche, earning their third trip to the Stanley Cup Finals in 9 seasons. Game 5 is coming up Friday from Carolina. Puck drops at 8 p.m. Eastern time. In the NFL, Super Bowl 50 MVP Von Miller said on Wednesday he is for sure playing for somebody in 2026, and that he's already lobbied Denver Broncos coach Sean Payton for his former team to go ahead and sign him. He said, I don't want to pat myself on the back, but at 37 years old, I can still roll out of bed, still rush the quarterback. I'm still a great guy in the locker room. I bring great energy. I make sure everybody is ready to go. Von Miller's 37 years old, an unrestricted free agent, had 9 sacks last year with the Washington Commanders. He spent 11 seasons with Denver before he was traded to the Rams before the trade deadline back in 2021. And in Green Bay, Packers running back Josh Jacobs was released from jail on Wednesday after his arrest on several domestic violence charges. Pending further investigation, the Brown County District Attorney's Office announced that the investigation remains open and ongoing. For more scores and analysis, check out ESPN.com and the all-new ESPN app. Coming up, more game night with Emmett Golden and me, Q Myers, here on ESPN Radio, the all-new ESPN app.
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16: We did not put ourselves in position enough to be successful in each possession.
17: I hate watching Wimby play when he comes into games and he's settled for jump shots.
9: Wimby takes it. Now he's going to jump for three. Missed another one.
17: He forgot that he was a big man first with guards.

0: goals. He's got to take more than 15 shots, even with the free throws, and he's going to have to score more than 20 points.
1: What is Wemby and the Spurs going to do to force a game seven as they're down in their series against the Oklahoma City Thunder 3-2 and now face elimination? It's game night on ESPN Radio, the all-new ESPN app, SiriusXM Channel 80, and tune in. 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He's Emmett Golden. I'm Q Myers. Don't forget, coming up 8 p.m. Eastern time on ESPN Radio, Oklahoma City and San Antonio, game number six from San Antonio. Again, OKC with the 3-2 series lead. And Emmett, this is desperation time now for San Antonio.
2: Yeah.
1: Right? Their back is against the wall. They're 2-0 in games when they're trailing in this series in the postseason. But they're also facing elimination in game six for the first time this postseason. So something's going to give one way or the other. They've got to find a way to come out with everything they've got, throw the kitchen sink at OKC, and hope it works and force a game seven.
2: And they're taking on a team that has championship DNA, the type of team that doesn't typically, in closeout games, let them slip away. So, you know, this is going to be a very, very entertaining game. Obviously, if any team could do it, it's the Spurs. So they got to dig deep and find something. The Thunder already found it. They know where it's at. You know, they won a championship already. And I think this playoffs, but especially this series, has been a learning experience for the Spurs. And I know it's not over. But either way, even if they win it, I think this has been an amazing experience for them, because we've seen the best of Wemby. And then we've seen what happens when another team adjusts and takes away what you were doing so easily. And you kind of see him go up and down a little bit in this series. And I think it's important for his maturation.
1: Yeah, we've seen the best Wemby. We've seen tired Wemby as well.
2: Yeah.
1: And I think KP, Kendrick Perkins, said it best as we were coming in, that Wemby's got to remember he's a big man as well. He can't settle. When you settle for a three-pointer and you're Wemby, yeah, you might hit some, right? But I think that that's a victory for the defense when you're settling for three-pointers and you're not, you know, you're not being aggressive, you're not getting to the rack, you're not establishing yourself down low. Now, on the other side of things, when you're Oklahoma City, you've got the now back-to-back league MVP and SGA, Shai Gilgeous-Alexander. He had, 32 points in game number five, and then he went to the free throw line 17 times. He was 16 for 17 from the line. There's been a lot of conversations about SGA and his free throws. This was an interesting comment from Chris Canty, a part of Unsportsmanlike here on ESPN Radio, about the rare air that SGA is about to enter.
3: Here's the list of the other nine players that have multiple MVPs and multiple titles: Michael Jordan, Bill Russell, Kareem Abdul-Jabbar, LeBron James, Magic Johnson, Tim Duncan, Larry Bird, Steph Curry, Wilt Chamberlain. He's going to put people in some really uncomfortable conversations when it comes to what his career is and the caliber of player he is. Because when you watch him, it's not fun.
2: Look, he makes a great point, because he is that caliber of player, but I don't know if the public or the casual fan feels that way because of his style of play. You know, it's much like James Harden. Like James Harden, he's a Hall of Famer, but there aren't a ton of people that have loved watching James Harden play.
1: Yeah, his style is not for me. I know there's a lot of James Harden fans. I'm fine with that. I know the quality of player that he is. His style just isn't for me.
2: Yeah, he's a bucket getter, no doubt.
1: But. Yeah, he is, but he's something. But, you know, just again, his style is not my style. I'm not a big fan. But SGA, I get it. It's about the, you know, creating, you know, the fouls and getting fouls called for him and going to the free throw line. Like I said, in game five, 16 for 17 from the free throw line. I still love the mid-range game. I still love the fact that he can get to the cup. I like the fact that he can hit three-pointer. Like, I still enjoy his game. I understand when it comes to the free throws, and it makes a lot of people say OKC as a team, not just SGA, OKC is tough to watch.
2: Yeah, maybe it's like flashy, because I wouldn't call SGA flashy by any means, but he gets it done, and I can't hate on that at all. You know, back-to-back MVPs, and looks like they're on their way to get back-to-back championships, and he deserves to be.
1: Whoa, back-to-back championships already? You're already giving them the title? You crowning them?
2: No,
1: you crowning them already?
2: They would, if they win, they'll be the favorite, right?
1: Okay.
2: Okay, so that's what
1: I'm not. Can they get to the series first? They ain't even got past the Spurs yet. You already crowned them.
2: I wasn't crowning them. I was saying it seems like they're on their way.
1: You said they're on their way.
2: Yeah, they're up 3-2.
1: They ain't even in the NBA Finals yet. You can't crown them that quickly.
2: I'm not saying they're going to win it, but I said they are. You can be on your way somewhere and not make it.
1: I mean, yeah, you ain't lying about
2: that. That's right. So being on your way don't mean nothing. You're just on your way. And being up 3-2 and being the favorite if you do get to the finals, that to me, that's on your way. But to your point, they do got to finish that off.
1: Right. No, they do. They do. And I think that there's also most people believe that whoever wins in the Spurs and Thunder are going to win the title anyway.
2: Yeah,
1: I think that that's kind of something that's a foregone conclusion. I don't know, man. I think it's going to be a lot tougher no matter who comes out. I think it's going to be much tougher than a lot of people are counting on at this stage of the game. And I by no means am a Knicks fan. I just feel like that they're playing so well right now. There's something to be said about getting hot at the right time. So, I mean, I know that's not really the conversation we're having, but, you know, the Thunder are going to have their work cut out from them if they make it to the finals. And obviously the Spurs will do the same.
2: Mm-hmm. Yeah, no question. I expect a really good NBA Finals as well, regardless of who makes it out there, because you got a team in the Knicks that they know. Look, they might start off a little slow in game one, but they've been through this already. They're getting a ton of rest. Mm-hmm. So they have figured out a way to stay sharp, even though they could get some rest. And trust me, you much rather have 6 days off, 5 days off, whatever it is, then just go from a tough series right into another one.
1: What do you think the Spurs need to do to force that game seven? Like, what has to be a non-negotiable at home trying to extend this series?
2: You know, I'm not going to put it all on Wemby, but you need a grade A game from Wemby. Mm-hmm. And then, you know, you need the young guys. You need Castle to go ahead and have another big night. Like, everybody has to be who they have been all year long. Like, nobody can have an off night from at least the role players. If they have an off night, it is what it is, even though, you know, playing at home, they should be better. You should get a little boost. So, man, guys just have to play as advertised. And being at home, I think they can get it. But I just don't know if the Thunder are going to allow that to happen.
1: Well, first of all, you're right. Wemby's got to have a big game. You know, he can't shoot 15 shots. He can't be 4-for-15. He can't only score 20 points. I'm not saying that he's got to force it every time he touches the rock, but he's got to be aggressive. He's got to be aggressive getting to the cup. He's got to be aggressive getting his shot. He's got to be a lot better on the glass. 6 rebounds is not going to cut it either.
2: Nah.
1: So, first of all, the team is going to go as he goes. So, when he's on the bench and he's screaming at his team, they're not really following him because he's not really leading. Right?
2: Right.
1: He's not leading on the court. Right?
2: Right?
1: I mean, who had the high score for him? I think it was Castle.
2: It was Castle. He had 24.
1: He had 24, right?
2: Yeah.
1: So you can't be the guy yelling and screaming at everybody, and you're not leading the charge.
2: And you're 4-for-15.
1: Right.
2: You know, yeah.
1: Exactly.
2: And not
1: I also think that not only does Wemby have to step up in a major way, I think you got to see a lot from Dylan Harper. And I know he's banged up.
2: Yeah.
1: I know he's not healthy. Like, I know this. Like, what is Smokey Tail Friday? Look, I know that
4: this,
1: you don't,
4: man.
1: You know.
2: Right.
1: I know that this is not what you do.
2: Mm-hmm.
1: But it's Friday.
2: Right.
1: You
2: but
1: ain't
2: it's
1: got
2: Thursday.
1: Right, exactly.
2: Right. This is your job.
1: Exactly.
2: And you get paid millions to do it. Right.
1: Dylan Harper has got to be that Robin to Wemby's Batman. Castle, absolutely. But
2: yeah,
1: there's something different about Harper, in my opinion. When Harper is going, and I don't know how much he can go because that injury he has is not something that you could just, oh, no worry, I'll worry about it later. Like, that's something that is going to be how much pain he could take. But if he can go and he can push it, he's going to have to push it and really, you know, really give him what he's got. Because if he has another performance where he only has 5 points, it's going to be a long day at the office.
2: And you know what? De'Aaron Fox can't be 4-for-15 again either. You know, because that hurts as well. And not even, I don't need a ton of points from Fox. I need efficiency in
1: right.
2: taking care of the ball. And he did. He had 8 assists and only 1 turnover. So that was great there. But from a scoring standpoint, just be efficient.
1: Right.
2: If he had 9 points on 3 shots, cool. You know, but
1: yeah,
2: when you have 9 points on 15 shots, that's a whole nother story.
1: Well, he had to shoot 15 times because Wemby wasn't being aggressive.
2: Yeah. I mean, they both were 4-for-15.
1: I know
2: what I'm saying?
1: But, yeah. Wemby should have had 30 shots.
2: Facts.
1: You know what I mean? Facts. Like, that's the reason why a guy like Fox has to step up and shoot as much as he had to. He really, honestly, should be able to feed the big man.
2: Mm-hmm.
1: Right? He should have about 15 assists. Wemby should be taking the rock from him and making buckets happen. Like, Fox can carry the rock. You know what I mean? Castle was turning the ball over a lot. Fox gets back into the game, and I know he's not 100% either. Nobody's 100% in late May, right, getting ready for the NBA Finals. I get that. But at some point, like, Wemby's going to have to take charge, and the team's going to have to do exactly what they've always done, which is follow his lead. But he's got to find a way to lead to give the Spurs an opportunity.
2: Yeah, I talked about how in 07, LeBron put the Cavs on his back and got them to the finals. You know, and I hesitate to say, I don't want to put that on Victor. That's how, during this thing, I said, I don't want to put it all, but you know what, big dog? If you're going to be an all-time great, you got to be an all-time great. You know, life ain't fair, and this is one of those situations where there are a lot of expectations on you. To force a game seven, Victor is going to have to be special.
1: He's going to have to be special, and whatever happens, whatever the outcome of the game is, he's going to have to step to the podium after the game.
2: Yeah.
1: There ain't no skipping out and be like, nah, I'm good. I don't want to do this. I'll take the praise, but I can't take the criticism. Can't do that.
2: And it's not even – a lot of times I see fans go, oh, you know, the media act like this. He needs to face you, the fans. Right. Mm-hmm. Not the – the media are just the
1: outlet.
2: The media is – I know fans want to hear from the players, and the fans have to be accountable to the players. It ain't about the media getting the answers. It's about the fans getting the answers.
1: Thursday night, 8 p.m. Eastern time here on ESPN Radio, the Oklahoma City Thunder at the San Antonio Spurs with the Thunder having a 3-2 series lead. They can close things out and punch their ticket to the NBA Finals and taking on the New York Knicks. He's Emmett Golden. I'm Q Myers. Coming up next, we show love to the ones that deserve it here on ESPN Radio on the all-new ESPN app.
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0: 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Also, on our socials, at eGoldie80, at ESPN Radio, and at your boy Q254. And we got two quick tweets I wanted to run by you real quick. One from our guy Jasper. He said, yeah, Knicks have a chance of winning the NBA Finals of an ice cube in hell. First, the East was weak this year. Then they faced two teams that let go of the rope. The Knicks and their obnoxious fans are about to get a cold dose of reality. That's from Jasper.
1: Wow. Wow. Look, they're going to be the underdog. I can't count them out after what the way they just dog stomped my team in the Cavaliers. So, yeah, I mean, they should, if you look at the odds, they shouldn't win. But something tells me it's going to be a little tougher than that to knock them out.
0: And then that one guy hit us up and said, wait a minute, ring that bell on Emmett. The mission statement is to win the ring. Keep that pressure up. That one guy is all in on the Knicks, where Jasper is not.
1: Sure. Yeah, that is the goal.
0: He said, sure.
1: Yeah, it is the goal. I'm just saying, let's not act like winning the Eastern Conference is not an accomplishment.
0: It's an accomplishment. But it ain't the end-all, be-all. You could think about it later when you get into the off-season, right, when the season's all said, okay, hey, we did that. We could build off that. But look, right now there's only one thing that matters, and that's winning everything. That's it. That's it. That's it. So there it is. Appreciate that feedback, as always. Now let's show some love to the ones that deserve it, like this.
2: All the way up. On game night.
3: Nothing can stop me. I'm all the way up.
0: All right, we're going to start out in Major League Baseball here. Wait a minute, man. Hold on.
1: Yeah.
0: Who showed this love?
1: Yeah.
0: What are we doing?
4: Here's the pitch. And it's swung on. Line, shallow center. And it gets down for a base hit. Scoring is DeLauder. Up to second. Manzardo. RBI single for Angel Martinez. 3-1 Guardians.
1: Let's go. That amazing highlight was courtesy of WTAM 1100 as the Gardos beat the Nationals 3-2. Gardos all the time.
5: I feel like I was a little cruel earlier tonight to Emmett and the city of Cleveland, so I wanted to make it up to them.
1: All
5: and
1: is forgiven.
5: Make sure we highlight the best team in Cleveland.
1: Thank you very much. All is forgiven, Tara.
0: Wait a minute. How do you like that song, but then you get mad at Go New York, Go New York, Go?
1: Because it's the superior song. What are you talking about? It's Gardos all the time.
0: The song sound like it should be... Well, never mind. I'm just going to get the family show. I'm going to go ahead and leave that alone. Sound like Eddie Murphy should be singing that back in
1: the day.
0: Yeah,
1: that's what it's from.
0: Yeah.
1: It's a parody of Party All the Time.
0: Yeah, it is not
1: you
0: very
1: got
0: good.
1: It
0: is not very good. We're showing love to the ones that deserve it here on Game Night on ESPN Radio and the all-new ESPN app. Now, how about we get into some NHL action, right?
1: Stanley Cup Finals.
0: That's on the way. The Golden Knights have already punched their ticket. What about the Hurricanes and the Canadiens? Game 4, how did that sound?
6: And the horn goes. And the Carolina Hurricanes with a 4-0 shutout win over the Montreal Canadiens. And when we talk to you on Friday night, the Carolina Hurricanes will be one win away from the Stanley Cup Final.
3: Nothing can stop me. I'm all the way up.
1: That call from 99.9 The Fan, and the Hurricanes are right there on the doorstep of the Stanley Cup Finals.
0: I'll tell you what, man, hearing the horns go and hearing that little clap, that little sound like there was about to be a mixtape drop or something. You hear that horns?
1: I was surprised they weren't playing Rock You Like a Hurricane. Because I feel like, don't they have to play that?
0: Everything don't have to be a song all the time, Emmett. That's only you guys in Cleveland.
1: What? That's a great song.
0: I know, you don't have to have a song for everything.
1: They're the Hurricanes, Rock You Like, I don't know. It makes sense to me, man.
0: Exactly. That's the key. It makes sense to you. He's Emmett Golden. I'm Q Myers. It's game night here on ESPN Radio, showing love to the ones that deserve it. Going back to Major League Baseball, Dodgers, Rockies, Shohei.
4: Here's a 1-1 from Sugano. Ohtani hammers it to dead center. This ball heading back. It is gone. A home run. A leadoff home run, the 28th of his career.
7: Ohtani makes it 1-0 with the third career home run off of Tomoyuki Sugano. Swing and a fly ball to right field. And calls under it. He makes the catch. 6 no-hit innings for Shohei Ohtani.
3: Nothing can stop me. I'm all the way up.
1: You talk about the GOAT? Yeah, he is right there on the doorstep. Shohei Ohtani, the highlight courtesy of AM 570 LA Sports.
0: Shohei Ohtani is the third pitcher in the live ball era since 1920 to allow no more than 5 earned runs in his first 9 pitching appearances of a season, minimum 55 inning pitches. And so he joins some elite group right there. But in this game, he leads it off with a home run and then goes 6 no-hit innings on the mound. What?
1: Yeah,
0: where they do that
1: right
0: at?
1: Exactly. That is insane.
0: I know where they don't do that at. Sorry. I couldn't help myself. It be your own people, Evan.
1: Right, it do.
0: It be your own people.
1: I remember that. You know,
0: my bad.
1: It's all good.
0: My bad. Turn our attention to the Yankees and the Royals. How about Gerrit Cole on the mound?
8: Previous high was 10 against Texas earlier in that season. Next pitch, fastball, strike 3 called. Got him looking. 10 strikeouts, Gerrit Cole, as we play here in the 6th in a 2-0 Yankee lead.
3: Nothing can stop me. I'm all the way up.
1: WFAN on the call right there. Gerrit Cole dealing tonight.
0: 6 2/3 inning pitch, no walks, 10 strikeouts. Second start in return from Tommy John surgery. 63rd game with 10-plus strikeouts, tying Jacob DeGrom for third most in Major League Baseball since 2013 debut. Man, you want to talk about success coming back from Tommy John. How about the last couple pitching performances from one Gerrit Cole?
1: Amazing, man. He has been awesome. And he'll help the Yankees for sure.
0: Yeah, and they get the dub again this evening, 7-0 over the Kansas City Royals. How about the Phillies and the Padres? How about Christopher Sanchez on the mound?
9: That ball's hit on the ground right at Bryce's dot. Gets in front of it, and he makes the throw, and that's it. There you go. Christopher Sanchez got through the fourth, and now he becomes the all-time Phillies, breaking that Grover Cleveland record at 41 2/3 record.
3: Nothing can stop me. I'm all the way up.
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0: And a really good pitching right there. 7 inning pitch, 6 hits, no runs, no walks, 9 strikeouts, 6 pitches since 1893. You might remember that year to throw 7-plus inning pitch and allow 0
1: like
0: runs
1: yesterday
0: in 5 straight innings and 5 straight starts, excuse me, and also 44 2/3 consecutive scoreless innings, breaking Grover Cleveland's Cleveland Alexander's franchise record of 41 that you heard there in the highlight.
1: Yeah, man, impressive stuff there from Christopher Sanchez. Wonder how long he can take it.
0: Let's go 50.
1: Okay.
0: Innings. That'll be another 6.
1: Yeah.
0: Almost
1: all right.
0: Another
1: next
0: complete
1: start.
0: 6.
1: So he got one more start, no runs. Hey, it's impressive already.
0: It is impressive, but I feel bad because I feel like we just gave him the announcer's jinx. So now he's going to go out there. You know how it always goes, like, hey, this guy never misses any free throws. He's automatic for the free throw line.
1: Right.
0: Ding, ding, ding, clank. You know, it's just.
1: This guy has made 400 field goals in a row.
0: Exactly.
1: Bing.
0: Exactly. Sorry, Chris. We did you in. Sports Center All Night's up next on ESPN Radio on the all-new ESPN app.
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2: Coming up on SportsCenter All Night. The Hurricanes try to push the Canadiens to the brink in Game 4.
6: Ahojic, he scores! A power play goal! Carolina gets a 1-0 lead. Their first power play goal of this series, and Sebastian Aho delivers it.
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25: Oklahoma City and San Antonio are going to Ali Frazier each other to death, and somebody's going to need like a vacation and not be ready physically and emotionally to move on to the next round.
2: Untouchable might be an understatement at this point.
9: And he makes the throw, and that's it. 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Now he becomes the all-time Phillies, breaking that Grover Cleveland record at 41 2/3 record.
2: A two quarterback battle in the Twin Cities.
26: I have a drive that, you know, that's been driving me since fifth grade when I decided to be at this level and perform really well at this level. 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
2: Plus, missed it by that much.
27: The 2-0 pitch is a liner into left center field. 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It rolls up against the wall. The Brewers have their first hit of the game.
28: Oh, yes, I remember now. Missed it by that much.
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29: 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Both the NBA and NHL have teams into the championship series awaiting their opponents. In the NBA, Knicks are waiting to see if it'll be the Spurs or the Thunder. Who would they rather see? We'll ponder that straight ahead. On the ice, Vegas moving into the Stanley Cup Final on Tuesday, and now they await the winner of the Eastern Conference Final. Hurricanes, Canadiens skating in Montreal Wednesday in Game 4. Canadiens looking to pull even in the series. As we learned quickly in the first period, they would not.
0: Gostisbehere whips it across. Ehlers.
29: Ah, who shoots? He scores! A power play goal! Carolina gets a 1-0 lead. Their first power play goal of this series. And Sebastian Aho delivers it. It's 1-0 Hurricanes.
0: Oh, how quiet it got in Montreal. Jordan Staal would add another goal about a minute later. 2-0 Carolina. Then about a minute and a half after that,
29: 2-on-1 for Carolina. Blake and Stankoven coming in. Blake, Stankoven, 3-0 Carolina! It's a huge goal! Sent across Logan Stankoven. There is his eighth of the postseason, and the Hurricanes have ripped the top off of this game.
0: Jordan Staal would add a goal, and Hurricanes go out to a 4-0 win. 99-9 the fan. Three goals in the first period, ultimately a 4-0 shutout after an empty netter. Hurricanes 6-0 on the road this postseason. Seventh team in Stanley Cup playoff history to win its first six road games of a postseason. Seventh straight road playoff win overall dating back to last season. They have a 3-1 series lead on Montreal. Hurricanes 9-1 this postseason when they score first. Sebastian Aho, power play goal, his 11th career power play goal, breaking a tie with Eric Staal for the most in franchise playoff history. Staal had his goal as well. He spoke with TNT.
1: I thought tonight was definitely one of our best games this playoff. It's a good team. Don't get me wrong. And we were on it though. And you know, our number one goal is not giving them a sniff. And checking for our chances when we can. And you know, we were fortunate enough. The puck went in early. And then from there, the guys just did a great job of shutting them down.
3: Well, you didn't give him a sniff. And Freddie Anderson was big when he needed to be. I know he hasn't faced a lot of shots in this series. But is that in some ways more difficult? And what can you say about his contribution?
1: Yeah, Freddie's been just a rock back there. He's so steady and so calm. And, you know, it is tricky at times, I think, for a goalie, you know, to be sitting in. And obviously, they're going to get shots. And he made some big saves at the right time. And that's what you need in a goaltender.
3: The vibes on the bench seem immaculate. How would you describe the energy of the group?
1: Yeah, tonight was great. It was a lot of fun. The boys were energized and ready to roll. So we're trying to feed off each other and pump each other up and make sure that it's not easy. You know, we're working hard, and you know, we got to keep the energy up and keep us motivated in how we want to play. And the guys did that tonight.
3: Everyone very engaged. Last one. You're going back to Carolina with a chance to close out the series. You've been in a conference final before, but you've never been this close as a group. What would it mean for you to close it out in front of your home fans?
1: Yeah, it'd be great. That's planned, but. Again, the fourth one's always the hardest one to win. So it's going to be a brand new challenge, brand new game. And we're going to have to learn from this next game and learn how we can get even better and find a way to close it out.
0: Frederick Anderson, fifth goaltender to win each of the first six road games of a playoff year. Third shutout this postseason. As the Hurricanes aren't giving up many shots to Montreal, Canadiens 43 shots on goal in the last three games, 18 in the Game 4 loss. They trail the series 3-1. Hurricanes in control. Game 5 is Friday in Raleigh, 8 o'clock Eastern. Right now, SportsCenter all night, ESPN Radio.
4: And the Oklahoma City Thunder take the pivotal fifth game, 127-114.
5: I think we just learned from our mistakes. We learned from what we talked about as a group, and we just applied it tonight.
7: The guys do a great job of playing together and playing to their strengths regardless of who's on the court.
0: New York Knicks are waiting in the wings after their sweep of the Cavaliers. NBA Finals opening next week on Wednesday. The Knicks will be opening up on the road, either in Oklahoma City or in San Antonio, depending on who comes out of the West. Thursday night, Thunder Spurs play Game 6. Oklahoma City leading the series 3-2. They can close it out with a win. Spurs can force a Game 7, but our Michael Wilbon is a little doubtful.
8: The emotions of it. To be in an NBA locker room in the postseason, it is so quiet. There's just not the usual chatter and socializing, even among teammates who love each other. It is so exacting, right?
10: Yeah.
8: And so emotionally, what I thought all season is, they're going to be great. Look. Victor Wembanyama's going to win championships, plural, with health. Many, maybe.
10: Yeah.
8: But the emotion of going through this the first time and how tumultuous it is, I don't think they're up to that just yet.
29: We'll find out in game six coming up tonight. But inexperienced and perhaps tired ESPN senior writer Vincent Goodwill.
10: There's a point in every playoff series where both teams know who the best team is, and the series starts to take its shape. San Antonio, I look at Dylan Harper, rookie. Vassell, young player. Stephon Castle, young player. Big Vic, this is their first time
11: Never been through this.
10: Yep. This is, you have fatigue, like me and Perk were talking about it in the hallway. Playoff basketball is more akin to wrestling than it is regular season basketball. And they are learning how fatiguing this is. Victor Wembanyama plays 10 more minutes a game in the playoffs in the regular season, and he's supposed to be at peak optimal.
29: All that said, nobody in the Western Conference Finals has four wins yet. So, who should the Knicks want to ultimately face next week? Here's our Stephen A. Smith.
12: I think it's obvious that the answer should be the San Antonio Spurs. And that's not to throw any shade on San Antonio. It's to point to their youth and particularly the ongoing storyline of the fatigue involving Victor Wembanyama. The combination of the two things puts the Knicks at a decided advantage against the San Antonio Spurs than they would face against the Oklahoma City Thunder. In San Antonio, you've got fatigue. The New York Knicks, by the time the NBA Finals exists, would have played, it starts January, June 3rd, they would have played four games in 23 days. Okay, and this is after Ramrod and the Sixers and the Cavs, of course, and the Hawks over the last three games, and winning and close out games by over 30. So we're happy about that. You also got to take into consideration the youth of the San Antonio Spurs and how they haven't been here before. Juxtapose that to the Oklahoma City Thunder. If there is an individual that is completely unfazed by the moment, that just seems completely poised under the most arduous of circumstances, I'm imagining the Garden rocking and going crazy and doing what it does, right? And Shea just sitting up there like, it's nothing. It just doesn't faze him at all. You see what I'm saying? You don't see these emotional highs and lows, those roller coasters that you see from the less experienced teams. I don't see how, if you're a Knicks fan, if you're asked the question, which one do you want, or which one rather would be a less difficult opponent, that answer would have to be the San Antonio Spurs.
29: The Knicks, one of three teams still standing. They're into the NBA Finals, and there's the two in the Western Conference Finals. Knicks have won 11 straight playoff games, all by double digits, including the closeout game of the Eastern Conference Finals when they dispatched Cleveland. Knicks spotlight is on Jalen Brunson. He's like my height. Headlining a potentially championship team. Earlier on ESPN Radio, Freddie Coleman.
13: Nobody saw this coming from Jalen Brunson. Believe me, and I've always raised my hand. I said, man, when the Knicks signed this, that's a lot of money. I think they were paid for a guy that could be a backup point guard at best. They see something that I don't, so be it. If I'm wrong, I'm saying I'm wrong. But nobody can say that they're right. Saw this. 4 years of Jalen Brunson, what he's been able to do. Now, if you have that kind of ability, you need to help the world a lot better. In terms of finding out what bad's going to happen and make sure that doesn't happen outside of basketball. You didn't see this coming. Not one Nick Brunson fan saw it coming like this, to these kind of expectations involving Jalen Brunson. It's lazy, it's tired, and it's stupid, and it's inaccurate. Stop saying these things and keeping receipts. Stop keeping receipts, because I know what happened if he didn't look like this. Oh, the Knicks had, you'd be keeping receipts then. That the Knicks assigned this guy all this money. It's easy to do that when you know people aren't coming for you. It's a lot easier to be on the outside when nobody gives a you-know-what about what you have to say. So stop keeping receipts regarding Jalen Brunson, because plenty of you to keep receipts were the same people were on the side of saying, I don't know why the Knicks gave that kind of money to a guy 6'2", maybe, in stocking feet when it comes to Jalen Brunson. It's stupid.

0: Dodgers player with a home run and consecutive starts on the mound since Don Drysdale in 1965. Rockies, meanwhile, 37th loss this season. That's the most in baseball. Speaking of locking things down on the mound, how about the Phillies?
1: That ball's hit on the ground right at Bryce Stott, gets in front of it, and he makes the throw, and that's it. There you go. Christopher Sitchez got through the fourth, and now he becomes the all-time Phillies, breaking that Grover Cleveland record at 41 and two-thirds record.
2: Two balls, two strikes. Sanchez ready. He kicks and a pitch. Swing and a miss. He got him. And pounding his fist into his mitt, Christopher Sanchez puts up another scoreless inning. It's seven scoreless today. And he finishes with a strikeout on Ty France. And that'll send us to the eighth. It is 2-0 Phillies.
0: Sports Radio 94 WIP. Phillies a 3-0 shutout of the Padres. Christopher Sanchez, seven innings of six-hit ball, nine strikeouts, sixth pitcher since 1893 to throw at least seven innings and allow no runs in five straight starts. His skipper, Don Mattingly.
3: We saw history today. I know we've asked you many times if there are Sanchez starts. How do you describe it? But when this just keeps going, does it almost feel like they can't end?
4: A little bit. You just don't expect him to give up any runs. I thought he was a little rough early. You know, I don't know if this thing's on his mind at all. You know, going through it, knew he had to get through four, I think it was. Seemed to settle down a little more after that. But, yeah, he's been amazing from the standpoint of it just seems like every time out, no matter what team or who it is, just kind of keeps going.
5: You just went an entire month without giving up a run. Can you remember seeing a run like this when he's up there with one of the longest ever, Kershizer's?
4: Yeah. Well, I had Kershaw. He was pretty close to this. I'm not sure if he got there or not, but kind of in general, the Kershaw-Greinke was like Wheeler and Sanchez. But, you know, Sanchez's amazing in his own right, the way he does it, you know, with the ball down, the ball's tunneling out of the same zone. So he's been amazing. You know, when he gets in trouble, he doesn't seem to panic at all, just keeps making pitches, and so it's fun to watch.
0: 44 and two-thirds consecutive scoreless innings, breaking Grover Cleveland Alexander's franchise record. 39 scoreless innings in the month of May. Cubs and Pirates, Chicago mired in a 10-game losing streak.
6: Ian Happ batting with men at second and third. And he drives one in the air to right field. If it's fair, it's going to be gone. That ball is a three-run homer for Ian Happ. Right down the line and right, and the Cubs take a 7-4 lead. That is a big one.
0: Cubs Radio Network, Ian Happ with the go-ahead three-run homer. Drives in five. That's half of Chicago's output. They beat the Pirates 10-4, snapping that 10-game losing streak. Scored more runs on Wednesday than in their previous six games combined. Going for a title in OKC. That's next. Sports Center All Night continues. It's ESPN Radio.
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0: Back two times. 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
1: Hefty, hefty, hefty.
0: Hefty slider bag. 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
2: As families head into summer travel season, there's one thing many people forget to plan for. What happens if someone gets sick when you're away from home? Joining us now is our

0: Dr. Peter McCullough with some smart ways to be prepared before summer begins. Doctor, summer is supposed to be relaxing, but travel can come with surprises. So why is summer a time when families should think ahead medically?
1: Because there's always stress about getting sick on a trip and then ending up in the urgent care.
0: What are some of the most common issues that families will run into during these summer trips from a medical standpoint?
1: Various forms of food poisoning or traveler's diarrhea, getting viral upper respiratory tract infections that get too far along and they become a bacterial secondary infection like a bronchitis, then of course usual things like bladder infections, yeast infections.
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8: 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Game 6 of the Western Conference Final coming up tonight. San Antonio, Oklahoma City. Oklahoma City also in focus for college softball. Day 1 of the World Women's College World Series coming up Thursday. Number 1, Alabama's there. Texas, the 2-seed, advancing to OKC as well. For the first time since 2015, Oklahoma is not there. 5 of the 8 teams in Oklahoma City are from the SEC, including Texas, the reigning champs. They get Tennessee on day 1 today, the one matchup that features 2 SEC teams. ESPN analyst Haley McClenny.
9: It's going to come down to Tennessee's offense. Can they produce enough runs for the Tennessee pitching staff? We know how great this pitching staff is with Carlin Pickens, with Sage Marjecko, and with Aaron Neuer. And Carlin Pickens was absolutely dominant in that super regional against Georgia. The Georgia offense, while they were hot and they were great and we were hyping them up, it's still not as good as Texas's offense. I mean, you got to deal with Katie Stewart. You got to deal with Reese Atwood. You got to deal with Caden Henry at the top being a spark plug for that Texas team. And then Tegan Kavan as well. That's going to be the toughest pitcher by far that Tennessee has faced yet in this postseason. Yes, they are starting to put up some crooked numbers, but it's still, if you would have told me in that super regional that Sophia Knight would have hit 2 home runs, she had 0 on the year coming into super regionals. She hit 2 in that one. I want to see still a little bit more production from the Tennessee offense. They are still last among remaining SEC teams in terms of batting average, runs scored, home runs, etc. But it's going to be a good one. I'm excited for it.
8: 5 of the 8 teams in Oklahoma City are from the SEC. Quadruple header on Thursday starting at noon Eastern. Texas Tech and Mississippi State get things underway. ESPN and ESPN2 with the coverage this weekend for the Women's College World Series. Right now, SportsCenter All Night. There's been a spotlight on quarterback Brendan Sorsby this week and whether he'll be eligible to play for Texas Tech this fall. The current status is a no, but Texas Tech is expected to have an appeal submitted to the NCAA by the end of the week. The NCAA this week denied Sorsby's request to be reinstated, which was in line with other precedent set by the NCAA. Sorsby also filing a lawsuit a couple of weeks ago seeking his eligibility. He acknowledged

0: in that lawsuit to betting on thousands of sporting events as part of his gambling addiction, including betting on Indiana football while he was on the team. He has completed a month-long inpatient rehab program for his gambling addiction. Here's our Paul Feinbaum.
1: I think he should have been suspended for a couple of games, but to keep him out from the whole season, I think is wrong. And while what he did on paper is terrible, we're talking about the NCAA, the most hypocritical organization in the history of mankind, coming down on somebody for gambling while they have their own side gambling deals and while gambling is pervasive everywhere. So 3-game suspension, perhaps, keeping him out for the whole season is wrong.
0: Sorsby has a year of eligibility remaining, but NCAA precedent in gambling cases has been pretty straightforward. The rules say that wagering on your own team leads to permanent loss of eligibility. Earlier on ESPN Radio, our Amber Wilson.
2: I don't think it's a big deal that he's been denied eligibility. I'm not surprised. They do have to crack down on this. I'm incredibly shocked about what I just heard out of Paul Feinbaum's mouth, because I couldn't disagree with him more. Of course, they, even regardless of the fact that there are partnerships with gambling or that gambling is everywhere, like Paul just said, of course there is a vested interest in the NCAA, or heck, if we want to take it to the professional ranks, the leagues, ensuring that the players themselves do not gamble, particularly when we're talking about gambling on your own sport. And oh, by the way, gambling on your own team, which is what Sorsby apparently did. And so you can't allow that. There's all sorts of things that are legal or allowed from other people outside of industries that are not allowed within certain industries, right? Like pilots are far more regulated on what they can consume or what they can take, Ian, than you and I sitting here as sports radio hosts, yeah, for example. Okay. So there's things like that, that you, your employer can tell you, or your organization can tell you, you're playing by different rules if you're an NCAA athlete than the rest of us are who are not NCAA athletes. Your rule is that you can't gamble.
0: Amber Wilson, half of Amber and Ian weekdays here on ESPN Radio. Right now, SportsCenter all night. WNBA, Fire and Sun. This would wind up being a 10-point game.
3: Had the heroics last time out against New York. Now it's Carlton. Drives. Kick it late. Wide open look for three.
0: Fire, a 71-61 win over the Sun. Fire, fifth win this season, tied with the Lynx for the most in the WNBA. 3-game win streak. Mystics, a 78-64 win over the Storm, 14-point win, their first double-digit win of the season. Mystics leading wire to wire. They led by as many as 25. For the Lynx and the Dream,
4: give Minnesota some defensive credit for holding her down, but she is so effective offensively. Miles was stripped, but able to collect, kick Courtney Williams.
0: USA Network with the call as the Lynx beat the Dream 96-81. Minnesota leading wire to wire after entering the game as a 3.5-point underdog. Tempo, a season-high 111 points.
4: Stewart might have got the win knocked out.
0: As they beat the Sky 111-104. Sky falling to 0-3 at home this season. Their fourth 0-3 start or worse at home in franchise history. Liberty, a 10-point win over the Mercury, 84-74, snapping a 3-game losing streak. One more win and they're into the finals. That's next. 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
7: 6 no-hit innings for Shohei Ohtani on Wednesday as the Dodgers beat Colorado. Kirby Smart hinting that the SEC could break off on its own if there's no playoff deal for college football. Carolina goes up 3-1 in their Eastern Conference final.
8: And the horn goes. And the Carolina Hurricanes, with a 4-0 shutout win over the Montreal Canadiens. And when we talk to you on Friday night, the Carolina Hurricanes will be one win away from the Stanley Cup final.
7: 99.9 The Fan. Hurricanes scoring 3 of the 4 goals in the first period in a span of about 3 minutes. They win again on the road, 6-0 on the road this postseason. Hurricanes, 3 first period goals in 2 minutes and 47 seconds. Second fastest 3 goals in playoff franchise history. They get the win, limiting Montreal shots on goal. They had just 18 in game 4. Canadiens have 43 shots on goal in the last 3 games combined. Frederik Andersen gets the shutout in this one, his 8th career playoff shutout, 3rd shutout this postseason. And now Carolina, one win away from skating for the Stanley Cup. ESPN analyst Kevin Weeks.
9: Freddie Andersen should be pretty thankful for the way that the guys defended in front of lockdown defense. I mean, lockdown, like Rikers Island type lockdown, in a good way, of course. But watch the way they insulate. They take away the middle. Their shot lanes are predictable for Freddie. Good job contesting 6, influencing the offensive decisions of Montreal, laying out blocking shots there like Gosses Bear. And when Freddie had to make saves, which wasn't that often, he was there. Another good defensive play by Chatfield. So the defensive reads and the posture in front of Freddie were super clean. And here they go off that block shot in transition. So good defense leading a good offense. A very complete game for the Canes here.
10: As for Montreal, this a year ago, right, a young team on the come up, make the playoffs, and then they've already made it to the Eastern Conference Finals. But did the relative youth and inexperience of this Canadiens team show itself in this game?
9: Of course, the inexperience showed itself. I'll tell you how. This is a team that has young stars, budding stars, superstars to be, and undisciplined penalties. Okay, you're down 3-0. You want to get maybe a quarter pound of flesh, but there's still a game to be played. So you have to have discipline, but you can see the frustration bubbling over. So, yes, their inexperience is starting to show as this series has gone on, particularly these last two games, for sure.
10: 17 shots on net. The third period was preposterously tilted towards Carolina. Help me understand how that's even possible to have that few pucks on net in a playoff game.
9: I don't get it, especially when you have a lot of the young, talented players that they do. But to me, they're being too selective. They're looking for the perfect play one or two times too many, and they're not taking the shot opportunities that are there. You can't do that in the Stanley Cup playoffs. You definitely can't do that in the conference final.
7: Carolina leading this conference final 3-1. They go for the jugular on Friday, game 5 in Raleigh, Friday, 8 o'clock Eastern. The winner of the series, of course, goes to the Stanley Cup final, where they will face Vegas, the Golden Knights dispatching Colorado, the President's Trophy winner, in a sweep. Earlier on ESPN Radio, E.J. Raddick from the NHL Network.
11: You know what I think the biggest thing that John Tortorella has done in this all is that he has not gotten in the way. They were looking for confidence when he got there, and I think he brought them, he gave them a little confidence, or as some of the players say, maybe a little swagger. And it was a change. It was a different voice. But as the playoffs have gone on, you got to remember, this team won the Stanley Cup 3 years ago, and they have a lot of those pieces still there. And a big problem all year was the inconsistency in goal. Well, Carter Hart has kind of come in and solved that problem, and he has been better with each series. And then they got William Karlsson healthy. He had missed 60-some-odd games. When you have Eichel, Karlsson, Hurdle, and Dowd, Nick Dowd, down the middle as your four centers, and then you got good goaltending, you're a force to be reckoned with.
7: Vegas making it to the Stanley Cup final after making a coaching change at the end of March. And now Vegas awaiting an opponent for the final series. SportsCenter All Night, ESPN Radio.
12: For the first time since 1999, the Knicks are in the NBA Finals.
13: Most importantly, we all believe in each other from top to bottom.
12: Pull up three, Brunson from the right wing is good.
14: There's nowhere better in the world when the Garden has hope.
7: New York Knicks awaiting an opponent in the NBA Finals after they swept Cleveland in the Eastern Conference Finals. Now they await either the Spurs or the Thunder. San Antonio looking to pull even and keep their season alive in Game 6 on Thursday. Thunder taking a 3-2 series lead with their win in Game 5, which was a game that may have exposed some inexperience perhaps for San Antonio. ESPN analyst Jhené Ogumike.
15: They did show a little bit of inexperience because they were unable to fight through fatigue. And let's break this down, because offensively, Game 5 was what it looked to be the welcome to the NBA playoffs through adversity moment for Victor Wembanyama. And it's kind of ironic to say that Victor Wembanyama, a guy that's 7'5", had no legs, but he did it. Now, the supporting cast, I truly think, needs to be able to step up. So when Victor is struggling, you have to sort of have other guys step up and try to hold down the fort. I wish I had time to dig into my history books and talk about mythology. I forgot what goddess or god was the one with all the snakes and the heads coming out. And every time one gets cut off, the other one grows. That's the Oklahoma City Thunder. Anytime they miss a star player like Jalen Williams, J-Dub, or A.J. Mitchell, who are two of their top three creators, no big deal. Alex Caruso just goes in there and drops 22. No big deal. Jared McCain knocks down three threes and has 20 points. If I'm the Spurs, you have to pick your poison. Either SGA goes off, you limit the supporting cast, or it's like Game 1 where the supporting cast goes off. Alex Caruso has a career high, and now you're able to limit the back-to-back MVP. So they have to pick a lane, the San Antonio Spurs. Otherwise, we're going to see a similar result to Game 5 where everybody eats.
7: Spurs, Thunder, Game 6 tonight in San Antonio, 8 o'clock Eastern. We, of course, have it here on ESPN Radio. Right now, SportsCenter All Night.
12: That'll be the final play of Super Bowl 60 as the Seattle Seahawks celebrate a 29-13 victory over the Patriots.
16: I think, you know, all those guys in that locker room are going to use this as fuel, and I think motivation to get back here and have what they're feeling out there.
7: Struggled in the Super Bowl, and as we know, struggles for the Patriots during the offseason. More than 24 teams with their OTAs taking place this week. In New England, there's been persistent talk about the Patriots being front runners to acquire wide receiver A.J. Brown from the Eagles. ESPN Patriots reporter Mike Reese.
17: I watched this group closely at practice, and wide receiver Kayshon Boutte, a starter last year, was not here for this voluntary work. He's working out elsewhere, and he would be directly impacted as an outside receiver by a potential trade for A.J. Brown. And then there was the newcomer, Romeo Doubs, wearing Rob Gronkowski's old number 87. He was targeted on the first pass from quarterback Drake May in full team drills. Here's Coach Mike Vrabel on what he's seen from the team's wide receivers.
18: Good to see Romeo out there. It was good to see some of the new faces, some of the young guys. It was good to see, you know, Kyle Williams get some opportunities and Chiz. And, you know, so again, we're going to look to strengthen the roster wherever we can. But it was also a great day to see guys that maybe didn't get as many opportunities last year, especially Romeo, who wasn't on our team.
17: After practice, I asked defensive tackle Milton Williams if he had to resist putting on his general manager's hat and going up and saying, trade for A.J. Brown, because I played with him in Philadelphia. He smiled. He said he's heard the noise like many of the other players. He called Brown a monster on the field. And then he said, look, they don't pay me to make trades like that.
19: Now, Mike Vrabel did miss day three of the draft to focus on his family. Mike, what did he say about missing any more time during offseason activities?
17: So, Laura, he deflected on the topic. He said he's only focused on today, and he said he's here today in full force. And Milton Williams was asked what he's observed from Vrabel, and he said he's seen the same guy. He's talking smack, and he's getting guys going. And, Laura, out at practice, I was watching Mike Vrabel. There was a drill. He's with the running backs, and he wanted to see quick, decisive cuts. And when he saw one he didn't like, he yelled out, hey, no pitter-patter. So the vocal part of Mike Vrabel, you see him out on the field, you hear him out on the field. It feels like really the same Mike Vrabel that we've seen over the last year.
7: Also this week, Chiefs with their practices, which apparently included Patrick Mahomes. He was on the field. We saw the video of him dropping back, throwing a pass. Yes, with a knee brace. He's recovering from a torn ACL and LCL in his left knee, which he suffered in week 15 against the Chargers. But now here he is in May throwing a pass in practice. ESPN analyst Louis Riddick and Booger McFarland.
20: It's super encouraging because as a football fan and somebody that analyzes this game, you want the best players on the field. And Patrick Mahomes is one of the best of all time. So you got to feel really good if you're a Kansas City Chiefs fan. The fact that we haven't even reached June and he's already got a helmet on taking dropbacks, even though he's moving very gingerly, I get it. It's 4 months until September. So I think the fact that he's on the field right now is super encouraging that he's going to do everything he can. And I'd be shocked now based on seeing this. I would be shocked if he's not the opening day starter for the Kansas City Chiefs. It just goes to show you two things. Number one, his willpower and his work ethic. And number two, the advancement in medicine. Because years ago, yeah. Lewis, before you and I ever started playing, this was a 12 to 14 month injury. The fact that guys are now coming back 6 months, 9 months. It just goes to show you the advancements that we've made in medicine, man. So this is super cool to see him out there in May.
19: Lewis, you are familiar with the coaches and that training staff in Kansas City. Is it a surprise to you that Mahomes is able to do this much already?
21: No, not at all. Look, from the very get-go, they told me that he attacked this thing with the same kind of ferocity and the kind of maniacal commitment that Patrick's attacked everything from day one since he's been there. And he really is ahead of schedule. You know, the word I got today was that he looks absolutely fantastic. He's doing warm-up, individual routes on air, some 7-on-7, you know, working out of the gun. And, I mean, the people down there are kind of giddy at the way it's going right now, to be quite honest with you. So I don't think anything, you know, has surprised them. Nothing should surprise us. Nothing that this young man has done since he took over, you know, back in 2018, really should surprise us. He is one of one. And that training staff down there headed by Rick Burkholder is one of the very best. I've talked about it many times. I've known Rick Burkholder since I was 18 years old, since I was at the University of Pittsburgh way back in the Stone Age. This dude knows what he's doing. He's got a great team around him that really has taken Patrick and just kind of run with this rehab. And they are excited about this football team and the way they think that the 2026 version is going to look.
7: See where Patrick Mahomes is a couple of months from now as we get into training camp and on towards the season. SportsCenter All Night, ESPN Radio. He's been throwing passes in practice, though, and speaking of throwing, how about what we saw from the Yankees on Wednesday?
0: Previous high was 10 against Texas earlier in that season. Next pitch, fastball, strike three called. Got him looking. 10 strikeouts, Garrett Cole, as we play here in the sixth in a 2-0 Yankee lead.
7: Garrett Cole dealing 6 2/3, 10 strikeouts in his second start in his return from Tommy John surgery. He got some help from the defense.
0: There's a pitch from Cole. Fastball muscled into right field, and Judge has to play it on a short hop. The runner's coming around third. There's the play at the plate. They got him.
2: Wow.
0: The captain guns down Michael Massey trying to score and keep this a scoreless ball game.
7: Cole getting some help from the defense. Also got some help from the offense.
0: 3-2 pitch. Swung on, hit hard, right side. Through for a base hit. Hope he scores right behind him, McMahon. Digging for third is Goldschmidt. He's there with a slide. Two-run single, Ben Rice. And the Yankees have a 5-0 lead here in Kansas City.
7: It would be a 7-0 win for the Yankees. WFAN with the call. Garrett Cole getting the win. First win since the 2024 ALDS. 23rd game with double-digit strikeouts and no walks. As for the Mets,
22: here's the 1-1. Swing and a drive, well hit to right down the line. If it's fair, it's gone. It is a home run. Juan Soto does it again. Soto now has 8 home runs in his last 12 games, including this one. It is his 12th home run of the year, and the Mets have that elusive first run of the game. They lead the Reds 1-0 here in the first inning.
7: 8 homers in the last 12 games dating back to May 14th, most in baseball over that span. 12 homers on the season, 880 ESPN New York with the call. Mets double up the Reds 4-2. Red Sox an 8-0 shutout of the Braves. They're shut out for the 5th time this season, Atlanta is. 2nd time on the road. For Boston, all 9 starters recording a hit for the 2nd time this season. Speaking of shutouts, Tigers shutting out the Angels.
23: 3-2, fly ball, left field. This one's deep. Got a chance. Gone! On cue, Spencer Torkelson delivers. 8th of the year, 2-0 Tigers.
7: It would be a 4-0 win for Detroit. 97 won the ticket. Tigers' first shutout win since April 10th against the Marlins. Could there be a breakaway? That's next. SportsCenter All Night continues. It's ESPN Radio.
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7: 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College softball in Oklahoma City on Thursday. 8 teams at the World Series, 5 of them from the SEC. There's one matchup where both teams are from the SEC on day one on Thursday. So how many of those SEC teams will win Thursday? ESPN analyst Tori Vidalis and Haley McClenny.
10: My heart says 3, but my gut says 2. Mm-hmm. And I'm going to stick with that. I think we got some really good matchups. Of course, you got the one automatic SEC, but she wants me to say 3, but I'm going with 2.
11: Okay, I'm saying 3. Obviously, the automatic Tennessee one. I like Alabama to beat UCLA, and I really like this Arkansas team. There's just something different. But also, don't be surprised if Mississippi State keeps it close. Like, I think that Mississippi State-Texas Tech game will be close. Their pitching's good enough to keep them in it.
0: That pitching could win it. No? I mean, what?
11: They shocked the world in Norman. Why not in Oklahoma City?
7: 4 games on ESPN and ESPN2 Thursday starting at noon Eastern. The landscape of college sports in many ways like the Wild West, but now a bill of sweeping legislation introduced in the U.S. Senate, which aims to address many current issues in college sports, including restoring power to the NCAA. We'll see how that bill makes it through Congress and what happens there. A lot of conversation about college football in particular lately. Playoff expansion. Georgia coach Kirby Smart this week suggesting if an agreement can't be reached on expansion, maybe the SEC should just go it alone and break off. ESPN's Paul Feinbaum.
13: Kirby Smart is one of the best. He's the best coach in the country along with Cignetti. He also cares about regulations. The problem is within the SEC and every other league, there is literally no enforcement. And what the SEC is talking about is self-governance, where they would control their own league. Now, Greeny, that sounds great. It is not feasible because there's no enforcement mechanism that will preclude you from going to court. So they've talked about breaking away. I don't see them doing it. There's hundreds of millions of dollars at stake. And if you go out on your own, you're also liable for everything. Well, right now, they're part of an organization.
0: Heather, is this something that we should be talking about seriously?
6: Well, yes, because they're talking about it seriously. But Greeny, I can't explain to you enough how much. There are just words here, a lot of words without concrete ideas as to how to actually implement it and enforce it. I have been hearing this from university presidents for months now. If we don't get help from the from the federal government for federal legislation, we're going to have to take matters into our own hands. Greg Sankey talked about this yesterday at the podium. But how do you do that? How do you, as a single conference, create your own legislation that is legally defensible in court for things like the transfer portal and eligibility, which right now the NCAA is the legal shield protecting these conferences from all of these lawsuits that are happening? So I'm in believe it when I see it mode, but yes, we should talk about it because they're talking about it at the highest level within this powerful conference.
7: We'll see how this sorts itself out as well. Baseball, Diamondbacks a 3-2 win over the Giants for their fifth straight win. Brewers edge the Cardinals 2-1, sweeping St. Louis for the first time since 2024. Guardians edge the Nationals 3-2. Nationals, a season high four-game win streak, comes to an end. Right now, SportsCenter All Night, ESPN Radio.
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7: Astros edge the Rangers. Jock Peterson with a pair of homers in the loss. And in the Houston win, Jordan Alvarez. KBME 790.
12: Pitch. And Alvarez hits it well and hits it deep to right center field. Back is Carter at the wall looking up. See you later! Second home run of the night for Jordan Alvarez. And this one puts the Astros up 3-2.
25: Number 4.
7: Jordan Alvarez now has 20. He's tied for the American League home run lead. ESPN 1000.
12: Murakami hits one deep. Left field, number 20. 14-1.
14: Get out of here. Way back and straightaway left field. When he starts hitting the ball that way, opponents are going to pay dearly.
25: Number 3.
7: Mariners beating the A's for their first series sweep in the month of May. Seattle Sports, 710 a.m.
12: Swung on and destroyed. Left center field. It is going to go. Sail away. Julio. 3-run home run. It's all Mariners now. 9-0 over the A's. An exclamation point.
25: Number 2.
7: Yankees shut out the Royals because Kansas City couldn't get a runner to the plate. WFAN.
15: First pitch from Cole. Fastball muscled into right field, and Judge has to play it on a short hop. The runner's coming around third. Here's the play at the plate. They got him.
16: Wow.
15: The captain guns down Michael Massey trying to score and keep this a scoreless ball game.
25: Number 1.
7: To the ice, Carolina taking a commanding lead in their series, winning game 4 in Montreal. So they're up 3-1, 3 in the first period. 99.9 The Fan.
12: 2-on-1 for Carolina. Blake and Stankoven coming in. Blake, Stankoven, 3-0 Carolina! It's a huge goal! Sent across Logan Stankoven. There is his eighth of the postseason. And the Hurricanes have ripped the top off of this game.
7: Canadiens shut out for the second time this postseason. First time losing four consecutive home games in a single postseason in franchise history. Hurricanes, seventh team in the expansion era to win 11 of their first 12 games of a postseason. Third shutout they've had this postseason, tying a franchise record, which they set in 2002 and matched in 2006. Speaking of the postseason, and as we get to the finals, who would the Knicks prefer to see next week? That's straight ahead. SportsCenter All Night continues. It's ESPN Radio.
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6: 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A power play goal! Carolina gets a 1-0 lead. Their first power play goal of this series. And Sebastian Aho delivers it.
5: One team clinches, another waits their turn.
7: Oklahoma City and San Antonio are going to Ali Frazier each other to death. And somebody's going to need, like, a vacation and not be ready physically and emotionally to move on to the next round.
5: Untouchable might be an understatement at this point.
8: And he makes the throw, and that's it. There you go. Now he becomes the all-time Phillies, breaking that Grover Cleveland record at 41 2/3 record.
5: A two-quarterback battle in the Twin Cities.
9: I have a drive that, you know, that's been driving me since fifth grade when I decided to be at this level and perform really well at this level. And that's the same drive that's running through me today.
5: Plus, missed it by that much.
8: The 2-0 pitch is a liner into left center field. This is headed for the gap and over the head of the left fielder Torres. It rolls up against the wall. The Brewers have their first hit of the game.
10: Oh, yes, I remember now. Missed it by that much.
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11: 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Both the NBA and NHL have teams into the championship series awaiting their opponents. In the NBA, Knicks are waiting to see if it'll be the Spurs or the Thunder. Who would they rather see? We'll ponder that straight ahead. On the ice, Vegas moving into the Stanley Cup Final on Tuesday, and now they await the winner of the Eastern Conference Final. Hurricanes, Canadiens skating in Montreal Wednesday in Game 4. Canadiens looking to pull even in the series. As we learned quickly in the first period, they would not.
6: Gostis there. Whips it across. Ehlers. Ahos. He scores! A power play goal! Carolina gets a 1-0 lead. Their first power play goal of this series. And Sebastian Aho delivers it. It's 1-0 Hurricanes.
11: Oh, how quiet it got in Montreal. Jordan Staal would add another goal about a minute later. 2-0 Carolina. Then about a minute and a half after that.
6: 2-on-1 for Carolina. Blake and Stankoven coming in. Blake, Stankoven, 3-0 Carolina. It's a huge goal. Sent across Logan Stankoven. There is his eighth of the postseason. And the Hurricanes have ripped the top off of this game.
11: Jordan Staal would add a goal. Hurricanes go out to a 4-0 win. 99-9 the fan. Three goals in the first period, ultimately a 4-0 shutout after an empty netter. Hurricanes 6-0 on the road this postseason. Seventh team in Stanley Cup playoff history to win its first six road games of a postseason. Seventh straight road playoff win overall dating back to last season. They have a 3-1 series lead on Montreal. Hurricanes 9-1 this postseason when they score first. Sebastian Aho, power play goal, his 11th career power play goal, breaking a tie with Eric Staal for the most in franchise playoff history. Staal had his goal as well. He spoke with TNT.
12: I thought tonight was definitely one of our best games this playoff. It's a good team. Don't get me wrong. And we were on it though. And you know, our number one goal is not giving them a sniff. And checking for our chances when we can. And you know, we were fortunate enough the puck went in early. And then from there, the guys just did a great job of shutting them down.
13: Well, you didn't give him a sniff. And Freddie Anderson was big when he needed to be. I know he hasn't faced a lot of shots in this series, but is that in some ways more difficult? And what can you say about his contribution?
12: Yeah, Freddie's been just a rock back there. He's so steady and so calm, and it is tricky at times. I think for a goalie, to be sitting and obviously they're going to get shots, and he made some big saves at the right time, and that's what you need in a goaltender.
13: The vibes on the bench seem immaculate. How would you describe the energy of the group?
12: Yeah, tonight was great. It was a lot of fun. The boys were energized and ready to roll. So we're trying to feed off each other and pump each other up and make sure that it's not easy. I mean, we're working hard, and we got to keep the energy up and keep us motivated in how we want to play. And the guys did that tonight.
13: Everyone very engaged. Last one, you're going back to Carolina with a chance to close out the series. You've been in a conference final before, but you've never been this close as a group. What would it mean for you to close it out in front of your home fans?
12: Yeah, it'd be great. That's planned. But the fourth one's always the hardest one to win. So it's going to be a brand new challenge, brand new game. And, we're going to have to learn from this next game and learn how we can get even better and find a way to close it out.
11: Frederick Anderson, fifth goaltender to win each of the first six road games of a playoff year. Third shutout this postseason. As the Hurricanes aren't giving up many shots to Montreal, Canadiens 43 shots on goal in the last three games, 18 in the game four loss. They trailed the series 3-1. Hurricanes in control. Game five is Friday in Raleigh, 8:00 Eastern. Right now, SportsCenter all night, ESPN Radio.
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15: We just learned from our mistakes. We learned from what we talked about as a group, and we just applied it tonight.
16: The guys do a great job of playing together and playing to their strengths, regardless of who's on the court.
11: New York Knicks are waiting in the wings after their sweep of the Cavaliers. NBA Finals opening next week on Wednesday. The Knicks will be opening up on the road, either in Oklahoma City or in San Antonio, depending on who comes out of the West. Thursday night, Thunder Spurs play Game 6. Oklahoma City leading the series 3-2. They can close it out with a win. Spurs can force a game 7, but our Michael Wilbon is a little doubtful.
17: The emotions of it, to be in an NBA locker room in the postseason, it is so quiet. There's just not the usual chatter and socializing, even among teammates who love each other. It is so exacting, right?
18: Yeah.
17: And so emotionally, what I thought all season is, they're going to be great. Look. Victor Wembanyama's going to win championships, plural, with health. Many, maybe.
18: Yeah.
17: But the emotion of going through this the first time and how tumultuous it is, I don't think they're up to that just yet.
11: We'll find out in Game 6 coming up tonight. But inexperienced and perhaps tired, ESPN senior writer Vincent Goodwill.
19: There's a point in every playoff series where both teams know who the best team is, and the series starts to take its shape. San Antonio, I look at Dylan Harper, rookie. Vassell, young player. Stephon Castle, young player. Big Vic, this is their first time
17: going through this. Yep.
19: This is, you have fatigue. Like me and Perk were talking about it in the hallway. Playoff basketball is more akin to wrestling than it is regular season basketball. And they are learning how fatiguing this is. Victor Wembanyama plays 10 more minutes a game in the playoffs in the regular season, and he's supposed to be at peak optimal.
11: All that said, nobody in the Western Conference Finals has 4 wins yet. So, who should the Knicks want to ultimately face next week? Here's our Stephen A. Smith.
20: I think it's obvious that the answer should be the San Antonio Spurs. And that's not to throw any shade on San Antonio. It's to point to their youth and particularly the ongoing storyline of the fatigue involving Victor Wembanyama. The combination of the two things puts the Knicks at a decided advantage against the San Antonio Spurs than they would face against the Oklahoma City Thunder. In San Antonio, you've got fatigue. The New York Knicks, by the time the NBA Finals exist, would have played, starts June 3rd, they would have played 4 games in 23 days. okay? And this is after Ramrod and the Sixers and the Cavs, of course, and the Hawks over the last three games and winning and close out games by over 30. So we're happy about that. You also got to take into consideration the youth of the San Antonio Spurs and how they haven't been here before. Juxtapose that to the Oklahoma City Thunder. If there is an individual that is completely unfazed by the moment, that just seems completely poised under the most arduous of circumstances, I'm imagining the Garden rocking and going crazy and doing what it does, right? And Shea just sitting up there like, it's nothing. It just doesn't faze him at all. You see what I'm saying? You don't see these emotional highs and lows, those roller coasters that you see from the less experienced teams. I don't see how, if you're a Knicks fan, if you're asked a question, which one do you want, or which one rather would be a less difficult opponent, that answer would have to be the San Antonio Spurs.
18: The Knicks, one of three teams still standing. They're into the NBA Finals, and there's the two in the Western Conference Finals. Knicks have won 11 straight playoff games, all by double digits, including the closeout game of the Eastern Conference Finals when they dispatched Cleveland. Knicks spotlight is on Jalen Brunson. He's like my height. Headlining a potentially championship team. Earlier on ESPN Radio, Freddie Coleman.
21: Nobody saw this coming from Jalen Brunson. Believe me. And I've always raised my hand. I said, man, when the Knicks signed this, that's a lot of money. I think they were paid for a guy that could be a backup point guard at best. They see something that I don't, so be it. If I'm wrong, I'm saying I'm wrong. But nobody can say that they're right. Saw this. 4 years of Jalen Brunson, what he's been able to do. Now, if you have that kind of ability, you need to help the world a lot better in terms of finding out what bad's going to happen and make sure that doesn't happen outside of basketball. You didn't see this coming. Not one Nick Brunson fan saw it coming like this, to these kind of expectations involving Jalen Brunson. It's lazy, it's tired, and it's stupid, and it's inaccurate. Stop saying these things and keeping receipts. Stop keeping receipts, because I know what happened if he didn't look like this. Oh, the Knicks had, you'd be keeping receipts then, that the Knicks and assigned this guy all this money. It's easy to do that when you know people aren't coming for you. It's a lot easier to be on the outside when nobody gives a you-know-what about what you have to say. So stop keeping receipts regarding Jalen Brunson, because plenty of you to keep receipts were the same people were on the side of saying, I don't know why the Knicks gave that kind of money to a guy 6'2", maybe, in stocking feet when it comes to Jalen Brunson. It's stupid.
18: Knicks are into the NBA Finals. They'll get either the Thunder or the Spurs. Western Conference Final Game 6 tonight. We'll have it presented by Gusto. Our coverage, 8 o'clock Eastern, ESPN Radio and the ESPN app. Right now, SportsCenter all night. To baseball, it was a night ago. Shohei Ohtani was hit on his hand, but Wednesday made his scheduled start against the Rockies. His hand seems okay.
22: 3-2 pitch, wave, and a miss, strike three. Way out in front of the sweeper was Rumfield, and Ohtani has his seventh strikeout. Swing and a fly ball to right field. And calls under, and he makes the catch. Six no-hit innings for Shohei Ohtani.
18: Six no-hit innings after, by the way, giving himself the lead in the bottom of the first.
22: Here's a 1-1 from Sugano. Ohtani hammers it to dead center. This ball heading back. It is gone. A home run. A leadoff home run. The 28th of his career. Ohtani makes it 1-0 with the third career home run off of Tomoyuki Sugano.
18: AM 570 LA Sports. Ohtani, third career leadoff home run in a game. He started at pitcher. All other players in baseball history have combined for zero leadoff homers in a game. They

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1: Sports Radio 94 WIP. Phillies a 3-0 shutout of the Padres. Christopher Sanchez, 7 innings of 6-hit ball, 9 strikeouts, 6th pitcher since 1893 to throw at least 7 innings and allow no runs in 5 straight starts. His skipper, Don Mattingly.
2: We saw history today. I know we've asked you many times if Sanchez starts, how do you describe it? But when this just keeps going, does it almost feel like they can't end?
3: A little bit. You just don't expect him to give up any runs. I thought he was a little rough early. You know, I don't know if this thing's on his mind at all. You know, going through it, knew he had to get through 4, I think it was. Seemed to settle down a little more after that. But, yeah, he's been amazing from the standpoint that it just seems like every time out, no matter what team or who it is, just kind of keeps going.
4: You just went an entire month without giving up a run. Can you remember seeing a run like this when he's up there with one of the longest ever, Kershizer's?
3: Yeah. Well, I had Kershaw. He was pretty close to this. I'm not sure if he got there or not, but kind of in general, the Kershaw-Greinke was like Wheeler and Sanchi. But, you know, Sanchi's amazing in his own right, the way he does it, you know, with the ball down, the ball's tunneling out of the same zone. So he's been amazing. You know, when he gets in trouble, he doesn't seem to panic at all. Just keeps making pitches, and so it's fun to watch.
1: 44 and two-thirds consecutive scoreless innings, breaking Grover Cleveland Alexander's franchise record. 39 scoreless innings in the month of May. Cubs and Pirates, Chicago mired in a 10-game losing streak.
5: Ian Happ batting with men at second and third. And he drives one in the air to right field. If it's fair, it's going to be gone. That ball is a 3-run homer for Ian Happ. Right down the line and right, and the Cubs take a 7-4 lead. That is a big one.
1: Cubs Radio Network, Ian Happ with the go-ahead 3-run homer. Drives in 5. That's half of Chicago's output. They beat the Pirates 10-4, snapping that 10-game losing streak. Scored more runs on Wednesday than in their previous 6 games combined. Going for a title in OKC. That's next. Sports Center All Night continues. It's ESPN Radio.
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6: 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Game 6 of the Western Conference Final coming up tonight. San Antonio, Oklahoma City. Oklahoma City also in focus for college softball. Day 1 of the Women's College World Series coming up Thursday. Number 1, Alabama's there. Texas, the 2-seed, advancing to OKC as well. For the first time since 2015, Oklahoma is not there. 5 of the 8 teams in Oklahoma City are from the SEC, including Texas, the reigning champs. They get Tennessee on day 1 today. The one matchup that features 2 SEC teams. ESPN analyst Haley McClenny.
7: It's going to come down to Tennessee's offense. Can they produce enough runs for the Tennessee pitching staff? We know how great this pitching staff is with Carlin Pickens, with Sage Marjecko, and with Aaron Neuer. And Carlin Pickens was absolutely dominant in that super regional against Georgia. The Georgia offense, while they were hot and they were great and we were hyping them up, it's still not as good as Texas's offense. I mean, you got to deal with Katie Stewart. You got to deal with Reese Atwood. You got to deal with Caden Henry at the top, being a spark plug for that Texas team. And then Tegan Kavan as well. That's going to be the toughest pitcher by far that Tennessee has faced yet in this postseason. Yes, they are starting to put up some crooked numbers, but it's still, if you would have told me in that super regional that Sophia Knight would have hit 2 home runs, she had 0 on the year coming into super regionals. She hit 2 in that one. I want to see still a little bit more production from the Tennessee offense. They are still last among remaining SEC teams in terms of batting average, runs scored, home runs, etc. But it's going to be a good one. I'm excited for it.
6: 5 of the 8 teams in Oklahoma City are from the SEC. Quadruple header on Thursday starting at noon Eastern, Texas Tech and Mississippi State get things underway. ESPN and ESPN2 with the coverage this weekend for the Women's College World Series. Right now, SportsCenter All Night. There's been a spotlight on quarterback Brendan Sorsby this week and whether he'll be eligible to play for Texas Tech this fall. The current status is a no, but Texas Tech is expected to have an appeal submitted to the NCAA by the end of the week. The NCAA this week denied Sorsby's request to be reinstated, which was in line with other precedent set by the NCAA. Sorsby also filing a lawsuit a couple of weeks ago seeking his eligibility. He acknowledged in that lawsuit to betting on thousands of sporting events as part of his gambling addiction, including betting on Indiana football while he was on the team. He has completed a month-long inpatient rehab program for his gambling addiction. Here's our Paul Feinbaum.
8: I think he should have been suspended for a couple of games, but to keep him out from the whole season, I think is wrong. And while what he did on paper is terrible, we're talking about the NCAA, the most hypocritical organization in the history of mankind, coming down on somebody for gambling while they have their own side gambling deals and while gambling is pervasive everywhere. So 3-game suspension, perhaps, keeping him out for the whole season is wrong.
6: Sorsby has a year of eligibility remaining, but NCAA precedent in gambling cases has been pretty straightforward. The rules say that wagering on your own team leads to permanent loss of eligibility. Earlier on ESPN Radio, our Amber Wilson.
9: I don't think it's a big deal that he's been denied eligibility. I'm not surprised. They do have to crack down on this. I'm incredibly shocked about what I just heard out of Paul Feinbaum's mouth, because I couldn't disagree with him more. Of course, they, even regardless of the fact that there are partnerships with gambling, or that gambling is everywhere, like Paul just said, of course there is a vested interest in the NCAA, or heck, if we want to take it to the professional ranks, the leagues, ensuring that the players themselves do not gamble, particularly when we're talking about gambling on your own sport. And oh, by the way, gambling on your own team, which is what Sorsby apparently did. And so you can't allow that. There's all sorts of things that are legal or allowed from other people outside of industries that are not allowed within certain industries, right? Like pilots are far more regulated on what they can consume or what they can take, Ian, than you and I sitting here as sports radio hosts, yeah, for example. Okay. So there's things like that, that you, your employer can tell you, or your organization can tell you, you're playing by different rules if you're an NCAA athlete than the rest of us are who are not NCAA athletes. Your rule is that you can't gamble.
6: Amber Wilson, half of Amber and Ian weekdays here on ESPN Radio. Right now, SportsCenter all night. WNBA, Fire and Sun. This would wind up being a 10-point game.
10: Had the heroics last time out against New York. Now it's Carlton. Drives. Kick it late. Wide open look for three.
6: Fire, a 71-61 win over the Sun. Fire, fifth win this season, tied with the Lynx for the most in the WNBA. Three-game win streak. Mystics, a 78-64 win over the Storm, 14-point win, their first double-digit win of the season. Mystics leading wire to wire. They led by as many as 25. For the Lynx and the Dream,
11: give Minnesota some defensive credit for holding her down, but she is so effective offensively. Miles was stripped but able to collect, kick. Courtney Williams, ladies and gentlemen.
6: USA Network with the call as the Lynx beat the Dream 96-81. Minnesota leading wire to wire after entering the game as a 3.5-point underdog. Tempo, a season-high 111 points as they beat the Sky 111-104. Sky falling to 0-3 at home this season, their fourth 0-3 start or worse at home in franchise history. Liberty, a 10-point win over the Mercury, 84-74, snapping a three-game losing streak. One more win, and they're into the finals. That's next. SportsCenter all night at ESPN Radio.
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6: 6 no-hit innings for Shohei Ohtani on Wednesday as the Dodgers beat Colorado. Kirby Smart hinting that the SEC could break off on its own if there's no playoff deal for college football. Carolina goes up 3-1 in their Eastern Conference final.
7: And the horn goes. And the Carolina Hurricanes, with a 4-0 shutout win over the Montreal Canadiens. And when we talk to you on Friday night, the Carolina Hurricanes will be one win away from the Stanley Cup final.
6: 99-9, the Fan. Hurricanes scoring 3 of the 4 goals in the first period in a span of about 3 minutes. They win again on the road, 6-0 on the road this postseason. Hurricanes, 3 first period goals in 2 minutes and 47 seconds. Second fastest 3 goals in playoff franchise history. They get the win, limiting Montreal shots on goal. They had just 18 in game 4. Canadiens have 43 shots on goal in the last 3 games combined. Frederik Andersen gets the shutout in this one, his 8th career playoff shutout, 3rd shutout this postseason. And now Carolina, one win away from skating for the Stanley Cup. ESPN analyst Kevin Weeks.
8: Freddie Andersen should be pretty thankful for the way that the guys defended in front of lockdown defense. I mean, lockdown, like Rikers Island type lockdown, in a good way, of course. But watch the way they insulate. They take away the middle. Their shot lanes are predictable for Freddie. Good job contesting 6, influencing the offensive decisions of Montreal, laying out blocking shots there like Gosses Bear. And when Freddie had to make saves, which wasn't that often, he was there. Another good defensive play by Chatfield. So the defensive reads and the posture in front of Freddie were super clean. And here they go off that block shot in transition. So good defense leading a good offense. A very complete game for the Canes here.
9: As for Montreal, this a year ago, right, a young team on the come up, make the playoffs, and then they've already made it to the Eastern Conference Finals. But did the relative youth and inexperience of this Canadiens team show itself in this game?
8: Of course. the inexperience showed itself. I'll tell you how. This is a team that has young stars, budding stars, superstars to be, and undisciplined penalties. Okay, you're down 3-0. You want to get maybe a quarter pound of flesh, but there's still a game to be played. So you have to have discipline, but you can see the frustration bubbling over. So, yes, their inexperience is starting to show as this series has gone on, particularly these last two games, for sure.
9: 17 shots on net. The third period was preposterously tilted towards Carolina. Help me understand how that's even possible to have that few pucks on net in a playoff game.
8: I don't get it, especially when you have a lot of the young, talented players that they do. But to me, they're being too selective. They're looking for the perfect play one or two times too many, and they're not taking the shot opportunities that are there. You can't do that in the Stanley Cup playoffs. You definitely can't do that in the conference final.
6: Carolina leading this conference final 3-1. They go for the jugular on Friday, game 5 in Raleigh, Friday, 8 o'clock Eastern. The winner of the series, of course, goes to the Stanley Cup final, where they will face Vegas, the Golden Knights dispatching Colorado, the President's Trophy winner, in a sweep. Earlier on ESPN Radio, E.J. Raddick from the NHL Network.
10: You know what I think the biggest thing that John Tortorella has done in this all is that he has not gotten in the way. They were looking for confidence when he got there, and I think he brought them, he gave them a little confidence, or as some of the players say, maybe a little swagger. And it was a change. It was a different voice. But as the playoffs have gone on, you got to remember, this team won the Stanley Cup 3 years ago, and they have a lot of those pieces still there. And a big problem all year was the inconsistency in goal. Well, Carter Hart has kind of come in and solved that problem, and he has been better with each series. And then they got William Karlsson healthy. He had missed 60-some-odd games. When you have Eichel, Karlsson, Hurdle, and Dowd, Nick Dowd, down the middle as your four centers, and then you got good goaltending, you're a force to be reckoned with.
6: Vegas making it to the Stanley Cup final after making a coaching change at the end of March. And now Vegas awaiting an opponent for the final series. SportsCenter All Night, ESPN Radio.
7: For the first time since 1999, the Knicks are in the NBA Finals.
11: Most importantly, we all believe in each other from top to bottom.
7: Pull up three, Brunson from the right wing is good.
12: There's nowhere better in the world when the Garden has hope.
6: New York Knicks awaiting an opponent in the NBA Finals after they swept Cleveland in the Eastern Conference Finals. Now they await either the Spurs or the Thunder. San Antonio looking to pull even and keep their season alive in Game 6 on Thursday. Thunder taking a 3-2 series lead with their win in Game 5, which was a game that may have exposed some inexperience perhaps for San Antonio. ESPN analyst Janae Ogumike.
13: They did show a little bit of inexperience because they were unable to fight through fatigue. And let's break this down, because offensively, Game 5 was what it looked to be the welcome to the NBA playoffs through adversity moment for Victor Wembanyama. And it's kind of ironic to say that Victor Wembanyama, a guy that's 7'5", had no legs, but he did it. Now, the supporting cast, I truly think, needs to be able to step up. So when Victor is struggling, you have to sort of have other guys step up and try to hold down the fort. I wish I had time to dig into my history books and talk about mythology. I forgot what goddess or god was the one with all the snakes and the heads coming out. And every time one gets cut off, the other one grows. That's the Oklahoma City Thunder. Anytime they miss a star player like Jalen Williams, J-Dub, or AJ Mitchell, who are two of their top three creators, no big deal. Alex Caruso just goes in there and drops 22. No big deal. Jared McCain knocks down three threes and has 20 points. If I'm the Spurs, you have to pick your poison. Either SGA goes off, you limit the supporting cast, or it's like Game 1 where the supporting cast goes off. Alex Caruso has a career high, and now you're able to limit the back-to-back MVP. So they have to pick a lane, the San Antonio Spurs. Otherwise, we're going to see a similar result to Game 5 where everybody eats.
6: Spurs, Thunder, Game 6 tonight in San Antonio, 8 o'clock Eastern. We, of course, have it here on ESPN Radio. Right now, SportsCenter All Night.
7: That'll be the final play of Super Bowl 60 as the Seattle Seahawks celebrate a 29-13 victory over the Patriots.
14: I think, you know, all those guys in that locker room are going to use this as fuel, and I think motivation to get back here and have what they're feeling out there.
6: Struggled in the Super Bowl, and as we know, struggles for the Patriots during the offseason. More than two dozen teams with their OTAs taking place this week. In New England, there's been persistent talk about the Patriots being front runners to acquire wide receiver A.J. Brown from the Eagles. ESPN Patriots reporter Mike Reese.
15: I watched this group closely at practice, and wide receiver Kayshon Boutte, a starter last year, was not here for this voluntary work. He's working out elsewhere, and he would be directly impacted as an outside receiver by a potential trade for A.J. Brown. And then there was the newcomer, Romeo Doubs, wearing Rob Gronkowski's old number 87. He was targeted on the first pass from quarterback Drake May in full team drills. Here's Coach Mike Vrabel on what he's seen from the team's wide receivers.
16: Good to see Romeo out there. It was good to see some of the new faces, some of the young guys. It was good to see, you know, Kyle Williams get some opportunities and Chiz. And, you know, so again, we're going to look to strengthen the roster wherever we can. But it was also a great day to see guys that maybe didn't get as many opportunities last year, especially Romeo, who wasn't on our team.
15: After practice, I asked defensive tackle Milton Williams if he had to resist putting on his general manager's hat and going up and saying, trade for A.J. Brown, because I played with him in Philadelphia. He smiled. He said he's heard the noise like many of the other players. He called Brown a monster on the field. And then he said, look, they don't pay me to make trades like that.
17: Now, Mike Vrabel did miss day three of the draft to focus on his family. Mike, what did he say about missing any more time during offseason activities?
15: So, Laura, he deflected on the topic. He said he's only focused on today, and he said he's here today in full force. And Milton Williams was asked what he's observed from Vrabel, and he said he's seen the same guy. He's talking smack, and he's getting guys going. And, Laura, out at practice, I was watching Mike Vrabel. There was a drill. He's with the running backs, and he wanted to see quick, decisive cuts. And when he saw one he didn't like, he yelled out, hey, no pitter-patter. So the vocal part of Mike Vrabel, you see him out on the field, you hear him out on the field. It feels like really the same Mike Vrabel that we've seen over the last year.
6: Also this week, Chiefs with their practices, which apparently included Patrick Mahomes. He was on the field. We saw the video of him dropping back, throwing a pass. Yes, with a knee brace. He's recovering from a torn ACL and LCL in his left knee, which he suffered in week 15 against the Chargers. But now here he is in May throwing a pass in practice. ESPN analyst Louis Riddick and Booger McFarland.
18: It's super encouraging because as a football fan and somebody that analyzes this game, you want the best players on the field. And Patrick Mahomes is one of the best of all time. So you got to feel really good if you're a Kansas City Chiefs fan. The fact that we haven't even reached June and he's already got a helmet on taking dropbacks. Even though he's moving very gingerly, I get it, it's 4 months until September. So I think the fact that he's on the field right now is super encouraging that he's going to do everything he can. And I'd be shocked now, based on seeing this, I would be shocked if he's not the opening day starter for the Kansas City Chiefs. It just goes to show you two things. Number one, his willpower and his work ethic. And number two, the advancement in medicine. Because years ago, yeah. Lewis, before you and I ever started playing, this was a 12 to 14 month injury. The fact that guys are now coming back 6 months, 9 months, it just goes to show you the advancements that we've made in medicine, man. So this is super cool to see him out there in May.
17: Lewis, you are familiar with the coaches and that training staff in Kansas City. Is it a surprise to you that Mahomes is able to do this much already?
19: No, not at all. Look, from the very get-go, they told me that he attacked this thing with the same kind of ferocity and the kind of maniacal commitment that Patrick's attacked everything from day one since he's been there. And he really is ahead of schedule. You know, the word I got today was that he looks absolutely fantastic. He's doing warm-up, individual routes on air, some 7-on-7, you know, working out of the gun. And, I mean, the people down there are kind of giddy at the way it's going right now, to be quite honest with you. So I don't think anything, you know, has surprised them. Nothing should surprise us. Nothing that this young man has done since he took over, you know, back in 2018, really should surprise us. He is one of one. And that training staff down there headed by Rick Burkholder is one of the very best. I've talked about it many times. I've known Rick Burkholder since I was 18 years old, since I was at the University of Pittsburgh way back in the Stone Age. This dude knows what he's doing. He's got a great team around him that really has taken Patrick and just kind of run with this rehab. And they are excited about this football team and the way they think that the 2026 version is going to look.
6: see where Patrick Mahomes is a couple of months from now as we get into training camp and on towards the season. SportsCenter All Night, ESPN Radio. He's been throwing passes in practice, though, and speaking of throwing, how about what we saw from the Yankees on Wednesday?
20: Previous high was 10 against Texas earlier in that season. Next pitch, fastball, strike three called. Got him looking. 10 strikeouts, Garrett Cole, as we play here in the sixth in a 2-0 Yankee lead.
6: Garrett Cole dealing 6 2/3, 10 strikeouts in his second start in his return from Tommy John surgery. He got some help from the defense.
20: There's a pitch from Cole. Fastball muscled into right field, and Judge has to play it on a short hop. The runner's coming around third. There's the play at the plate. They got him.
21: Wow.
20: The captain guns down Michael Massey trying to score and keep this a scoreless ball game.
6: Cole getting some help from the defense. Also got some help from the offense.
20: 3-2 pitch. Swung on, hit hard, right side. Through for a base hit. Volpe scores right behind him. McMahon digging for third is Goldschmidt. He's there with a slide. 2-run single, Ben Rice. And the Yankees have a 5-0 lead here in Kansas City.
6: It would be a 7-0 win for the Yankees. WFAN with the call. Garrett Cole getting the win. First win since the 2024 ALDS. 23rd game with double-digit strikeouts and no walks. As for the Mets,
22: here's the 1-1. Swing, a drive, well hit to right down the line. If it's fair, it's gone. It is a home run. Juan Soto does it again. Soto now has 8 home runs in his last 12 games, including this one. It is his 12th home run of the year, and the Mets have that elusive first run of the game. They lead the Reds 1-0 here in the first inning.
6: 8 homers in the last 12 games dating back to May 14th, most in baseball over that span. 12 homers on the season, 880 ESPN New York with the call. Mets double up the Reds 4-2. Red Sox an 8-0 shutout of the Braves. They're shut out for the 5th time this season, Atlanta is. 2nd time on the road. For Boston, all 9 starters recording a hit for the 2nd time this season. Speaking of shutouts, Tigers shutting out the Angels.
23: 3-2, fly ball, left field. This one's deep. Got a chance. Gone! On cue, Spencer Torkelson delivers. 8th of the year, 2-0 Tigers.
6: It would be a 4-0 win for Detroit. 97 won the ticket. Tigers' first shutout win since April 10th against the Marlins. Could there be a breakaway? That's next. SportsCenter All Night continues. It's ESPN Radio.
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25: 1 second left. The Cavs are down 2. Will they be down 0-2? Williams holds. Hooks the pass. Gets it to James. Here's a 3 for the win. Oh, it is good.
24: 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The NBA is on ESPN Radio. 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
6: 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College softball in Oklahoma City on Thursday. 8 teams at the World Series, 5 of them from the SEC. There's one matchup where both teams are from the SEC on day one on Thursday. So how many of those SEC teams will win Thursday? ESPN analyst Troy Vidalis and Haley McClenny.
9: My heart says 3, but my gut says 2. Mm-hmm. And I'm going to stick with that. I think we got some really good matchups. Of course, you got the one automatic SEC, but she wants me to say 3, but I'm going with 2.
10: Okay, I'm saying 3. Obviously, the automatic Tennessee one. I like Alabama to beat UCLA, and I really like this Arkansas team. There's just something different. But also, don't be surprised if Mississippi State keeps it close. Like, I think that Mississippi State-Texas Tech game will be close. Their pitching's good enough to keep them in it.
21: That pitching could win it. No? I mean, what?
10: They shocked the world in Norman. Why not in Oklahoma City?
6: 4 games on ESPN and ESPN2 Thursday starting at noon Eastern. The landscape of college sports in many ways like the Wild West, but now a bill of sweeping legislation introduced in the U.S. Senate, which aims to address many current issues in college sports, including restoring power to the NCAA. We'll see how that bill makes it through Congress and what happens there. A lot of conversation about college football in particular lately. Playoff expansion. Georgia coach Kirby Smart this week suggesting if an agreement can't be reached on expansion, maybe the SEC should just go it alone and break off. ESPN's Paul Feinbaum.
30: Kirby Smart is one of the best. He's the best coach in the country along with Cignetti. He also cares about regulations. The problem is within the SEC and every other league, there is literally no enforcement. And what the SEC is talking about is self-governance, where they would control their own league. Now, Greeny, that sounds great. It is not feasible because there's no enforcement mechanism that will preclude you from going to court. So they've talked about breaking away. I don't see them doing it. There's hundreds of millions of dollars at stake. And if you go out on your own, you're also liable for everything. Well, right now they're part of an organization.
31: Heather, is this something that we should be talking about seriously?
32: Well, yes, because they're talking about it seriously. But Greeny, I can't explain to you enough how much. There are just words here, a lot of words without concrete ideas as to how to actually implement it and enforce it. I have been hearing this from university presidents for months now. If we don't get help from the from the federal government for federal legislation, we're going to have to take matters into our own hands. Greg Sankey talked about this yesterday at the podium. But how do you do that? How do you, as a single conference, create your own legislation that is legally defensible in court for things like the transfer portal and eligibility, which right now the NCAA is the legal shield protecting these conferences from all of these lawsuits that are happening? So I'm in believe it when I see it mode, but yes, we should talk about it because they're talking about it at the highest level within this powerful conference.
6: We'll see how this sorts itself out as well. Baseball, Diamondbacks a 3-2 win over the Giants for their fifth straight win. Brewers edge the Cardinals 2-1, sweeping St. Louis for the first time since 2024. Guardians edge the Nationals 3-2. Nationals, a season high four-game win streak, comes to an end. Right now, SportsCenter all night, ESPN Radio.
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6: Astros edge the Rangers. Jock Peterson with a pair of homers in the loss. And in the Houston win, Jordan Alvarez. KBME 790.
12: Pitch. And Alvarez hits it well. It hits it deep to right center field. Back is Carter at the wall looking up. See you later! Second home run of the night for Jordan Alvarez. And this one puts the Astros up 3-2.
7: Number 4.
6: Jordan Alvarez now has 20. He's tied for the American League home run lead. ESPN 1000.
12: Murakami hits one deep. Left field, number 20. 14-1.
13: Get out of here. Way back and straightaway left field. When he starts hitting the ball that way, opponents are going to pay dearly.
7: Number 3.
6: Mariners beating the A's for their first series sweep in the month of May. Seattle Sports, 710 a.m.
12: Swung on and destroyed. Left center field. It is going to go. Sail away. Julio. Three-run home run. It's all Mariners now. 9-0 over the A's. An exclamation point.
7: Number 2.
6: Yankees shut out the Royals because Kansas City couldn't get a runner to the plate. WFAN.
14: First pitch from Cole. Fastball muscled into right field, and Judge has to play it on a short hop. The runner's coming around third. There's the play at the plate. They got him.
15: Wow.
14: The captain guns down. Michael Massey trying to score and keep this a scoreless ball game.
7: Number 1.
6: To the ice, Carolina taking a commanding lead in their series, winning game 4 in Montreal. So they're up 3-1, 3 in the first period. 99.9 The Fan.
12: 2-on-1 for Carolina. Blake and Stankoven coming in. Blake, Stankoven, 3-0 Carolina! It's a huge goal! Sent across Logan Stankoven. There is his 8th of the postseason. And the Hurricanes have ripped the top off of this game.
6: Canadiens shut out for the second time this postseason. First time losing 4 consecutive home games in a single postseason in franchise history. Hurricanes, 7th team in the expansion era to win 11 of their first 12 games of a postseason. 3rd shutout they've had this postseason, tying a franchise record, which they set in 2002 and matched in 2006. Speaking of the postseason, and as we get to the finals, who would the Knicks prefer to see next week? That's straight ahead. SportsCenter All Night continues. It's ESPN Radio.
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0: and welcome to the Hoop Collective podcast. We talk about the NBA. Joining me from New York City, where the New York Knicks await the winner of the Western Conference and are climbing lamp poles, and other general public displays of love of the Knicks, I guess. Tim Bonteps.
1: Hello, everybody. And yes, the fervor over the Knicks has not died down. It's not going to die down for another week until game one of the finals. And everybody here is rooting for seven games in the Western Conference to make McMahon work a little bit more and to have these two juggernauts beat themselves up for a few extra days.
0: And joining us from the Paycom Center in Oklahoma City, Oklahoma, where the Thunder won by 13. They scored, I think, 45 more points in game five than they did in game four, which is an indication of how vastly different the two games were. To take a 3-2 lead in the Western Conference Finals, it is Band McMahon.
2: Howdy, partners. Can I tell you, I'm fine if this thing goes seven. I'd like to cover an epic series. The first two games were unbelievable, just theater. And then it's kind of gone. Little bit of a swing here. The last three games haven't been that competitive, but you add it all up, it's a 3-2 series. And, tonight was certainly the Thunder's night, despite a slow start by Shai Gilgeous-Alexander. And, I'm going to read you everything that Victor Wembanyama had to say after the game. Okay.
0: I think your connection glitched there.
2: No glitch. Old Wimby. Honestly, Isaiah Hartenstein and the group didn't let him get anything going. Made a bunch of free throws, as did Shai, by the way. But 4-15 from the floor and shockingly unimpactful defensively. He did not do media. Not the end of the world, but a bad look for a guy who's supposed to be the next face of not just the franchise, the league.
0: This will be constantly reset. I mean, this won't stay this way, but this was the biggest game of his career tonight.
2: Yeah.
0: His first ever, 2-2 game fives define stars' careers. Certainly game sevens, but 2-2 game fives, there's usually more of those. Okay. And, the guy that I covered, LeBron.
1: 2011.
0: 2-2 game fives, established his career. Okay. Victor went 4-15 and had a surprising just six rebounds.
2: Well, just six rebounds. And honestly, the Thunder scored 27 points on 11 of 16 shooting when Wimby was the primary defender. Highest field goal percentage with Wimby as a primary defender in a game this postseason.
1: I mean, he just wasn't impactful, period.
2: No, he really wasn't. And look, I do think it's tough for this guy to bring it when the series is every other day with the physical load that he has on him. And the Thunder, this was the second game that Isaiah Hartenstein was the primary defender on him. Obviously, they're going to rotate it throughout games. In both of those games, he defended him very well. But they're rotating not just throughout games, but throughout the series because they have that kind of depth. We're talking or texting during the game, like Jalen Williams might be the best backup big in the NBA. He's definitely on a very short list. I mean, people in Detroit can talk about Isaiah Stewart if you want. Caruso's taking his time, so on and so forth. I get the physical challenge here. He's obviously the primary focus of the game plan. But look, dude, it was a failure of a performance from him, and it was a failure of a post game. Like, it's part of his responsibility to sit there and send the message from the locker room. He's the face of that team and supposed to be a face of the league. And look, Shai's message was basically, hey, thank you, teammates, because I stunk it up in the first quarter and you guys came through for me. And that was exactly right. Now, Shai, got it going in the second and third quarter, certainly did his part to pull out the win with 32 points and 9 assists. And he said, it's one of the worst starts of my career. If there were four or five me's out there, we'd have been down by 20 at the end of the quarter instead of being right there.
0: I was watching very closely the start of this game because the last two games, the Spurs have gotten out to enormous starts. And while they did lead early, Victor was not part of that. Basically, Julian Champagne came out and got hot from three and got an early lead.
1: I believe every other guy on the team took a shot before he did.
0: I'm not at these games. I'm watching these games, but I thought Victor looked like he had low energy in game three, and I was worried that he was wearing down. And then he came back in game four and had a brilliant game. Yeah. And I thought he was low energy again. And look, I know De'Aaron Fox is playing on, you know, a high ankle sprain that normally, I mean, in regular season, he's probably sitting, but he goes 4 of 15. Devin Vassell, who's been a really important third scorer in this series, goes 2 of 11. And Wemby goes 4 of 15. I mean, Champagne hit 4 threes. Castle had a good offensive game, which, you know, he hasn't always shot the ball well. He shot the ball great from three in this game.
1: Listen, there's no Jalen Williams in this game for the Thunder. There's no AJ Mitchell in this game for the Thunder, right? Obviously, Shea's really good, but you need to have more than one guy typically, right? Twice in this game, Victor Wembanyama was on the court, once in each half, and Shea Gilgeous-Alexander was on the bench. The Thunder won both those stints and outscored the Spurs in those minutes by 8 points. That sums up the game right there. If the Thunder are going to win the Victor on, Shea off minutes in a game, they're going to win the game. And that gets right to the heart of it, which, again, like, a lot of this stuff ultimately is pretty reductive. And Shea struggled early in the game, but when the Thunder got going, it was Shea getting going in the middle of the game. Diamond guys up for assists and making buckets and getting to the line and making plays, right? And in the two games the Spurs have won in the series, Victor has been awesome. And in the games they have not won in the series, he has not been nearly as good.
2: Well, that's exactly right. He's been the best player by far in the Spurs' two wins. And, you know, it's not even like Shea's been the best player necessarily. Like right now, if the series ended today, if it was best of five, my vote would go to Alex Caruso as the MVP of the series.
0: I want to talk about Caruso in a second. So we said that Wembanyama had 20 points. He made 12 free throws. That's how he got to 20.
2: But 4-15, didn't rebound, not nearly as normal.
1: He just wasn't impactful on the game.
0: But let me give you this number. So Victor's 20.6 rebounds, okay? He's minus 8. Chet Holmgren and Isaiah Hartenstein combined. Chet 6 of 9, Hardenstein 6 of 8 shooting. That's 12 of 17.
2: Mm-hmm.
0: That's better than 4 of 15.
2: Yes, it is.
0: Chet scores 16, Isaiah 12. So that's 28. So we're looking at 12 of 17, 28 points. Between the two of them, 26 rebounds. Chet 11, Hardenstein 15, 26 rebounds.
1: Chet had a massive game. I mean, he wasn't perfect.
2: His first quarter, he was 4-4 and kind of kept him afloat while Shea was.
1: But just in general, I mean, it was a significant step forward for Chet after being terrible basically the entire first four games. Now, there were stretches of this game where he was also not great, getting bullied inside some, giving up layups where I didn't think he should have. But like you said, he was huge to start the game and kept them in it before the Spurs could run away and hide again. Kept the crowd in the game, which I thought was big. And like you said, Brian, like, again, Isaiah Hartenstein and Chet Holmgren, like, they outplayed Victor in this game. Like, if that happens again in the series, the Spurs season is going to end. And look, I am not going to sit here and say the Spurs are losing Thursday or definitely losing one of the next two games. Like, they've shown they're good enough in the series. The Thunder are still probably missing both AJ Mitchell.
0: Well,
1: and
0: you have the Victor Wembanyama. He could just put two awesome games that could.
1: But there's a reason why I have and we have all talked about the experience of going through the playoffs mattering all season. Because for as great as this guy is, and look, maybe he will pull this off and win the next two games. I am 100% not ruling it out. But there's a reason basically everybody in the history of the league has had to fail before they win. This is really hard. It's really hard to go through it. It's really hard to learn the amount of energy it takes to get through it and how to deal with going through it. And every great player in the history of the league has had to go through that in some form or fashion. So this next game, like you said, game five is the biggest game of Victor's career. Now game six is going to be the biggest game of Victor's career. If they win that, it's going to be the same thing in game seven. And like, part of all this stuff is learning how to go through that and navigate that and deal with that. And some days you're going to have 41 and 24 and be on top of the world. And some days you're going to have 20 and 6 and not be very good and lose. And like, that's just part of learning what it's like to be in that kind of position.
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15: Harry Douglas here. Let me ask you something. What if you can enjoy the taste of a cocktail, the warmth of

0: know, Caruso and Hartenstein were brought in to be the finishing pieces. They've both been huge, really, in last year's title run
1: and this one.
0: You know, the last 2 years total, but also especially in this series. And look, Hartenstein, I'm not going to sit here and tell you Hartenstein's shutting down Victor Wembanyama, because that, you know, he'll be the first to tell you, one, it's not a one-man job. Two, you're not just going to shut him down, but he's doing a hell of a job against him. He's making him work for everything that he gets. And then Caruso, you know, again, remember coming into this series, a big part of the Spurs game plan, because obviously what's the number one thing you're trying to take away from OKC? It's Shea. Obviously the guy's back-to-back MVP. You want to clog things up, the driving lanes on him. You know, they're doubling a bunch early in the series and they were leaving Caruso wide open, which worked in the regular season. He has shot it great. I don't have the numbers right in front of me, but he shot it great during this series.
2: 18 of 28 on threes.
0: There you go. 18 of 28 on threes.
1: Yeah.
0: And
2: Landry Shamet, it's like, pfft.
0: Yeah, right. That's nothing. And Caruso does all the Caruso stuff, all the activity, all the hustle plays, all the just defensive, disruption, you know, and it, like Shea said, hey, he's a two-time champ. He's the most experienced player on this team. He's played in the most big games on this team. You can't just, you know, try to manufacture that kind of experience. And, you know, in Shea's words, Alex Caruso is one of, if not the best competitor in the NBA. And you're feeling that in this series. By the way, you're feeling that from Hartenstein as well. And so those are the two finishing pieces that Presti brought in before last season. And the guy he brought in this year has made a hell of an impact in this series. Jared McCain. And here's a dude who, you know, and it's been a bit of a roller coaster for him, because he has the spectacular game three, total dud like everybody else in game four, 1 of 10. But they throw him in the starting lineup because they don't have AJ Mitchell.
2: By the way, how about Mark Daigneault? Guy goes 1 of 10 and he says, now, young man, here comes your first playoff start.
1: And he stunk in the first half of this game.
0: And he scores 18 of his 20 in the second half.
1: Yeah, I mean, to me, it's even Mark Daigneault going back to him in the second half. And like, all right, we're gonna keep going with you again. And like, because he easily could have gone to Cason Wallace or somebody else, and he, you know, stuck with it. And yeah, McCain responded with a massive second half, hitting a bunch of huge shots.
0: And a couple things. One, like Caruso said, you never have to worry about this guy being aggressive. Like, that's who he is. Make or miss, he thinks the next one's going in, and he's going to get his shots up, and you're going to have to guard him. The other thing is, what's the concern about putting Jared McCain in the starting lineup? It gives the Spurs somebody to attack. They tried. They were 4-14 with him as the primary defender. Fox, Castle, and Vassell were 0-9. You know, that's the top three perimeter scorers in the starting lineup were 0-9 going at him.
2: And we didn't even talk about Kendrick Williams. He comes in, plays 12 very impactful minutes, hits a couple of threes.
1: Got to be in a rotation for almost any other team, and it's just a break glass of a case of emergency guy.
2: That's why I say the Thunder are never desperate.
0: Well, and listen, man, I know people get bored by the Boy Scout Thunder culture and all that, but think about Kendrick Williams. He doesn't play other than garbage time the first two series. And, you know, really not until game four did he get thrown in the rotation. And he was one of the only guys who played well in game four. And then he comes in and gives them some big minutes in game five.
1: And hit two massive threes.
0: And then, you know, Cason Wallace, he got pulled from the starting lineup today. He got pulled, you know, like he was the guy who started once AJ Mitchell went down. He's started a bunch of games when they had guys out this year. Mark Daigneault walks in, you know, 10 minutes before shoot around, says, hey, Cason, you know, we're going to go with Jared in the starting lineup tonight. You're going to come off the bench. And as Mark said, it's not a conversation that he was worried about. He knows Cason's going to handle. He's a young guy, ambitious, obviously, extension eligible this summer, by the way. He's not worried about all that. He's worried about winning games. And the guy comes out and he's plus 29 tonight. And, you know, you mentioned the assist. He, a couple blocks, a couple steals, but then it's not like he had a huge score night. He's just making all kinds of winning plays. And that's kind of the epitome of this team. They've got 13 dudes on the roster who've proven they can make winning plays.
2: I want to talk about what we think we're going to see in game six, but real quick, was there any clarity about why Alex Caruso

0: or so went to the back because I was changing planes in Minneapolis during this. By the way, you know Minneapolis Airport, Bontemps, you're the Delta man.
1: Sure.
0: I had to go from, this is all inside baseball. You know, we have some travel. We have some Delta frequent flyers. I had an F-15 to B-6 tonight.
2: It's a tough travel across F-15 to B-6.
0: And I walked the whole thing.
2: Travel across the airport.
1: Do they both have first class? You know, window.
0: That's not relevant.
1: It's a question. It is relevant.
0: I traveled across the air. I walked the whole thing. I did take the train.
2: You had to shuffle those legs a little ways.
0: My point is, during that time, I didn't see Caruso, and I was listening on the radio to Mark Kestershire and PJ Colosimo, and they thought he might have had a head injury. The TV broadcast thought he might have had an ankle injury. Was there any clarity to that?
1: I'll be honest with you. I did not get clarity.
0: All right, fine.
1: Yeah,
0: I just want to give credit for my.
2: He did hit his head on the floor. However, he stepped on, I believe, Stephon Castle's foot. Was feeling his ankle. He went to the back. He very quickly came back to the bench and he came back in the game. I think he rolled his ankle,
1: but I didn't get clarity.
0: Okay, one thing I want to point out. First off, Shai Gilgeous-Alexander was 7 of 19. Now, this was in Game 4. That officiating crew let that game be a little bit more physical. Free throws were down in that game. In this game, both teams took over 30 free throws. The Thunder 38, the Spurs 32. Wemby took 12. Shai took 17, made 16 of them. I'm sure certain people have a certain feelings. But he's 7 of 19 in this series, or in this game.
1: In the game, yeah.
0: In the series, he is now... This is a guy, by the way, who shot 55%. During the regular season.
1: Yeah.
0: Okay. He's now, it's easy math to do. He's now 38 of 100.
1: Oh, I know what that is. That's 38%.
0: This is a guy, I think he shot over 50% 4 years in a row, something like that. 3, 4 years in a row.
1: He's averaged 30 plus on better than 50% shooting 4 straight years. And the Spurs are doing a hell of a job defending.
0: I mean, I'm not saying he's sucking. I'm just saying he's in an all-out battle here. No Jalen Williams.
2: Well, and they can really load up on him.
0: And they are.
2: These other guys are, and they are loading up on him. That's why, you know, in Game 4, the others didn't hit any shots. Thunder got wrecked. In Game 3 and Game 5, the others hit a lot of shots, and they won. And like that, I mean, there's two pretty obvious things to watch going into Game 6. One is... the energy level of Victor Wembanyama. Is he going to come out and be hyper aggressive right from the jump, which I sort of expect him to do if he's got it in him, if the tank just is not empty. And then on the other side, how are the others going to play? Like, Shai's going to put up numbers. He'll probably do it not as efficiently as normal, but he always gets points. He always gets assists. I think if the Thunder are winning Game 6, it's because they get another good game from Alex Caruso. They get some shots from Jared McCain. Jalen Williams hits some threes. Cason Wallace hits some threes. Isaiah Hartenstein plays well again. Chet Holmgren plays well again. Like, they need, presuming Jalen Williams is still out, which I think we all would agree, especially now that it's shifted to a hamstring strain on the injury report. It's hard to see him playing. It's hard to see A.J. Mitchell playing with a calf strain.
0: Yeah, they're just calling. They're not playing shenanigans with A.J. Mitchell. They're just saying he's out. They're pretending like Jalen might play, and he's obviously not.
1: Yeah, he's doing this, like, stationary shooting stuff pregame, and then it's like, oh, he's out.
2: So are the others going to make enough plays? Like, I think that's – what's Victor look like? What do the others look like? If you tell me those two questions, you probably tell me what the game looks like.
1: I hear what you're saying, and I don't necessarily disagree. Mark Dagan will also talk about, like, you know, he loves the word force. And by that, he's talking about aggression, and not just like aggression of the guy who's got the ball in his hands, but aggression in the off ball movement, you know, the cutting, aggression in the screen, and aggression in how fast they're getting into their actions, how fast they're bringing the ball up the floor. You know, and then, you know, kind of that leads to better shots. You know, yep. that is what he'll tell you. You know, he said Game 4 was, like, as ugly as the results were, he said it was their worst process game by far, all season long. You know, and the process and the results matched. I'm not going to rule out, though, with all due respect to Stephon Castle and Victor Wembanyama and the rest of these Spurs, defenders, I'm not going to rule out that Shai, a lot like he did in the closeout game against the Lakers, having his best game of the series and having an MVP caliber, you know, knockout punch.
2: Oh, I'm not saying that's not in the cards either. But, like, even if Shea does that, let's say Shea goes for 45 in the game. Like, he can't do it by himself. And he's going to need some of those other guys to make plays. And, again, on the other side, to me, with the Spurs, just everything starts and ends with what Victor looks like. And if Victor looks like he did it all in game one or at all in game four, then the Spurs are going to be live in it. And if he looks like he did in games, especially games three and five, you know, I'd say there's a pretty good chance the series ends on Thursday.
0: Well, along those lines, so in the series with the Wolves, Dylan Harper, okay, averaged 15 points, six rebounds, shot 57%. Like, was a, you know, Victor, you know, in that series, you know, he had a good series, but he was not incredible. You know, he averaged less than 20 points a game. But
2: and then Dylan was incredible in game one, and then he had that adductor injury in game two.
0: So game one, he scores 24, now double overtime, so there's a little bit extra time.
2: 24, 11, 6, and 7.
0: So then he gets hurt in game two. Game three comes back, I think much to our surprise.
1: Yeah.
0: And he goes 2 of 7, in that game shooting, 2 of 4 in game four. And then tonight, let's see, he was.
1: Yeah, he was 1 of 5, 5 points, 6 rebounds, 3 assists. Look, it's going to be really tough for him to win, obviously with Wemby doing what he did. But like, if Fox and Harper combine for 14 points on 20 shots, that ain't going to cut it. They need 2 of their 3 guards at least to really play well.
0: Or they need Wemby to put up 40. Which he can do.
2: They still need those guards to do stuff too. Again, it starts with Victor. Victor's got to be great, but they're going to need some of those guys to do stuff too. And again, we're talking about De'Aaron Fox playing on a high ankle sprain. We're talking about Dylan Harper playing through this adductor thing. I know they're not in the injury report, but those guys clearly aren't 100%, and full props to them for playing. Like, this is a war, and these teams are fighting through it every game. And you could see in this game, there was a lot of tired mistakes on both sides in the second half of this game. Cause like Brian said, I don't get the pleasure of being in the building like you are, but this is as high intensity and as physical a basketball as you're going to see. Like, you know, this is the highest level stuff possible. So, I mean, it's a knockdown, drag out fight to get through each of these.
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8: 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Joining us now is Dr. Peter McCullough with some smart ways to be prepared before summer begins. Doctor, summer is supposed to be relaxing, but travel can come with surprises. 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
5: Back on Hoop Collective with Bontemps and Noah McMahon.
6: Much better.
5: All right, Bontemps. So Kenny Atkinson won, I think, so they won 52 games this year and 64 last year.
6: It's 116, if that math is correct.
5: So 116, let's say it's around 120 regular season games. He won 3 playoff series, Cavs' first conference finals without LeBron since I was in 8th grade. In the 90s?
6: A long time ago.
5: Yeah. Not ideal that it would have to be news today that he was not getting fired.
6: That's correct.
5: And I think that sort of sums up where the Cavs season ended, which is they can't be like upset, but it stops short of being satisfied. And that leaves them in an interesting position going forward.
6: Yes, I would agree. And I will refer back to the tweet that Dan Gilbert sent out after the game last night. We took a step ahead this spring, but we are nowhere near where we need to be. Can't thank the fans enough for their support this year. We will dig in all summer and do everything we possibly can to take the next step. We will grind until we get there. And he congratulated the Knicks. Now, the Cavs are nowhere near where they need to be, and they're going to do everything they possibly can to take the next step. So, Brian, you have been around the NBA for a long time. The Cavs have chosen to keep their head coach, by extension, keep their front office. And I think you would agree that they're not going to trade Donovan Mitchell, and they're going to re-sign in some form or fashion James Harden. So, if the Cavs are nowhere near where they need to be, and they're going to grind all summer to get there, to me, it very obviously says Evan Mobley will not be on the Cavs next season. Or at least that he is not going to be on the Cavs if they do anything to the roster, because that is the one lever they have to really pull to actually fundamentally change the team and truly get the player that is better than Donovan Mitchell on the roster, because that is inherently the problem the Cavs have. When the Cavs made the Donovan Mitchell trade, the idea was Evan Mobley would ascend and become the best player by about now. Donovan Mitchell would be a perfect second player with him, or Donovan Mitchell would be good enough, right? And we're now 4 years into the experiment, and neither of those things has happened. So you're the veteran Cavs watcher, obviously, but that is my pretty clear read of where things sit.
5: Yeah, so they have two pathways, and let me acknowledge the two pathways. Although Dan Gilbert's tweet, if we take it at face value, which I don't think we shouldn't, I think we should take it at face value. That's a better way to say it. They could, you know, Kenny Atkinson came up and basically made the pitch, and it was kind of half-hearted. And quite frankly, Kenny Atkinson public appearances in the last 10 days have been a little rough, but I think we should acknowledge that he said that, you know, he thinks they should bring the team back, put him through a training camp because a big chunk of the team changed midseason, especially James Harden. And that's definitely a shock to the system. And he thinks that they can be successful next year. And, you know, I think we should point out that the Knicks reached the conference finals last year, changed their coach, but basically held their roster intact. And
6: hold on. The Knicks changed their coach. The Knicks didn't run it back with the same group.
5: The Knicks also upset the Celtics last year and were pretty impressive, you know. And
6: correct. But again, the Knicks changed their head coach. They bet that a change in head coach would change the formula. It wasn't. We're going to run back with the exact same thing.
5: That's correct.
6: And we're going to be better. Like, it would have been understandable if the Knicks had done that last year, just like it's understandable that the Cavs brought back Kenny Atkinson. But the Cavs were not good enough this year. Their playoff run was, yes, they got to the conference finals, but it was not an impressive run to the conference finals. They wheezed their way there past two flawed teams. And like you said, Dan Gilbert.
5: The Knicks playoff run was more impressive last year. It was easier to sell
6: for sure.
5: The idea of that.
6: And the conference finals were competitive.
5: Yeah, it was seven games.
6: Well, but that's what I mean. It was six games.
5: The exact inverse.
6: It was six games. But it was a long competitive series, and this was not.
5: All right. So let me get to where you're going. So I just think have to acknowledge that one pathway is status quo. I know
6: sure.
5: that, like,
6: of course,
5: steam comes out of people's ears in Cleveland. I was saying this today on Cleveland media. They do not want to even discuss that. But Kenny Atkinson put it out there, and I know talking to some people in and around the organization that is on the table. I don't think that's the way they're going to go, but it's not good reporting for me to tell you that that's not on the table, because it is.
6: For sure.
5: All right. Now, you mentioned Evan Mobley. When the Cavs traded 26-year-old Darius Garland for 36-year-old James Harden, they crossed a Rubicon, as we've discussed on this podcast, that they know they it was like when Nixon took the U.S. off the gold standard. The Cavs
6: that
5: took
6: was
5: themselves.
6: Not the reference you should have done on the podcast there, Pally.
5: I missed McMahon. It's too bad McMahon's not here for that. they went off the Mobley standard and onto the Mitchell standard. Okay. And so that's a half measure. And so the question is, will they go full measure? And I don't think it only has to be Evan Mobley. I think they could examine Max Strus and Jared Allen as
6: no,
5: as,
6: they can't. Not
5: well,
6: really.
5: Again,
6: because again, the fundamental problem. Well, let's have a real conversation about the Cavs, right? The Cavs can do lots of things, right? But sure. The Cavs can do all sorts of different paths, like in the abstract. But the reality is very clear. Donovan Mitchell is not good enough to be the number one guy on a team to get to the end. He's a great player, but he's proven over time with both Utah and now Cleveland to not be that good, which again, there's only a couple guys in the league who are that good. That's not a crime. Evan Mobley was supposed to be a guy who could potentially ascend to be that level of player. It's only year five. I guess you can't rule out the chance of that happening, but I think it's safe to say it's unlikely Evan Mobley's going to become that kind of player. So to me, it's either the Cavs run it back with this group and hope that despite all the available evidence that we have, things are going to completely change, or they look in the mirror and say, okay, if we're really committing to the Donovan Mitchell timeline, which they're going to re-sign Donovan Mitchell, or they're going to try to, and Donovan has said he wants to stay there. And they already made, to your point, Darius Garland for James Harden trade, which is a win-now trade. If you can use Evan Mobley to get a player that's better than Donovan Mitchell right now, this is your window. James Harden's 37, or going to be 37. It's not like he's 32 or 27. Donovan Mitchell is across 30. Like, this is the time to win is right now, not in 3 years.
5: Right. So, okay. But I just want to acknowledge before all the Cavs fans think you've got Evan Mobley traded, that there is another path that they could look, to trade Max Strus, who's going into the last year at $17 million.
6: Are any of those trades going to make the Cavs
5: I'm reporting the way the system goes. I'm not saying what they should do. You're saying what they should do, and that's fine.
6: No, I'm going off of the evidence of what Dan Gilbert said, which, as you said, I think it's fair to take at least some stock in what Dan Gilbert said. And the Cavs, and let's go off actions over words. The actions of the Cavs in February were that the window is now.
5: Correct.
6: Not in 3 or 4 years. So again, and I'm not saying trade Evan Mobley for a bag of beans. Evan Mobley's a really good player. But again, the statement is you in theory either need to have Donovan Mitchell be good enough, or you need to get a player that's better than Donovan Mitchell so he's the second best player, which he obviously is good enough to do that.
5: Okay, a few housekeeping items. Evan Mobley has 4 years and $220 million left on his contract. He makes $50 million next year. So keep that in mind. James Harden has a $42 million player option, but it's not really a player option. It's a strange contract. It was difficult for me to sort of go over this with some of the folks at ESPN the last day. It's a player option. He technically controls it, but if he opts in, only $13 million of it is guaranteed. I say only, like that's a small amount, but you know, and the Clippers were not prepared to pick that up or guarantee him a new contract. That's why he ended up getting traded. What is going to happen is that he is going to opt out of that contract, become a free agent. And the Cavs are very likely going to sign him to a new multi-year deal where he gets more guaranteed money. Like I said, he's guaranteed right now about $30 million. He's guaranteed $13
7: million. Right. He's going to be a Cav on a multi-year deal.
5: Right, but let me tell you the reason why. The point is they bring his number down, and then they dip under the second apron. And by dipping under the second apron, they open themselves up to be able to make more complex trades. Now, Sam and Mobley, you think about what they could do with them. The first name that comes to mind is Giannis.
6: Mm-hmm.
5: Evan Mobley will turn 25 in the offseason. Giannis, I believe, is 31. Evan Mobley has had a couple of injury things. He had knee surgery a couple of years ago, but has been healthier than Giannis over the last few years, obviously younger. But as somebody in Cleveland told me this week, the Cavs drafted Evan Mobley to hopefully become Giannis. Would they pass on the opportunity to actually trade for Giannis?
7: That's the kind of trade we're talking about. I'm not saying trade Evan Mobley for draft picks or trade Evan Mobley for role players or whatever. That's not it. That's not the move. The move, if you're really looking at where the Cavs are at, again, use the Knicks as an example. What did the Knicks do? The Knicks fired their coach to try to get better. Go back a couple of years ago when the Celtics lost in the playoffs, right? What did they do? They went and got Drew Holiday. They went and got Kristaps Porzingis, right? What did the Thunder do? The Thunder went and got Isaiah Hartenstein and Alex Caruso. Now, they already had Shea, but again, getting another role player on this Cavs team is not going to be the thing that makes a difference. So if you're going to make a real significant change, it's got to be, and they already passed on changing the coach, and you're keeping Donovan Mitchell and you're keeping James Harden, there's only really one change left to make.
5: Right. And let me just say, like, I don't know if the Cavs could have beaten the Celtics this year. They were on the opposite side of the draw, and Tatum got hurt. They obviously were not in the same class as the Knicks. And I don't know where, they barely beat the Raptors without Quickly and Ingram for most of the series.
7: And they barely beat the Pistons.
5: Yes, but they did beat them.
7: They did.
5: And I don't know where
7: the Pistons are younger and should get better.
5: And I don't know where they would rank against the reinvigorated Pacers, who they couldn't beat last year.
7: The East is going to be deeper next year.
5: So the question I have for you is, if they come with Evan Mobley, and they have a couple of other assets, they have Max Strus, like I said, $17 million expiring contract.
7: That's not really an asset. Their assets are their draft picks, and I would say Jalen Tyson, who's a pretty interesting second-year wing. That's, I'd say, what their assets are.
5: They have two first-round picks they can trade, but one of them is this year's pick, which is 29th, which is not an attractive piece, but it's still a first-round pick.
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5: Let me ask you, do you think Evan Mobley, and you know, maybe you could add a pick and maybe you could add another player, I don't know. Is that enough to get the Bucks interested in doing it?
7: I think it's enough, yeah. I think, you know, Evan Mobley is a super interesting young player who would have a lot of value. And I think, you know, whether the Bucks want to keep him, build around him, or if they want to flip him again. I would say if you're a team in Milwaukee's position, you go back and look at what the Oklahoma City Thunder did in the wake of the Paul George trade, right? They made about, I think it was either that summer, that offseason, or the next one. They made about 12 trades in 12 days, right? It just kept accumulating assets. For a team like Milwaukee, that's what you need to do. And they could turn Evan Mobley into a ton of stuff from somebody else. Because Evan Mobley, even though he's not as good as Giannis, he probably has more homes than Giannis for a variety of reasons. So I do think that that's a winning package to get Giannis. And I would understand if they didn't. But again, I'm just going by the logic path of what Dan Gilbert said and knowing how the Cavs operate. And like, Dan Gilbert has never been somebody who's satisfied with just having a nice team.
5: When the Cavs won the championship in 2016, their slogan was all in.
7: Well, and again, there was one team this year that was in the second apron. It was the Cleveland Cavaliers. You're not in the second apron if you're hoping to be an okay team. This team was supposed to be good enough. The Cavs were not good enough. So the question is, do you really think just running it back with 37-year-old James Harden is going to lead to some dramatically better results? Well, let's be honest, James Harden is not exactly dynamite in the playoffs.
5: Okay, now I want to discuss the LeBron James aspect of this.
7: Mm.
5: This is the name on everyone's lips in Cleveland. They naturally believe that he is a savior for them, even at age 41. And first off, I just want to say that even if they could get LeBron James for the minimum, and I want to be very clear in the language, but let's just say for the sake of argument, they could get LeBron James essentially for free. That's not solving all of their problems because LeBron is no longer a good defensive player night in and night out. And this team's, one of its biggest problems is its defense. Obviously, the attacking of Harden and the attacking of Mitchell and what happened in this series would not be solved by signing LeBron.
7: That is correct.
5: And so whatever their solution attempt will be, whether it's trading for Giannis or it's making another trade, defense has got to be part of the thought process. So I don't think the Cavs' all-in move here can be going to get LeBron.
7: Fundamentally, I just don't know if you're winning anything with James Harden and Donovan Mitchell anyway because of the severe limitations it's going to cause for you defensively. And that I think is really more than anything else. Like, it's the position the Cavs are in now, so I get it. But like, this was the question I had about this trade going all the way back to the beginning. And it, frankly, it was just a different version of the same problem of having Darius Garland and Donovan Mitchell, right? Like, having two guards like that aren't really going to play defense, it makes it just extraordinarily difficult to build a good enough team. Now you have Jared Allen and Evan Mobley. They're excellent defensive players. That was sort of the construct of what the Cavs thought would work. But, you know, if you look at the Knicks, right, they've got three elite perimeter defenders next to Jalen Brunson. You look at the Thunder, they've got a million elite perimeter defenders. You look at the Spurs, they've got all sorts of really good perimeter defenders, right? Like you look at the Celtics, they've had a lot of really good, they have a lot of really good versatile perimeter defenders. Like to win at the highest level in the playoffs, it's very hard to win with one-way guards. And they have two of them. So.
5: Right. And LeBron's not a two-way perimeter player.
7: LeBron
5: anymore.
7: At this point is not a two-way player
5: okay.
7: either.
5: Okay. Now let's go down the path that LeBron must go down here in the next few weeks. Number one, he has to decide whether or not he wants to play again. It looks like he's probably going to, but he has not said that. Number two, his discussion has to be with the Lakers about whether he's going to continue with them. And I will just tell you.
7: Only pause on that. Isn't the first part of that, do the Lakers want to continue with LeBron?
5: Exactly. Right? Well, I agree.
7: I'm just saying they're the ones sort of with the, I think, the first lever on that.
5: Yes. And from.
7: I'm not saying they don't, to be clear, for aggregators, but I think they're the ones with the giant.
5: Well, I'll give the aggregators
7: right
5: something right now. Okay.
7: Okay. Oh, window giving the aggregators things. Okay.
5: Before I say that, let me just say that you have to understand that the LeBron has to work out his future with the Lakers first before any other future happens. Okay. And from what I am told, the LeBron side is waiting for the Lakers to come to LeBron. They're not going to go to the Lakers and say, we would like. Just like last year, they did not go to the Lakers and say, we would like a contract extension, please. The LeBron side, from what I am told, is would like the Lakers to come and say, LeBron, here's what we were offering. And if they're offering less than the max, here's why. Because we're going to use this cap space to sign these players. And this is where you slot in. And maybe
7: LeBron
5: says.
7: Can I interject
5: says,
7: for a second to ask yeah? you a question about this?
5: Yeah.
7: Why would they do that? The LeBron side.
5: I don't know. That's what I'm told.
7: No, I'm asking your opinion. Why would that be the position?
5: Well,
7: I'm not saying you have the answer.
5: I think everything that's going to happen between now and the draft, no matter what you hear and no matter what LeBron might say on his podcast or on social media or wherever in any interview, I think all of it's negotiating.
7: Of course.
5: LeBron is negotiating unconventionally, which he's known to do. And by the way, I don't think that's controversial. I don't think the player saying they're waiting to hear from the team is I don't think that's an aggressive move.
7: I don't think it is either. I do think, however, that the LeBron side, I think, is in a spot they've really never been in before, right? Where they don't necessarily control the situation. And they frankly have always controlled the situation going back to when LeBron was probably in what, seventh grade?
5: Well, he's going to be unrestricted. So they have some control, but in terms of the salary, that the Lakers do control what they're going to offer. Like
7: they have control over the fact that LeBron could choose to just walk and play elsewhere for the minimum or an exception. But in order for LeBron to get paid somewhere where he would in theory want to be, they need to work with the Lakers, whether it's to play with the Lakers or play with somebody else. Now, if he's willing to just take the minimum, sure, it doesn't matter. He can just decide in August and do whatever he wants. That'll be fine. But if he wants any more than that, it's going to require some workarounds.
5: LeBron has a $58 million cap hold, and a cap hold is a complicated thing, and I don't want to go too far into it. Just know that the Lakers don't actually have cap space until they decide what's going to happen with LeBron. And what I mean by that is they agree to a contract with him for whatever the number is, whether the number is 58 million or the number is 8 million. Or they say, LeBron, you and us, we're moving on from each other, and they renounce his rights. But the Lakers have to deal with LeBron before they do their other business. Even if LeBron says to them, hey, I just don't know where my body is going to be yet. And so I can't make this decision in June. The Lakers are probably going to have to say, we totally respect you. We're going to have to renounce your rights then because we can revisit you coming back on us on a smaller contract, but we can't sit here and wait till August. They got to know around the draft.
7: And that's where it's different than it's ever been before, because in the past, LeBron had the ability to say, I'm going to decide in August, and everybody would wait. Everybody would wait till August 10th or August 15th or July 15th
5: they
7: or July 20th.
5: Until July
7: or
5: 9th or 10th. Okay.
7: Right. So, exactly. Whatever the date.
5: Now, so these are very, what we've just laid out there are very delicate, nuanced, complex, negotiation-filled days and weeks. If, and I can't underline this more for the aggregators who botched
7: aggregators,
5: it again today with me.
7: Listen okay? close.
5: if all of that leads to LeBron saying, I'm ready to move on, and it's not going to be with the Lakers. And again, that's past whether he wants to play or not. That's past any negotiation with the Lakers. That's past whatever back and forth they have. If all of those things happen and LeBron entertains other teams, okay, then LeBron must entertain what he's willing to play for. Is he only willing to go where he can be signed and traded so that he would have substantial earnings? You know, that he would not play for $15 million or $6 million or $3 million, which is the minimum, $3.6 million. Is he going to want something else? And if that fails, let's say that, you know, he says to the Lakers, okay, let's work on a sign and trade. And, you know, they can't do that. Then if he's willing to play for the minimum, then you bring in the concept of, well, he could go to the Warriors or he go to the Heat or he go to the Cavs. Okay. Cause I'm seeing out there a preponderance of.
7: Just to back up one second. He could go sign with those teams for something other than the minimum. They have exceptions where they could sign him on those teams.
5: Correct. But yeah.
7: Just to be clear.
5: Basically, when we say he could sign for an exception, there's a mid-level exception and the veteran player exception. You know, signing a guy to a minimum.
7: Well, and there's the tax mid-level. So he could sign for about $15 million, about $6 million or the minimum. Those are really the options for the most part.
5: The teams that are he's going to have interest in, like a team like the Warriors, they don't have the mid-level. They don't have $15 million.
7: I mean, I think, I double-check, I think they do. Yeah, they do.
5: But then if they use that, they'd be hard-capped, and I don't even know if they could.
7: Well, but they're, I mean, but I'm just saying, the Warriors could do that.
5: All right. I'm just saying, there's a lot of ifs that have to be checked.
7: It's an extraordinarily complicated deal for him to get paid real money other than with the Lakers. And frankly, it's complicated for him to get paid real money with the Lakers.
5: Okay. All right. Thank you so much to our producers for staying up so late overnight to put this together. Mark, Miles, Tucker, and our, of course, Jackson. Thank you to McMahon and Bontemps. Thank you for watching and listening to The Collective. We'll talk to you later this week.
7: Adios, amigos.
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0: Shake the bag two times. 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So strong. Cha-cha, hefty stroll.
1: Hefty.
0: Hefty slider bag. Seal it with a slide. One more time now, y'all. Come on.
2: Hurricanes trying to push the Canadians to the brink in Game 4.
3: Ahojic, he scores! A power play goal! Carolina gets a 1-0 lead. Their first power play goal of this series. And Sebastian Aho delivers it.
2: One team clinches, another waits their turn.
4: Oklahoma City and San Antonio are going to Ali Frazier each other to death. And somebody's going to need, like, a vacation and not be ready physically and emotionally to move on to the next round.
2: Untouchable might be an understatement at this point.
5: And he makes the throw, and that's it. There you go. Now he becomes the all-time Phillies, breaking that Grover Cleveland record at 41 2/3 record.
2: A two-quarterback battle in the Twin Cities.
6: I have a drive that, you know, that's been driving me since fifth grade when I decided to be at this level and perform really well at this level. And that's the same drive that's running through me today.
2: Plus, missed it by that much.
5: The 2-0 pitch is a liner into left center field. This is headed for the gap and over the head of the left fielder Torres. It rolls up against the wall. The Brewers have their first hit of the game.
7: Oh, yes, I remember now. Missed it by that much.
2: From the worldwide headquarters of ESPN, this is SportsCenter All Night on ESPN Radio and on the ESPN app. Now, here's Jay Reynolds.
8: 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Both the NBA and NHL have teams into the championship series awaiting their opponents. In the NBA, Knicks are waiting to see if it'll be the Spurs or the Thunder. Who would they rather see? We'll ponder that straight ahead. On the ice, Vegas moving into the Stanley Cup Final on Tuesday, and now they await the winner of the Eastern Conference Final. Hurricanes, Canadiens skating in Montreal Wednesday in Game 4. Canadiens looking to pull even in the series. As we learned quickly in the first period, they would not.
3: Gostisbehere whips it across. Ehlers. Ahojic. He scores! A power play goal! Carolina gets a 1-0 lead. Their first power play goal of this series. And Sebastian Aho delivers it. It's 1-0 Hurricanes.
8: Oh, how quiet it got in Montreal. Jordan Staal would add another goal about a minute later. 2-0 Carolina. Then about a minute and a half after that,
3: 2-on-1 for Carolina. Blake and Stankoven coming in. Blake, Stankoven, 3-0 Carolina! It's a huge goal! Sent across, Logan Stankoven. There is his eighth of the postseason, and the Hurricanes have ripped the top off of this game.
8: Jordan Staal would add a goal. Hurricanes go out to a 4-0 win. 99-9 the fan. Three goals in the first period, ultimately a 4-0 shutout after an empty netter. Hurricanes 6-0 on the road this postseason. Seventh team in Stanley Cup playoff history to win its first six road games of a postseason. Seventh straight road playoff win overall dating back to last season. They have a 3-1 series lead on Montreal. Hurricanes 9-1 this postseason when they score first, Sebastian Aho, power play goal, his 11th career power play goal, breaking a tie with Eric Staal for the most in franchise playoff history. Staal had his goal as well. He spoke with TNT.
9: I thought tonight was definitely one of our best games this playoff. It's a good team. Don't get me wrong. And we were on it though. And you know, our number one goal is not giving them a sniff. And checking for our chances when we can. And you know, we were fortunate enough. The puck went in early. And then from there, the guys just did a great job of shutting them down.
10: Well, you didn't give them a sniff. And Freddie Anderson was big when he needed to be. I know he hasn't faced a lot of shots in this series. But is that in some ways more difficult? And what can you say about his contribution?
9: Yeah, Freddie's been just a rock back there. He's so steady and so calm. And, you know, it is tricky at times, I think, for a goalie, you know, and to be sitting and you know, obviously they're

0: in against Trotz, and he made some big saves at the right time, and that's what you need in a goaltender.
1: The vibes on the bench seem immaculate. How would you describe the energy of the group?
0: Yeah, tonight was great. It was a lot of fun. The boys were energized and ready to roll, so we're trying to feed off each other and pump each other up and make sure that it's not easy. I mean, we're working hard, and you know, we got to keep the energy up and keep us motivated in how we want to play, and the guys did that tonight.
1: Everyone very engaged. Last one, you're going back to Carolina with a chance to close out the series. You've been in a conference final before, but you've never been this close as a group. What would it mean for you to close it out in front of your home fans?
0: Yeah, it'd be great. That's the plan, but the fourth one's always the hardest one to win, so it's going to be a brand new challenge, brand new game, and we're going to have to learn from this next game and learn how we can get even better and find a way to close it out.
2: Frederik Andersen, fifth goaltender to win each of the first six road games of a playoff year, third shutout this postseason, as the Hurricanes aren't giving up many shots to Montreal. Canadiens, 43 shots on goal in the last three games, 18 in the Game 4 loss. They trailed the series 3-1. Hurricanes in control. Game 5 is Friday in Raleigh, 8 o'clock Eastern. Right now, SportsCenter all night, ESPN Radio.
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4: We just learned from our mistakes. We learned from what we talked about as a group, and we just applied it tonight.
5: The guys do a great job of playing together and playing to their strengths regardless of who's on the court.
2: New York Knicks are waiting in the wings after their sweep of the Cavaliers. NBA Finals opening next week on Wednesday. The Knicks will be opening up on the road, either in Oklahoma City or in San Antonio, depending on who comes out of the West. Thursday night, Thunder Spurs play Game 6. Oklahoma City leading the series 3-2. They can close it out with a win. Spurs can force a Game 7, but our Michael Wilbon is a little doubtful.
6: The emotions of it. To be in the NBA locker room in the postseason, it is so quiet. There's just not the usual chatter and socializing, even among teammates who love each other. It is so exacting, right?
7: Yeah.
6: And so emotionally, what I thought all season is, they're going to be great. Look. Victor Wembanyama's going to win championships, plural, with health. Many, maybe.
7: Yeah.
6: But the emotion of going through this the first time and how tumultuous it is, I don't think they're up to that just yet.
2: We'll find out in Game 6 coming up tonight. But inexperienced and perhaps tired, ESPN senior writer Vincent Goodwill.
8: There's a point in every playoff series where both teams know who the best team is, and the series starts to take its shape. San Antonio, I look at Dylan Harper, rookie. Vassell, young player. Stephon Castle, young player. Big Vic, this is their first time
6: going through this. Yep.
8: This is, you have fatigue, like me and Perk were talking about it in the hallway. Playoff basketball is more akin to wrestling than it is regular season basketball. And they are learning how fatiguing this is. Victor Wembanyama plays 10 more minutes a game in the playoffs in the regular season, and he's supposed to be at peak optimal.
2: All that said, nobody in the Western Conference Finals has four wins yet. So, who should the Knicks want to ultimately face next week? Here's our Stephen A. Smith.
9: I think it's obvious that the answer should be the San Antonio Spurs. And that's not to throw any shade on San Antonio. It's to point to their youth and particularly the ongoing storyline of the fatigue involving Victor Wembanyama. The combination of the two things puts the Knicks at a decided advantage against the San Antonio Spurs than they would face against the Oklahoma City Thunder. In San Antonio, you've got fatigue. The New York Knicks, by the time the NBA Finals exist, would have played, starts June 3rd, they would have played four games in 23 days. Okay, and this is after Ramrod and the Sixers and the Cavs, of course, and the Hawks over the last three games, and winning and close out games by over 30. So we're happy about that. You also got to take into consideration the youth of the San Antonio Spurs and how they haven't been here before. Juxtapose that to the Oklahoma City Thunder. If there is an individual that is completely unfazed by the moment, that just seems completely poised under the most arduous of circumstances, I'm imagining the Garden rocking and going crazy and doing what it does, right? And Shea just sitting up there like, it's nothing. It just doesn't faze him at all. You see what I'm saying? You don't see these emotional highs and lows, those roller coasters that you see from the less experienced teams. I don't see how, if you're a Knicks fan, if you're asked a question, which one do you want, or which one rather would be a less difficult opponent, that answer would have to be the San Antonio Spurs.
2: The Knicks, one of three teams still standing. They're into the NBA Finals, and there's the two in the Western Conference Finals. Knicks have won 11 straight playoff games, all by double digits, including the closeout game of the Eastern Conference Finals when they dispatched Cleveland. Knicks spotlight is on Jalen Brunson. He's like my height, headlining a potentially championship team. Earlier on ESPN Radio, Freddie Coleman.
7: Nobody saw this coming from Jalen Brunson. Believe me, and I've always raised my hand. I said, man, when the Knicks signed him, that's a lot of money. I think they overpay for a guy that could be a backup point guard at best. They see something that I don't, so be it. If I'm wrong, I'm saying I'm wrong. But nobody can say that they're right, saw this. 4 years of Jalen Brunson, what he's been able to do. Now, if you have that kind of ability, you need to help the world a lot better in terms of finding out what bad's going to happen and make sure that doesn't happen outside of basketball. You didn't see this coming. Not one Nick Brunson fan saw it coming like this, to these kind of expectations involving Jalen Brunson. It's lazy, it's tired, and it's stupid, and it's inaccurate. Stop saying these things and keeping receipts. Stop keeping receipts, because I know what happened if he didn't look like this. Oh, the Knicks had, you'd be keeping receipts then, that the Knicks assigned this guy all this money. It's easy to do that when you know people aren't coming for you. It's a lot easier to be on the outside when nobody gives a you-know-what about what you have to say. So stop keeping receipts regarding Jalen Brunson, because plenty of you to keep receipts were the same people were on the side of saying, I don't know why the Knicks gave that kind of money to a guy 6'2", maybe, in stocking feet when it comes to Jalen Brunson. It's stupid.
2: Knicks are into the NBA Finals. They'll get either the Thunder or the Spurs. Western Conference Final Game 6 tonight. We'll have it presented by Gusto. Our coverage, 8 o'clock Eastern, ESPN Radio and the ESPN app. Right now, SportsCenter all night. To baseball, it was a night ago. Shohei Ohtani was hit on his hand, but Wednesday made his scheduled start against the Rockies. His hand seems okay.
10: 3-2 pitch, wave, and a miss, strike three. Way out in front of the sweeper was Rumfield, and Ohtani has his seventh strikeout. Swing and a fly ball to right field. And calls under it. He makes the catch. Six no-hit innings for Shohei Ohtani.
2: Six no-hit innings after, by the way, giving himself the lead in the bottom of the first.
10: Here's a 1-1 from Sugano. Ohtani hammers it to dead center. This ball heading back. It is gone. A home run. A leadoff home run. The 28th of his career. Ohtani makes it 1-0 with the third career home run off of Tomoyuki Sugano.
2: AM 570 LA Sports. Ohtani, third career leadoff home run in a game. He started at pitcher. All other players in baseball history have combined for zero leadoff homers in a game they started at pitcher. Dodgers, a 4-1 win over the Rockies. Ohtani, six innings, no hits, four walks, and his ninth homer of the year. First Dodgers player with a home run in consecutive starts on the mound since Don Drysdale in 1965. Rockies, meanwhile, 37th loss this season. That's the most in baseball. Speaking of locking things down on the mound, how about the Phillies?
11: That ball's hit on the ground right at Bryce DeStock. Gets in front of it, and he makes the throw, and that's it. There you go. Christopher Sanchez got through the fourth, and now he becomes the all-time Phillies, breaking that Grover Cleveland record at 41 and two-thirds record.
12: Two balls, two strikes. Sanchez ready. He kicks, and a pitch. Swing and a miss. He got him. And pounding his fist into his mitt, Christopher Sanchez puts up another scoreless inning. It's seven scoreless today. And he finishes with a strikeout on Ty France. And that'll send us to the eighth. It is 2-0 Phillies.
2: 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Phillies a 3-0 shutout of the Padres. Christopher Sanchez, seven innings of six-hit ball, nine strikeouts, sixth pitcher since 1893 to throw at least seven innings and allow no runs in five straight starts. His skipper, Don Mattingly.
13: saw history today. I know we've asked you many times if there's Sanchez starts. How do you describe it? But when this just keeps going, does it almost feel like they can't end?
14: A little bit. You just don't expect him to give up any runs.

0: ball down, the ball's tumbling out of the same zone. So he's been amazing. You know, when he gets in trouble, he doesn't seem to panic at all. Just keeps making pitches, and so it's fun to watch.
1: 44 2/3 consecutive scoreless innings, breaking Grover Cleveland Alexander's franchise record. 39 scoreless innings in the month of May. Cubs and Pirates, Chicago mired in a 10-game losing streak.
2: Ian Happ batting with men at second and third. And he drives one in the air to right field. If it's fair, it's going to be gone. That ball is a 3-run homer for Ian Happ. Right down the line and right, and the Cubs take a 7-4 lead. That is a big one.
1: Cubs Radio Network, Ian Happ with the go-ahead 3-run homer. Drives in 5. That's half of Chicago's output. They beat the Pirates 10-4, snapping that 10-game losing streak. Scored more runs on Wednesday than in their previous 6 games combined. Going for a title in OKC. That's next. Sports Center All Night continues. It's ESPN Radio.
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0: 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Come on.
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3: 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Game 6 of the Western Conference Final coming up tonight. San Antonio, Oklahoma City. Oklahoma City also in focus for college softball. Day one of the Women's College World Series coming up Thursday. Number one, Alabama's there. Texas, the two seed, advancing to OKC as well. For the first time since 2015, Oklahoma is not there. Five of the eight teams in Oklahoma City are from the SEC, including Texas, the reigning champs. They get Tennessee on day one today. The one matchup that features two SEC teams. ESPN analyst Haley McClenny.
4: It's going to come down to Tennessee's offense. Can they produce enough runs for the Tennessee pitching staff? We know how great this pitching staff is with Carlin Pickens, with Sage Marjecko, and with Aaron Neuer. And Carlin Pickens was absolutely dominant in that super regional against Georgia. The Georgia offense, while they were hot and they were great and we were hyping them up, it's still not as good as Texas's offense. I mean, you got to deal with Katie Stewart. You got to deal with Reese Atwood. You got to deal with Caden Henry at the top being a spark plug for that Texas team. And then Tegan Kavan as well. That's going to be the toughest pitcher by far that Tennessee has faced yet in this postseason. Yes, they are starting to put up some crooked numbers, but it's still, if you would have told me in that super regional that Sophia Knight would have hit two home runs, she had zero on the year coming into super regionals. She hit two in that one. I want to see still a little bit more production from the Tennessee offense. They are still last among remaining SEC teams in terms of batting average, runs scored, home runs, etc. But it's going to be a good one. I'm excited for it.
3: Five of the eight teams in Oklahoma City are from the SEC. Quadruple header on Thursday starting at noon Eastern. Texas Tech and Mississippi State get things underway. ESPN and ESPN2 with the coverage this weekend for the Women's College World Series. Right now, SportsCenter All Night. There's been a spotlight on quarterback Brendan Sorsby this week and whether he'll be eligible to play for Texas Tech this fall. The current status is a no, but Texas Tech is expected to have an appeal submitted to the NCAA by the end of the week. The NCAA this week denied Sorsby's request to be reinstated, which was in line with other precedent set by the NCAA. Sorsby also filing a lawsuit a couple of weeks ago seeking his eligibility. He acknowledged in that lawsuit to betting on thousands of sporting events as part of his gambling addiction, including betting on Indiana football while he was on the team. He has completed a month-long inpatient rehab program for his gambling addiction. Here's our Paul Feinbaum.
5: I think he should have been suspended for a couple of games, but to keep him out from the whole season I think is wrong. And while what he did on paper is terrible, we're talking about the NCAA, the most hypocritical organization in the history of mankind, coming down on somebody for gambling while they have their own side gambling deals and while gambling is pervasive everywhere. So three-game suspension, perhaps keeping him out for the whole season is wrong.
3: Sorsby has a year of eligibility remaining, but NCAA precedent in gambling cases has been pretty straightforward. The rules say that wagering on your own team leads to permanent loss of eligibility. Earlier on ESPN Radio, our Amber Wilson.
6: I don't think it's a big deal that he's been denied eligibility. I'm not surprised. They do have to crack down on this. I'm incredibly shocked about what I just heard out of Paul Feinbaum's mouth, because I couldn't disagree with him more. Of course, they, even regardless of the fact that there are partnerships with gambling or that gambling is everywhere, like Paul just said, of course there is a vested interest in the NCAA, or heck, if we want to take it to the professional ranks, the leagues, ensuring that the players themselves do not gamble, particularly when we're talking about gambling on your own sport. And oh, by the way, gambling on your own team, which is what Sorsby apparently did. And so you can't allow that. There's all sorts of things that are legal or allowed from other people outside of industries that are not allowed within certain industries, right? Like pilots are far more regulated on what they can consume or what they can take, Ian, than you and I sitting here as sports radio hosts, for example. Okay. So there's things like that, that you, your employer can tell you, or your organization can tell you, you're playing by different rules if you're an NCAA athlete than the rest of us are who are not NCAA athletes. Your rule is that you can't gamble.
3: Amber Wilson, half of Amber and Ian, weekdays here on ESPN Radio. Right now, SportsCenter all night. WNBA, Fire and Sun. This would wind up being a 10-point game.
0: Had the heroics last time out against New York. Now it's Carlton. Drives. Kick it late. Wide open look for three.
3: Fire a 71-61 win over the Sun. Fire, fifth win this season, tied with the Lynx for the most in the WNBA. Three-game win streak. Mystics, a 78-64 win over the Storm. 14-point win, their first double-digit win of the season. Mystics leading wire to wire. They led by as many as 25. For the Lynx and the Dream,
7: give Minnesota some defensive credit for holding her down, but she is so effective offensively. Miles was stripped, but able to collect, kick. Courtney Williams, ladies and gentlemen.
3: USA Network with the call as the Lynx beat the Dream 96-81. Minnesota leading wire to wire after entering the game as a 3.5-point underdog. Tempo, a season-high 111 points as they beat the Sky 111-104. Sky falling to 0-3 at home this season. Their fourth 0-3 start or worse at home in franchise history. Liberty, a 10-point win over the Mercury, 84-74, snapping a three-game losing streak. One more win, and they're into the finals. That's next. 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
3: 6 no-hit innings for Shohei Ohtani on Wednesday as the Dodgers beat Colorado. Kirby Smart hinting that the SEC could break off on its own if there's no playoff deal for college football. Carolina goes up 3-1 in their Eastern Conference final.
18: And the horn goes. And the Carolina Hurricanes with a 4-0 shutout win over the Montreal Canadiens. And when we talk to you on Friday night, the Carolina Hurricanes will be one win away from the Stanley Cup final.
3: 99-9 the fan, Hurricanes scoring 3 of the 4 goals in the first period in a span of about 3 minutes. They win again on the road, 6-0 on the road this postseason. Hurricanes 3 first period goals in 2 minutes and 47 seconds. Second fastest 3 goals in playoff franchise history. They get the win, limiting Montreal shots on goal. They had just 18 in game 4. Canadiens have 43 shots on goal in the last 3 games combined. Frederik Andersen gets the shutout in this one, his 8th career playoff shutout, 3rd shutout this postseason. And now Carolina, one win away from skating for the Stanley Cup. ESPN analyst Kevin Weeks.
19: Freddie Andersen should be pretty thankful for the way that the guys defended in front of lockdown defense. I mean, lockdown, like Rikers Island type lockdown, in a good way, of course. But watch the way they insulate. They take away the middle. Their shot lanes are predictable for Freddie. Good job contesting sticks, influencing the offensive decisions of Montreal, laying out blocking shots there like Gosses Bear. And when Freddie had to make saves, which wasn't that often, he was there. Another good defensive play by Chatfield. So the defensive reads and the posture in front of Freddie were super clean. And there they go off that block shot in transition. So good defense leading a good offense. A very complete game for the Canes here.
20: As for Montreal, this a year ago, right, a young team on the come up, make the playoffs, and then they've already made it to the Eastern Conference Finals. But did the relative youth and inexperience of this Canadiens team show itself in this game?
19: Of course, the inexperience showed itself. I'll tell you how. This is a team that has young stars, budding stars, superstars to be, and undisciplined penalties. Okay, you're down 3-0. You want to get maybe a quarter pound of flesh, but there's still a game to be played. So you have to have discipline, but you can see the frustration bubbling over. So, yes, their inexperience is starting to show as this series has gone on, particularly these last 2 games, for sure.
20: 17 shots on net. The third period was preposterously tilted towards Carolina. Help me understand how that's even possible to have that few pucks on net in a playoff game.
19: I don't get it, especially when you have a lot of the young, talented players that they do. But to me, they're being too selective. They're looking for the perfect play. 1 or 2 times too many, and they're not taking the shot opportunities that are there. You can't do that in the Stanley Cup playoffs. You definitely can't do that in the conference final.
3: Carolina leading this conference final, 3-1. They go for the jugular on Friday, game 5 in Raleigh, Friday, 8 o'clock Eastern. The winner of the series, of course, goes to the Stanley Cup final, where they will face Vegas, the Golden Knights dispatching Colorado, the President's Trophy winner, in a sweep. Earlier on ESPN Radio, E.J. Raddick from the NHL Network.
21: You know what I think the biggest thing that John Tortorella has done in this all is that he has not gotten in the way. They were looking for confidence when he got there, and I think he brought them, he gave them a little confidence, or as some of the players say, maybe a little swagger. And it was a change. It was a different voice. But as the playoffs have gone on, you got to remember, this team won the Stanley Cup 3 years ago, and they have a lot of those pieces still there. And a big problem all year was the inconsistency in goal. Well, Carter Hart has kind of come in and solved that problem, and he has been better with each series. And then they got William Karlsson healthy. He had missed 60-some-odd games. when you have Eichel, Carlson, Hurdle, and Dowd, Nick Dowd down the middle as your four centers, and then you got good goaltending, you're a force to be reckoned with.
3: Vegas making it to the Stanley Cup final after making a coaching change at the end of March. And now Vegas awaiting an opponent for the final series. SportsCenter All Night, ESPN Radio.
1: For the first time since 1999, the Knicks are in the NBA Finals.
4: Most importantly, we all believe in each other from top to bottom.
1: Pull up three, Brunson from the right wing is good.
22: There's nowhere better in the world when the Garden has hope.
3: New York Knicks awaiting an opponent in the NBA Finals after they swept Cleveland in the Eastern Conference Finals. Now they await either the Spurs or the Thunder. San Antonio looking to pull even and keep their season alive in Game 6 on Thursday. Thunder taking a 3-2 series lead with their win in Game 5, which was a game that may have exposed some inexperience perhaps for San Antonio. ESPN analyst Jhené Ogumike.
23: They did show a little bit of inexperience because they were unable to fight through fatigue. And let's break this down, because offensively, Game 5 was what it looked to be the welcome to the NBA playoffs through adversity moment for Victor Wembanyama. And it's kind of ironic to say that Victor Wembanyama, a guy that's 7'5", had no legs, but he did it. Now, the supporting cast, I truly think, needs to be able to step up. So when Victor is struggling, you have to sort of have other guys step up and try to hold down the fort. I wish I had time to dig into my history books and talk about mythology. I forgot what goddess or god was the one with all the snakes and the heads coming out. And every time one gets cut off, the other one grows. That's the Oklahoma City Thunder. Anytime they miss a star player like Jalen Williams, J-Dub, or AJ Mitchell, who are two of their top three creators, no big deal. Alex Caruso just goes in there and drops 22. No big deal. Jared McCain knocks down three threes and has 20 points. If I'm the Spurs, you have to pick your poison. Either SGA goes off, you limit the supporting cast, or it's like Game 1 where the supporting cast goes off, Alex Caruso has a career high, and now you're able to limit the back-to-back MVP. So they have to pick a lane, the San Antonio Spurs. Otherwise, we're going to see a similar result to Game 5 where everybody eats.
3: Spurs, Thunder, Game 6 tonight in San Antonio, 8 o'clock Eastern. We, of course, have it here on ESPN Radio. Right now, SportsCenter All Night.
1: That'll be the final play of Super Bowl 60 as the Seattle Seahawks celebrate a 29-13 victory over the Patriots.
24: I think, you know, all those guys in that locker room are going to use this as fuel, and I think motivation to get back here and have what they're feeling out there.
3: Struggled in the Super Bowl, and as we know, struggles for the Patriots during the offseason. More than 24 teams with their OTAs taking place this week. In New England, there's been persistent talk about the Patriots being front-runners to acquire wide receiver A.J. Brown from the Eagles. ESPN Patriots reporter Mike Reese.
25: I watched this group closely at practice, and wide receiver Kayshon Boutte, a starter last year, was not here for this voluntary work. He's working out elsewhere, and he would be directly impacted as an outside receiver by a potential trade for A.J. Brown. And then there was the newcomer, Romeo Doubs, wearing Rob Gronkowski's old number 87. He was targeted on the first pass from quarterback Drake May in full team drills. Here's Coach Mike Vrabel on what he's seen from the team's wide receivers.
26: Good to see Romeo out there. It was good to see some of the new faces, some of the young guys. It was good to see, you know, Kyle Williams get some opportunities and Chiz. And, you know, so again, we're going to look to strengthen the roster wherever we can. But it was also a great day to see guys that maybe didn't get as many opportunities last year, especially Romeo, who wasn't on our team.
25: After practice, I asked defensive tackle Milton Williams if he had to resist putting on his general manager's hat and going up and saying, trade for A.J. Brown, because I played with him in Philadelphia. He smiled. He said he's heard the noise like many of the other players. He called Brown a monster on the field. And then he said, look, they don't pay me to make trades like that.
27: Now, Mike Vrabel did miss day three of the draft to focus on his family. Mike, what did he say about missing any more time during offseason activities?
25: So, Laura, he deflected on the topic. He said he's only focused on today, and he said he's here today in full force. And Milton Williams was asked what he's observed from Vrabel, and he said he's seen the same guy. He's talking smack and he's getting guys going. And Laura, out at practice, I was watching Mike Vrabel. There was a drill. He's with the running backs, and he wanted to see quick, decisive cuts. And when he saw one he didn't like, he yelled out, "Hey, no pitter-patter." So the vocal part of Mike Vrabel, you see him out on the field, you hear him out on the field. It feels like really the same Mike Vrabel that we've seen over the last year.
3: Also this week, Chiefs with their practices, which apparently included Patrick Mahomes. He was on the field. We saw the video of him dropping back, throwing a pass. Yes, with a knee brace. He's recovering from a torn ACL and LCL in his left knee, which he suffered in week 15 against the Chargers. But now here he is in May throwing a pass in practice. ESPN analyst Louis Riddick and Booger McFarland.
0: It's super encouraging because as a football fan and somebody that analyzes this game, you want the best players on the field. And Patrick Mahomes is one of the best of all time. So you got to feel really good if you're a Kansas City Chiefs fan. The fact that we haven't even reached June and he's already got a helmet on taking dropbacks. Even though he's moving very gingerly, I get it, it's 4 months until September. So I think the fact that he's on the field right now is super encouraging that he's going to do everything he can. And I'd be shocked now, based on seeing this, I would be shocked if he's not the opening day starter for the Kansas City Chiefs. It just goes to show you two things. Number one, his willpower and his work ethic. And number two, the advancement in medicine. Because years ago, yeah. Lewis, before you and I ever started playing, this was a 12 to 14 month injury. The fact that guys are now coming back 6 months, 9 months, it just goes to show you the advancements that we've made in medicine, man. So this is super cool to see him out there in May.
27: Lewis, you are familiar with the coaches and that training staff in Kansas City. Is it a surprise to you that Mahomes is able to do this much already?
5: No, not at all. Look, from the very get-go, they told me that he attacked this thing with the same kind of ferocity and the kind of maniacal commitment that Patrick's attacked everything from day one since he's been there. And he really is ahead of schedule. You know, the word I got today was that he looks absolutely fantastic. He's doing warm-up, individual routes on air, some 7-on-7, you know, working out of the gun. And, I mean, the people down there are kind of giddy at the way it's going right now, to be quite honest with you. So I don't think anything, you know, has surprised them. Nothing should surprise us. Nothing that this young man has done since he took over, you know, back in 2018, really should surprise us. He is one of one. And that training staff down there headed by Rick Burkholder is one of the very best. I've talked about it many times. I've known Rick Burkholder since I was 18 years old, since I was at the University of Pittsburgh way back in the Stone Age. This dude knows what he's doing. He's got a great team around him that really has taken Patrick and just kind of run with this rehab. And they are excited about this football team the way they think that the 2026 version is going to look.
3: See where Patrick Mahomes is a couple of months from now as we get into training camp and on towards the season. SportsCenter All Night, ESPN Radio. He's been throwing passes in practice, though. And speaking of throwing, how about what we saw from the Yankees on Wednesday?
6: Previous high was 10 against Texas earlier in that season. Next pitch, fastball, strike three called. Got him looking. 10 strikeouts, Garrett Cole, as we play here in the sixth in a 2-0 Yankee lead.
3: Garrett Cole dealing 6 2/3, 10 strikeouts in his second start in his return from Tommy John surgery. He got some help from the defense.
6: This pitch from Cole. Fastball muscled into right field, and Judge has to play it on a short hop. The runner's coming around third. There's the play at the plate. They got him.
7: Wow.
6: The captain guns down. Michael Massey trying to score and keep this a scoreless ball game.
3: Cole getting some help from the defense. Also got some help from the offense.
6: 3-2 pitch. Swung on, hit hard, right side. Through for a base hit. Volpe scores right behind him. McMahon digging for third is Goldsmith. He's there with a slide. Two-run single, Ben Rice. And the Yankees have a 5-0 lead here in Kansas City.
3: It would be a 7-0 win for the Yankees. WFAN with the call. Garrett Cole getting the win. First win since the 2024 ALDS. 23rd game with double-digit strikeouts and no walks. As for the Mets,
6: here's the 1-1. Swing and a drive, well hit to right down the line. If it's fair, it's gone. It is a home run. Juan Soto does it again. Soto now has
18: has 8 home runs in his last 12 games, including this one. It is his 12th home run of the year, and the Mets have that elusive first run of the game. They lead the Reds 1-0 here in the first inning.
3: 8 homers in the last 12 games dating back to May 14th, most in baseball over that span. 12 homers on the season, 880 ESPN New York with the call. Mets double up the Reds 4-2. Red Sox an 8-0 shutout of the Braves. They're shut out for the 5th time this season, Atlanta is. 2nd time on the road for Boston. All 9 starters recording a hit for the 2nd time this season. Speaking of shutouts, Tigers shutting out the Angels.
7: 3-2, fly ball, left field. This one's deep. Got a chance. Gone! On cue! Spencer Torkelson delivers. 8th of the year, 2-0 Tigers.
3: It would be a 4-0 win for Detroit. 97 won the ticket. Tigers' first shutout win since April 10th against the Marlins. Could there be a breakaway? That's next. SportsCenter All Night continues. It's ESPN Radio.
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0: Hefty slider bag. 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

0: teams at the World Series, five of them from the SEC. There's one matchup where both teams are from the SEC on day one on Thursday. So how many of those SEC teams will win Thursday? ESPN analyst Troy Vidalis and Haley McClenny.
1: My heart says three, but my gut says two. Mm-hmm. And I'm going to stick with that. I think we got some really good matchups. Of course, you got the one automatic SEC, but she wants me to say three, but I'm going with two.
2: Okay, I'm saying three. Obviously, the automatic Tennessee one. I like Alabama to beat UCLA, and I really like this Arkansas team. There's just something different. But also, don't be surprised if Mississippi State keeps it close. Like, I think that Mississippi State-Texas Tech game will be close. Their pitching's good enough to keep them in it.
3: That pitching could win it. No, I mean,
2: they shocked the world in Norman. Why not in Oklahoma City?
0: Four games on ESPN and ESPN2 Thursday starting at noon Eastern. The landscape of college sports in many ways like the Wild West, but now a bill of sweeping legislation introduced in the U.S. Senate, which aims to address many current issues in college sports, including restoring power to the NCAA. We'll see how that bill makes it through Congress and what happens there. A lot of conversation about college football in particular lately. Playoff expansion. Georgia coach Kirby Smart this week suggesting if an agreement can't be reached on expansion, maybe the SEC should just go it alone and break off. ESPN's Paul Feinbaum.
4: Kirby Smart is one of the best. He's the best coach in the country along with Cignetti. He also cares about regulations. The problem is within the SEC and every other league, there is literally no enforcement. And what the SEC is talking about is self-governance, where they would control their own league. Now, Greeny, that sounds great. It is not feasible because there's no enforcement mechanism that will preclude you from going to court. So they've talked about breaking away. I don't see them doing it. There's hundreds of millions of dollars at stake. And if you go out on your own, you're also liable for everything. Well, right now, they're part of an organization.
3: Heather, is this something that we should be talking about seriously?
5: Well, if yes, because they're talking about it seriously. But Greeny, I can't explain to you enough how much. There are just words here, a lot of words without concrete ideas as to how to actually implement it and enforce it. I have been hearing this from university presidents for months now. If we don't get help from the from the federal government for federal legislation, we're going to have to take matters into our own hands. Greg Sankey talked about this yesterday at the podium. But how do you do that? How do you, as a single conference, create your own legislation that is legally defensible in court for things like the transfer portal and eligibility, which right now the NCAA is the legal shield protecting these conferences from all of these lawsuits that are happening? So I'm in believe it when I see it mode, but yes, we should talk about it because they're talking about it at the highest level within this powerful conference.
0: We'll see how this sorts itself out as well. Baseball, Diamondbacks a 3-2 win over the Giants for their fifth straight win. Brewers edge the Cardinals 2-1, sweeping St. Louis for the first time since 2024. Guardians edge the Nationals 3-2. Nationals, a season-high four-game win streak, comes to an end. Right now, SportsCenter All Night, ESPN Radio.
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6: 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Number five.
0: Astros edge the Rangers. Jock Peterson with a pair of homers in the loss. And in the Houston win, Jordan Alvarez. KBME 790.
8: Pitch. And Alvarez hits it well and hits it deep to right center field. Back is Carter at the wall looking up. See you later! Second home run of the night for Jordan Alvarez. And this one puts the Astros up 3-2.
6: Number four.
0: Jordan Alvarez now has 20. He's tied for the American League home run lead. ESPN 1000.
8: Murakami hits one deep. Left field, number 20. 14-1.
3: Get out of here. Way back and straightaway left field. When he starts hitting the ball that way, opponents are going to pay dearly.
6: Number three.
0: Mariners beating the A's for their first series sweep in the month of May. Seattle Sports, 710 a.m.
8: Swung on and destroyed. Left center field. It is going to go. Sail away, Julio. Three-run home run. It's all Mariners now. 9-0 over the A's. An exclamation point.
6: Number two.
0: Yankees shut out the Royals because Kansas City couldn't get a runner to the plate. WFAN.
9: First pitch from Cole. Fastball muscled into right field, and Judge has to play it on a short hop. The runner's coming around third. There's a play at the plate. They got him.
10: Wow.
9: The captain guns down Michael Massey trying to score and keep this a scoreless ball game.
6: Number one.
0: To the ice, Carolina taking a commanding lead in their series, winning game four in Montreal. So they're up 3-1, three in the first period. 99.9 The Fan.
11: 2-on-1 for Carolina. Blake and Stankoven coming in. Blake, Stankoven, 3-0 Carolina! It's a huge goal! Sent across Logan Stankoven. There is his eighth of the postseason. And the Hurricanes have ripped the top off of this game.
0: Canadiens shut out for the second time this postseason. First time losing four consecutive home games in a single postseason in franchise history. Hurricanes, seventh team in the expansion era to win 11 of their first 12 games of a postseason. Third shutout they've had this postseason, tying a franchise record, which they set in 2002 and matched in 2006. Speaking of the postseason, and as we get to the finals, who would the Knicks prefer to see next week? That's straight ahead. SportsCenter All Night continues. It's ESPN Radio.
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2: 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The Hurricanes try to push the Canadians to the brink in Game 4.
3: Hoshes, he scores! A power play goal! Carolina gets a 1-0 lead. Their first power play goal of this series. And Sebastian Aho delivers it.
2: One team clinches, another waits their turn.
4: Oklahoma City and San Antonio are going to Ollie Frazier each other to death. And somebody's going to need, like, a vacation and not be ready physically and emotionally to move on to the next round.
2: Untouchable might be an understatement at this point.
5: And he makes the throw, and that's it. There you go. Now he becomes the all-time Phillies, breaking that Grover Cleveland record at 41 2/3 record.
2: A two-quarterback battle in the Twin Cities.
6: I have a drive that, you know, that's been driving me since fifth grade when I decided to be at this level and perform really well at this level. And that's the same drive that's running through me today.
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7: The 2-0 pitch is a liner into left center field. This is headed for the gap and over the head of the left fielder Torres. It rolls up against the wall. The Brewers have their first hit of the game.
8: Oh, yes, I remember now. Missed it by that much.
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9: 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Both the NBA and NHL have teams into the championship series awaiting their opponents. In the NBA, Knicks are waiting to see if it'll be the Spurs or the Thunder. Who would they rather see? We'll ponder that straight ahead. On the ice, Vegas moving into the Stanley Cup Final on Tuesday, and now they await the winner of the Eastern Conference Final. Hurricanes, Canadiens skating in Montreal Wednesday in Game 4. Canadiens looking to pull even in the series. As we learned quickly in the first period, they would not.
3: Gostisbehere whips it across. Ehlers. Hoshes. He scores! A power play goal! Carolina gets a 1-0 lead. Their first power play goal of this series. And Sebastian Aho delivers it. It's 1-0 Hurricanes.
9: Oh, how quiet it got in Montreal. Jordan Staal would add another goal about a minute later. 2-0 Carolina. Then about a minute and a half after that.
3: 2-on-1 for Carolina. Blake and Stankoven coming in. Blake, Stankoven, 3-0 Carolina! It's a huge goal! Sent across Logan Stankoven. There is his eighth of the postseason. And the Hurricanes have ripped the top off of this game.
9: Jordan Staal would add a goal. Hurricanes go out to a 4-0 win. 99-9 the fan. Three goals in the first period, ultimately a 4-0 shutout after an empty netter. Hurricanes 6-0 on the road this postseason. Seventh team in Stanley Cup playoff history to win its first six road games of a postseason. Seventh straight road playoff win overall dating back to last season. They have a 3-1 series lead on Montreal. Hurricanes 9-1 this postseason when they score first, Sebastian Aho, power play goal, his 11th career power play goal, breaking a tie with Eric Staal for the most in franchise playoff history. Staal had his goal as well. He spoke with TNT.
10: I thought tonight was definitely one of our best games this playoff. It's a good team. Don't get me wrong. And we were on it though. And you know, our number one goal is not giving them a sniff. And checking for our chances when we can. And you know, we were fortunate enough the puck went in early. And then from there, the guys just did a great job of shutting them down.
11: Well, you didn't give him a sniff. And Freddie Anderson was big when he needed to be. I know he hasn't faced a lot of shots in this series. But is that in some ways more difficult? And what can you say about his contribution?
10: Yeah, Freddie's been just a rock back there. He's so steady and so calm. And, it is tricky at times, I think, for a goalie, to be sitting in. And obviously they're going to get shots. And he made some big saves at the right time. And that's what you need in a goaltender.
11: The vibes on the bench seem immaculate. How would you describe the energy of the group?
10: Yeah, tonight was great. It was a lot of fun. The boys were energized and ready to roll. So we're trying to feed off each other and pump each other up and make sure that it's not easy. I mean, we're working hard, and you know, we got to keep the energy up and keep us motivated in how we want to play. And the guys did that tonight.
11: Everyone very engaged. Last one, you're going back to Carolina with a chance to close out the series. You've been in a conference final before, but you've never been this close as a group. What would it mean for you to close it out in front of your home fans?
10: Yeah, it'd be great. That's planned, but again, the fourth one's always the hardest one to win, so it's going to be a brand new challenge, brand new game, and you know, we're going to have to learn from this next game and learn how we can get even better and find a way to close it out.
9: Frederik Andersen, fifth goaltender to win each of the first six road games of a playoff year, third shutout this postseason, as the Hurricanes aren't giving up many shots to Montreal. Canadiens, 43 shots on goal in the last three games, 18 in the Game 4 loss. They trail the series 3-1. Hurricanes in control. Game 5 is Friday in Raleigh, 8 o'clock Eastern. Right now, SportsCenter all night, ESPN Radio.
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13: We just learned from our mistakes. We learned from what we talked about as a group, and we just applied it tonight.
14: The guys do a great job of playing together and playing to their strengths regardless of who's on the court.
9: New York Knicks are waiting in the wings after their sweep of the Cavaliers. NBA Finals opening next week on Wednesday. The Knicks will be opening up on the road, either in Oklahoma City or in San Antonio, depending on who comes out of the West. Thursday night, Thunder Spurs play Game 6. Oklahoma City leading the series 3-2. They can close it out with a win. Spurs can force a Game 7, but our Michael Wilbon is a little doubtful.
15: The emotions of it, to be in an NBA locker room in the postseason, it is so quiet. This is not the usual chatter and socializing, even among teammates who love each other. It is so exacting, right?
16: Yeah.
15: And so emotionally, what I thought all season is, they're going to be great. Look. Victor Wembanyama's going to win championships, plural, with health. Many, maybe.
16: Yeah.
15: But the emotion of going through this the first time and how tumultuous it is, I don't think they're up to that just yet.
9: We'll find out in Game 6 coming up tonight. But an experienced and perhaps tired ESPN senior writer Vincent Goodwill.
17: There's a point in every playoff series where both teams know who the best team is, and the series starts to take its shape. San Antonio, I look at Dylan Harper, rookie. Vassell, young player. Stephon Castle, young player. Big Vic, this is their first time
15: going through this. Yep.
17: This is, you have fatigue, like me and Perk were talking about it in the hallway. Playoff basketball is more akin to wrestling than it is regular season basketball. And they are learning how fatiguing this is. Victor Wembanyama plays 10 more minutes a game in the playoffs in the regular season, and he's supposed to be at peak optimal.
9: All that said, nobody in the Western Conference Finals has 4 wins yet. So, who should the Knicks want to ultimately face next week? Here's our Stephen A. Smith.
18: I think it's obvious that the answer should be the San Antonio Spurs. And that's not to throw any shade on San Antonio. It's to point to their youth and particularly the ongoing storyline of the fatigue involving Victor Wembanyama. The combination of the two things puts the Knicks at a decided advantage against the San Antonio Spurs than they would face against the Oklahoma City Thunder. In San Antonio, you've got fatigue. The New York Knicks, by the time the NBA Finals exist, would have played, starts January, June 3rd, they would have played 4 games in 23 days. Okay, and this is after Ramrod and the Sixers and the Cavs, of course, and the Hawks over the last 3 games, and winning and close out games by over 30. So we're happy about that. You also got to take into consideration the youth of the San Antonio Spurs and how they haven't been here before. Juxtapose that to the Oklahoma City Thunder. If there is an individual that is completely unfazed by the moment, that just seems completely poised under the most arduous of circumstances, I'm imagining the Garden rocking and going crazy and doing what it does, right? And Shea just sitting up there like, it's nothing. It just doesn't faze him at all. You see what I'm saying? You don't see these emotional highs and lows, those roller coasters that you see from the less experienced teams. I don't see how, if you're a Knicks fan, if you're asked a question, which one do you want, or which one rather would be a less difficult opponent, that answer would have to be the San Antonio Spurs.
9: The Knicks, one of three teams still standing. They're into the NBA Finals, and there's the two in the Western Conference Finals. Knicks have won 11 straight playoff games, all by double digits, including the closeout game of the Eastern Conference Finals when they dispatched Cleveland. Knicks spotlight is on Jalen Brunson. He's like my height, headlining a potentially championship team. Earlier on ESPN Radio, Freddie Coleman.
16: Nobody saw this coming from Jalen Brunson. Believe me, and I've always raised my hand. I said, man, when the Knicks signed him, that's a lot of money. I think they were paying for a guy that could be a backup point guard at best. They see something that I don't, so be it. If I'm wrong, I'm saying I'm wrong. But nobody can say that they're right, saw this. 4 years of Jalen Brunson, what he's been able to do. Now, if you have that kind of ability, you need to help the world a lot better in terms of finding out what bad's going to happen and make sure that doesn't happen outside of basketball. You didn't see this coming. Not one Nick Brunson fan saw it coming like this, to these kind of expectations involving Jalen Brunson. It's lazy, it's tired, and it's stupid, and it's inaccurate. Stop saying these things and keeping receipts. Stop keeping receipts, because I know what happened if he didn't look like this. Oh, the Knicks had, you'd be keeping receipts then, that the Knicks assigned this guy all this money. It's easy to do that when you know people aren't coming for you. It's a lot easier to be on the outside when nobody gives a you-know-what about what you have to say. So stop keeping receipts regarding Jalen Brunson, because plenty of you to keep receipts were the same people were on the side of saying, I don't know why the Knicks gave that kind of money to a guy 6'2", maybe, in stocking feet when it comes to Jalen Brunson. It's stupid.
9: Knicks are into the NBA Finals. They'll get either the Thunder or the Spurs. Western Conference Final Game 6 tonight. We'll have it presented by Gusto. Our coverage, 8 o'clock Eastern, ESPN Radio and the ESPN app. Right now, SportsCenter all night. To baseball, it was a night ago. Shohei Ohtani was hit on his hand, but Wednesday made his scheduled start against the Rockies. His hand seems okay.
19: 3-2 pitch, wave, and a miss, strike three. Way out in front of the sweeper was Rumfield, and Ohtani has his seventh strikeout. Swing and a fly ball to right field. And calls under it. He makes the catch. Six no-hit innings for Shohei Ohtani.
9: Six no-hit innings after, by the way, giving himself the lead in the bottom of the first.
19: Here's a 1-1 from Sugano. Ohtani hammers it to dead center. This ball heading back. It is gone. A home run. A leadoff home run. The 28th of his career. Ohtani makes it 1-0 with the third career home run off of Tomoyuki Sugano.
9: AM 570 LA Sports. Ohtani, third career leadoff homer in a game. He started at pitcher. All other players in baseball history have combined for zero leadoff homers in a game they started at pitcher. Dodgers, a 4-1 win over the Rockies. Ohtani, six innings, no hits, four walks, and his ninth homer of the year. First Dodgers player with a home run in consecutive starts on the mound since Don Drysdale in 1965. Rockies, meanwhile, 37th loss this season. That's the most in baseball. Speaking of locking things down on the mound, how about the Phillies?
5: That ball's hit on the ground right at Bryce's stock. Gets in front of it, and he makes the throw, and that's it. There you go. Christopher Sitchez got through the fourth, and now he becomes the all-time Phillies, breaking that Grover Cleveland record at 41 2/3 record.
20: Two balls, two strikes. Sanchez ready. He kicks and a pitch. Swing and a miss. He got him. And pounding his fist into his mitt, Christopher Sanchez puts up another scoreless inning. It's seven scoreless today. And he finishes with a strikeout on Ty France. And that'll send us to the eighth. It is 2-0 Phillies.
9: Sports Radio 94 WIP. Phillies a 3-0 shutout of the Padres. Christopher Sanchez, seven innings of six-hit ball, nine strikeouts, sixth pitcher since 1893 to throw at least seven innings and allow no runs in five straight starts. His skipper, Don Mattingly.
21: We saw history today. I know we've asked you many times if there are Sanchez starts. How do you describe it? But when this just keeps going, does it almost feel like they can't end?
22: A little bit. You just don't expect him to give up any runs. I thought he was a little rough early. You know, I don't know if this thing's on his mind at all. You know, going through it, knew he had to get through four, I think it was. Seemed to settle down a little more after that. But, yeah, he's been amazing from the standpoint of it just seems like every time out, no matter what team or who it is, just kind of keeps going.
0: You just went an entire month without giving up a run. Can you remember seeing a run?

0: tonight, and the Cubs take a 7-4 lead. That is a big one.
1: Cubs Radio Network, Ian Happ with the go-ahead three-run homer. Drives in five. That's half of Chicago's output. They beat the Pirates 10-4, snapping that 10-game losing streak. Scored more runs on Wednesday than in their previous six games combined. Going for a title in OKC. That's next. 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
1: 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Game 6 of the Western Conference Final coming up tonight. San Antonio, Oklahoma City. Oklahoma City also in focus for college softball. Day 1 of the Women's College World Series coming up Thursday. Number 1, Alabama's there. Texas, the 2-seed, advancing to OKC as well. For the first time since 2015, Oklahoma is not there. 5 of the 8 teams in Oklahoma City are from the SEC, including Texas.

0: just the reigning champs. They get Tennessee on day one today, the one matchup that features two SEC teams. ESPN analyst Haley McClenny.
1: It's going to come down to Tennessee's offense. Can they produce enough runs for the Tennessee pitching staff? We know how great this pitching staff is with Carlin Pickens, with Sage Marjecko, and with Aaron Neuer. And Carlin Pickens was absolutely dominant in that super regional against Georgia. The Georgia offense, while they were hot and they were great and we were hyping them up, it's still not as good as Texas's offense. I mean, you got to deal with Katie Stewart. You got to deal with Reese Atwood. You got to deal with Caden Henry at the top being a spark plug for that Texas team. And then Tegan Kavan as well. That's going to be the toughest pitcher by far that Tennessee has faced yet in this postseason. Yes, they are starting to put up some crooked numbers, but it's still, if you would have told me in that super regional that Sophia Knight would have hit two home runs, she had zero on the year coming into super regionals. She hit two in that one. I want to see still a little bit more production from the Tennessee offense. They are still last among remaining SEC teams in terms of batting average, runs scored, home runs, etc. But it's going to be a good one. I'm excited for it.
0: Five of the eight teams in Oklahoma City are from the SEC. Quadruple header on Thursday starting at noon Eastern. Texas Tech and Mississippi State get things underway. ESPN and ESPN2 with the coverage this weekend for the Women's College World Series. Right now, SportsCenter all night. There's been a spotlight on quarterback Brendan Sorsby this week and whether he'll be eligible to play for Texas Tech this fall. The current status is a no, but Texas Tech is expected to have an appeal submitted to the NCAA by the end of the week. The NCAA this week denied Sorsby's request to be reinstated, which was in line with other precedent set by the NCAA. Sorsby also filing a lawsuit a couple of weeks ago seeking his eligibility. He acknowledged in that lawsuit to betting on thousands of sporting events as part of his gambling addiction, including betting on Indiana football while he was on the team. He has completed a month-long inpatient rehab program for his gambling addiction. Here's our Paul Feinbaum.
2: I think he should have been suspended for a couple of games, but to keep him out from the whole season, I think is wrong. And while what he did on paper is terrible, we're talking about the NCAA, the most hypocritical organization in the history of mankind, coming down on somebody for gambling while they have their own side gambling deals and while gambling is pervasive everywhere. So three-game suspension, perhaps, keeping him out for the whole season is wrong.
0: Sorsby has a year of eligibility remaining, but NCAA precedent in gambling cases has been pretty straightforward. The rules say that wagering on your own team leads to permanent loss of eligibility. Earlier on ESPN Radio, our Amber Wilson.
3: I don't think it's a big deal that he's been denied eligibility. I'm not surprised. They do have to crack down on this. I'm incredibly shocked about what I just heard out of Paul Feinbaum's mouth, because I couldn't disagree with him more. Of course, they, even regardless of the fact that there are partnerships with gambling or that gambling is everywhere, like Paul just said, of course there is a vested interest in the NCAA, or heck, if we want to take it to the professional ranks, the leagues, ensuring that the players themselves do not gamble, particularly when we're talking about gambling on your own sport. And oh, by the way, gambling on your own team, which is what Sorsby apparently did. And so you can't allow that. There's all sorts of things that are legal or allowed from other people outside of industries that are not allowed within certain industries, right? Like pilots are far more regulated on what they can consume or what they can take, Ian, than you and I sitting here as sports radio hosts, for example. Okay. So there's things like that that you your employer can tell you, or your organization can tell you, you're playing by different rules if you're an NCAA athlete than the rest of us are who are not NCAA athletes. Your rule is that you can't gamble.
0: Amber Wilson, half of Amber and Ian weekdays here on ESPN Radio. Right now, SportsCenter all night. WNBA, Fire and Sun. This would wind up being a 10-point game.
4: Had the heroics last time out against New York. Now it's Carlton. Drives, kick it late, wide open look for three.
0: Fire a 71-61 win over the Sun. Fire, fifth win this season, tied with the Lynx for the most in the WNBA. Three-game win streak. Mystics, a 78-64 win over the Storm, 14-point win, their first double-digit win of the season. Mystics leading wire to wire. They led by as many as 25. For the Lynx and the Dream,
5: give Minnesota some defense and credit for holding her down, but she is so effective offensively. Miles was stripped but able to collect, kick Courtney Williams. Ladies and gentlemen.
0: USA Network with the call as the Lynx beat the Dream 96-81. Minnesota leading wire to wire after entering the game as a 3.5-point underdog. Tempo, a season-high 111 points as they beat the Sky 111-104. Sky falling to 0-3 at home this season, their fourth 0-3 start or worse at home in franchise history. Liberty, a 10-point win over the Mercury, 84-74, snapping a three-game losing streak. One more win, and they're into the finals. That's next. SportsCenter All Night at ESPN Radio.
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9: The team's looking good this season.
10: I think so. Man, I miss playing football. Ever since I turned 40, I just can't find that fire I used to have.
9: Think it could be lower testosterone?
10: What do you mean?
9: I was feeling the same way. After 40, the body has less testosterone.
11: As families head into summer travel season, there's one thing many people forget to plan for. What happens if someone gets sick when you're away from home? Joining us now is Dr. Peter McCullough with some smart ways to be prepared before summer begins. Doctor, summer is supposed to be relaxing, but travel can come with surprises. So why is summer a time when families should think ahead medically?
12: Because there's always stress about getting sick on a trip and then ending up in the urgent care.
11: What are some of the most common issues that families will run into during these summer trips from a medical standpoint?
12: Various forms of food poisoning or traveler's diarrhea, getting viral upper respiratory tract infections that get too far along and they become a bacterial secondary infection like a bronchitis, then of course usual things like bladder infections, yeast infections.
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0: slider bag, silly with a slide. 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Come on.
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6: Six no-hit innings for Shohei Ohtani on Wednesday as the Dodgers beat Colorado. Kirby Smart hinting that the SEC could break off on its own if there's no playoff deal for college football. Carolina goes up 3-1 in their Eastern Conference final.
7: And the horn goes. And the Carolina Hurricanes with a 4-0 shutout win over the Montreal Canadiens. And when we talk to you on Friday night, the Carolina Hurricanes will be one win away from the Stanley Cup final.
6: 99-9 the fan. Hurricanes scoring three of the four goals in the first period in a span of about 3 minutes. They win again on the road, 6-0 on the road this postseason. Hurricanes, three first period goals in 2 minutes and 47 seconds. Second fastest three goals in playoff franchise history. They get the win, limiting Montreal shots on goal. They had just 18 in game four. Canadiens have 43 shots on goal in the last three games combined. Frederik Andersen gets the shutout in this one, his eighth career playoff shutout, third shutout this postseason. And now Carolina, one win away from skating for the Stanley Cup. ESPN analyst Kevin Weeks.
8: Freddie Andersen should be pretty thankful for the way that the guys defended in front of lockdown defense. I mean, lockdown, like Rikers Island type lockdown, in a good way, of course. But watch the way they insulate. They take away the middle. Their shot lanes are predictable for Freddie. Good job contesting sticks, influencing the offensive decisions of Montreal, laying out blocking shots there like Gosses Bear. And when Freddie had to make saves, which wasn't that often, he was there. Another good defensive play by Chatfield. So the defensive reads and the posture in front of Freddie were super clean. And there they go off that block shot in transition. So good defense leading a good offense. A very complete game for the Canes here.
9: As for Montreal, this a year ago, right, a young team on the come up, make the playoffs, and then they've already made it to the Eastern Conference Finals. But did the relative youth and inexperience of this Canadiens team show itself in this game?
8: Of course, the inexperience showed itself. I'll tell you how. This is a team that has young stars, budding stars, superstars to be, and undisciplined penalties. Okay, you're down 3-0. You want to get maybe a quarter pound of flesh, but there's still a game to be played. So you have to have discipline, but you can see the frustration bubbling over. So, yes, their inexperience is starting to show as this series has gone on, particularly these last two games, for sure.
9: 17 shots on net. The third period was preposterously tilted towards Carolina. Help me understand how that's even possible to have that few pucks on net in a playoff game.
8: I don't get it, especially when you have a lot of the young, talented players that they do. But to me, they're being too selective. They're looking for the perfect play. One or two times too many, and they're not taking the shot opportunities that are there. You can't do that in the Stanley Cup playoffs. You definitely can't do that in the conference final.
6: Carolina leading this conference final, 3-1. They go for the jugular on Friday. Game 5 in Raleigh, Friday 8 o'clock Eastern. The winner of the series, of course, goes to the Stanley Cup Final, where they will face Vegas, the Golden Knights dispatching Colorado, the President's Trophy winner, in a sweep. Earlier on ESPN Radio, E.J. Raddick from the NHL Network.
1: You know what I think the biggest thing that John Tortorella has done in this all is that he has not gotten in the way. They were looking for confidence when he got there, and I think he brought them, he gave them a little confidence, or as some of the players say, maybe a little swagger. And it was a change. It was a different voice. But as the playoffs have gone on, you got to remember, this team won the Stanley Cup 3 years ago. And they have a lot of those pieces still there. And a big problem all year was the inconsistency in goal. Well, Carter Hart has kind of come in and solved that problem, and he has been better with each series. And then they got William Karlsson healthy. He had missed 60-some-odd games. When you have Eichel, Karlsson, Hurdle, and Dowd, Nick Dowd, down the middle as your four centers, and then you got good goaltending, you're a force to be reckoned with.
6: Vegas making it to the Stanley Cup Final after making a coaching change at the end of March. And now Vegas awaiting an opponent for the final series. SportsCenter All Night, ESPN Radio.
7: For the first time since 1999, the Knicks are in the NBA Finals.
10: Most importantly, we all believe in each other from top to bottom.
7: Pull up three, Brunson from the right wing is good.
11: There's nowhere better in the world when the Garden has hope.
6: New York Knicks awaiting an opponent in the NBA Finals after they swept Cleveland in the Eastern Conference Finals. Now they await either the Spurs or the Thunder. San Antonio looking to pull even and keep their season alive in Game 6 on Thursday. Thunder taking a 3-2 series lead with their win in Game 5, which was a game that may have exposed some inexperience perhaps for San Antonio. ESPN analyst Jhené Ogumike.
12: They did show a little bit of inexperience because they were unable to fight through fatigue. And let's break this down, because offensively, Game 5 was what it looked to be the welcome to the NBA playoffs through adversity moment for Victor Wembanyama. And it's kind of ironic to say that Victor Wembanyama, a guy that's 7'5", had no legs, but he did it. Now, the supporting cast, I truly think, needs to be able to step up. So when Victor is struggling, you have to sort of have other guys step up and try to hold down the fort. I wish I had time to dig into my history books and talk about mythology. I forgot what goddess or god was the one with all the snakes and the heads coming out. And every time one gets cut off, the other one grows. That's the Oklahoma City Thunder. Anytime they miss a star player like Jalen Williams, J-Dub, or A.J. Mitchell, who are two of their top three creators, no big deal. Alex Caruso just goes in there and drops 22. No big deal. Jared McCain knocks down three threes and has 20 points. If I'm the Spurs, you have to pick your poison. Either SGA goes off, you limit the supporting cast, or it's like Game 1 where the supporting cast goes off, Alex Caruso has a career high, and now you're able to limit the back-to-back MVP. So they have to pick a lane, the San Antonio Spurs. Otherwise, we're going to see a similar result to Game 5 where everybody eats.
6: Spurs, Thunder, Game 6 tonight in San Antonio, 8 o'clock Eastern. We, of course, have it here on ESPN Radio. Right now, SportsCenter All Night.
7: That'll be the final play of Super Bowl 60 as the Seattle Seahawks celebrate a 29-13 victory over the Patriots.
13: I think, you know, all those guys in that locker room are going to use this as fuel, and I think motivation to get back here and have what they're feeling out there.
6: Struggled in the Super Bowl, and as we know, struggles for the Patriots during the offseason. More than 24 teams with their OTAs taking place this week. In New England, there's been persistent talk about the Patriots being front runners to acquire wide receiver A.J. Brown from the Eagles. ESPN Patriots reporter Mike Reese.
14: I watched this group closely at practice, and wide receiver Kayshon Boutte, a starter last year, was not here for this voluntary work. He's working out elsewhere, and he would be directly impacted as an outside receiver by a potential trade for A.J. Brown. And then there was the newcomer, Romeo Doubs, wearing Rob Gronkowski's old number 87. He was targeted on the first pass from quarterback Drake May in full team drills. Here's Coach Mike Vrabel on what he's seen from the team's wide receivers.
15: Good to see Romeo out there. It was good to see some of the new faces, some of the young guys. It was good to see, you know, Kyle Williams get some opportunities and Chiz. And, you know, so again, we're going to look to strengthen the roster wherever we can. but it was also a great day to see guys that maybe didn't get as many opportunities last year, especially Romeo, who wasn't on our team.
14: After practice, I asked defensive tackle Milton Williams if he had to resist putting on his general manager's hat and going up and saying, trade for A.J. Brown, because I played with him in Philadelphia. He smiled. He said he's heard the noise like many of the other players. He called Brown a monster on the field. And then he said, look, they don't pay me to make trades like that.
16: Now, Mike Vrabel did miss day three of the draft to focus on his family. Mike, what did he say about missing any more time during offseason activities?
14: So, Laura, he deflected on the topic. He said he's only focused on today, and he said he's here today in full force. And Milton Williams was asked what he's observed from Vrabel, and he said he's seen the same guy. He's talking smack, and he's getting guys going. And, Laura, out at practice, I was watching Mike Vrabel. There was a drill. He's with the running backs, and he wanted to see quick, decisive cuts. And when he saw one he didn't like, he yelled out, hey, no pitter-patter. So the vocal part of Mike Vrabel, you see him out on the field, you hear him out on the field. It feels like really the same Mike Vrabel that we've seen over the last year.
6: Also this week, Chiefs with their practices, which apparently included Patrick Mahomes. He was on the field. We saw the video of him dropping back, throwing a pass. Yes, with a knee brace. He's recovering from a torn ACL and LCL in his left knee, which he suffered in week 15 against the Chargers. But now here he is in May throwing a pass in practice. ESPN analyst Louis Riddick and Booger McFarland.
17: It's super encouraging because as a football fan and somebody that analyzes this game, you want the best players on the field. And Patrick Mahomes is one of the best.

0: of all time. So you got to feel really good if you're a Kansas City Chiefs fan. The fact that we haven't even reached June and he's already got a helmet on taking dropbacks, even though he's moving very gingerly, I get it. It's 4 months until September. So I think the fact that he's on the field right now is super encouraging that he's going to do everything he can. And I'd be shocked now based on seeing this. I would be shocked if he's not the opening day starter for the Kansas City Chiefs. It just goes to show you two things. Number one, his willpower and his work ethic. And number two, the advancement in medicine. Because years ago, yeah. Lewis, before you and I ever started playing, this was a 12 to 14 month injury. The fact that guys are now coming back 6 months, 9 months, it just goes to show you the advancements that we've made in medicine, man. So this is super cool to see him out there in May.
1: Lewis, you are familiar with the coaches and that training staff in Kansas City. Is it a surprise to you that Mahomes is able to do this much already?
2: No, not at all. Look, from the very get-go, they told me that he attacked this thing with the same kind of ferocity and the kind of maniacal commitment that Patrick's attacked everything from day one since he's been there. And he really is ahead of schedule. You know, the word I got today was that he looks absolutely fantastic. He's doing warm-up, individual routes on air, some 7-on-7, you know, working out of the gun. And, I mean, the people down there are kind of giddy at the way it's going right now, to be quite honest with you. So I don't think anything, you know, has surprised them. Nothing should surprise us. Nothing that this young man has done since he took over, you know, back in 2018 really should surprise us. He is one of one. And that training staff down there headed by Rick Burkholder is one of the very best. I've talked about it many times. I've known Rick Burkholder since I was 18 years old, since I was at the University of Pittsburgh way back in the Stone Age. This dude knows what he's doing. He's got a great team around him that really has taken Patrick and just kind of run with this rehab. And they are excited about this football team the way they think that the 2026 version is going to look.
3: See where Patrick Mahomes is a couple of months from now as we get into training camp and on towards the season. SportsCenter All Night, ESPN Radio. He's been throwing passes in practice, though, and speaking of throwing, how about what we saw from the Yankees on Wednesday?
4: Previous high was 10 against Texas earlier in that season. Next pitch, fastball, strike three called. Got him looking. 10 strikeouts, Garrett Cole, as we play here in the sixth in a 2-0 Yankee lead.
3: Garrett Cole dealing 6 2/3, 10 strikeouts in his second start in his return from Tommy John surgery. He got some help from the defense.
4: First pitch from Cole. Fastball muscled into right field, and Judge has to play it on a short hop. The runner's coming around third. Here's the play at the plate. They got him.
5: Wow.
4: The captain guns down Michael Massey trying to score and keep this a scoreless ball game.
3: Cole getting some help from the defense. Also got some help from the offense.
4: 3-2 pitch. Swung on, hit hard, right side. Through for a base hit. Hope he scores right behind him. McMahon digging for third is Goldschmidt. He's there with a slide. Two-run single, Ben Rice. And the Yankees have a 5-0 lead here in Kansas City.
3: It would be a 7-0 win for the Yankees. WFAN with the call. Garrett Cole getting the win. First win since the 2024 ALDS. 23rd game with double-digit strikeouts and no walks. As for the Mets,
4: here's the 1-1. Swing, a drive, well hit to right down the line. If it's fair, it's gone. It is a home run. Juan Soto does it again. Soto now has 8 home runs in his last 12 games, including this one. It is his 12th home run of the year, and the Mets have that elusive first run of the game. They lead the Reds 1-0 here in the first inning.
3: 8 homers in the last 12 games dating back to May 14th, most in baseball over that span. 12 homers on the season, 880 ESPN New York with the call. Mets double up the Reds 4-2. Red Sox an 8-0 shutout of the Braves. They're shut out for the 5th time this season, Atlanta is. 2nd time on the road. For Boston, all 9 starters recording a hit for the 2nd time this season. Speaking of shutouts, Tigers shutting out the Angels.
6: 3-2, fly ball, left field. This one's deep. Got a chance. Gone! On cue, Spencer Torkelson delivers. 8th of the year, 2-0 Tigers.
3: It would be a 4-0 win for Detroit. 97 won the ticket. Tigers' first shutout win since April 10th against the Marlins. Could there be a breakaway? That's next. SportsCenter All Night continues. It's ESPN Radio.
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7: 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The Cavs are down 2. Will they be down 0-2? Williams holds. Hooks the pass. Gets it to James. Here's a 3 for the win. Oh, it is good!
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19: 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But with the rise in misleading rumors that have sparked some confusion and worry about vaccines, our treasured community immunity could be at risk. Vaccines are one of the greatest

0: Sad, crisscross, so strong, cha-cha, hefty stroll.
1: Hefty, hefty, hefty.
0: Hefty slider bag, silly with a slide. 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Come on.
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5: 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College softball in Oklahoma City on Thursday. 8 teams at the World Series, 5 of them from the SEC. There's one matchup where both teams are from the SEC on day one on Thursday.

0: Thursday. So how many of those SEC teams will win Thursday? ESPN analyst Troy Vidalis and Haley McClenny.
1: My heart says three, but my gut says two. Mm-hmm. And I'm going to stick with that. I think we got some really good matchups. Of course, you got the one automatic SEC, but she wants me to say three, but I'm going with two.
2: Okay. I'm saying three. Obviously, the automatic Tennessee one. I like Alabama to beat UCLA, and I really like this Arkansas team. There's just something different. But also, don't be surprised if Mississippi State keeps it close. Like, I think that Mississippi State-Texas Tech game will be close. Their pitching's good enough to keep them in it.
3: That pitching could win it. No? I mean, what?
2: They shocked the world in Norman. Why not in Oklahoma City?
0: Four games on ESPN and ESPN2 Thursday starting at noon Eastern. The landscape of college sports in many ways like the Wild West, but now a bill of sweeping legislation introduced in the U.S. Senate, which aims to address many current issues in college sports, including restoring power to the NCAA. We'll see how that bill makes it through Congress and what happens there. A lot of conversation about college football in particular lately. Playoff expansion. Georgia coach Kirby Smart this week suggesting if an agreement can't be reached on expansion, maybe the SEC should just go it alone and break off. ESPN's Paul Feinbaum.
4: Kirby Smart is one of the best. He's the best coach in the country along with Cignetti. He also cares about regulations. The problem is within the SEC and every other league, there is literally no enforcement. And what the SEC is talking about is self-governance, where they would control their own league. Now, Greeny, that sounds great. It is not feasible because there's no enforcement mechanism that will preclude you from going to court. So they've talked about breaking away. I don't see them doing it. There's hundreds of millions of dollars at stake. And if you go out on your own, you're also liable for everything. Well, right now, they're part of an organization.
3: Heather, is this something that we should be talking about seriously?
5: Well, yes, because they're talking about it seriously. But Greeny, I can't explain to you enough how much. There are just words here, a lot of words without concrete ideas as to how to actually implement it and enforce it. I have been hearing this from university presidents for months now. If we don't get help from the from the federal government for federal legislation, we're going to have to take matters into our own hands. Greg Sankey talked about this yesterday at the podium. But how do you do that? How do you, as a single conference, create your own legislation that is legally defensible in court for things like the transfer portal and eligibility, which right now the NCAA is the legal shield protecting these conferences from all of these lawsuits that are happening? So I'm in believe it when I see it mode, but yes, we should talk about it because they're talking about it at the highest level within this powerful conference.
0: We'll see how this sorts itself out as well. Baseball, Diamondbacks a 3-2 win over the Giants for their fifth straight win. Brewers edge the Cardinals 2-1, sweeping St. Louis for the first time since 2024. Guardians edge the Nationals 3-2. Nationals, a season high four-game win streak, comes to an end. Right now, SportsCenter All Night, ESPN Radio.
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0: Astros edge the Rangers. Jock Peterson with a pair of homers in the loss. And in the Houston win, Jordan Alvarez. KBME 790.
8: Pitch. And Alvarez hits it well and hits it deep to right center field. Back is Carter at the wall looking up. See you later! Second home run of the night for Jordan Alvarez. And this one puts the Astros up 3-2.
6: Number 4.
0: Jordan Alvarez now has 20. He's tied for the American League home run lead. ESPN 1000.
8: Murakami hits one deep. Left field, number 20. 14-1.
9: Get out of here. Way back and straight away left field. When he starts hitting the ball that way, opponents are going to pay dearly.
6: Number 3.
0: Mariners beating the A's for their first series sweep in the month of May. Seattle Sports, 710 a.m.
8: Swung on and destroyed. Left center field. It is going to go. Sail away, Julio. Three-run home run. It's all Mariners now. 9-0 over the A's. An exclamation point.
6: Number 2.
0: Yankees shut out the Royals because Kansas City couldn't get a runner to the plate. WFAN.
10: Pitch from Cole. Fastball muscled into right field, and Judge has to play it on a short hop. The runner's coming around third. There's the play at the plate. They got him.
11: Wow.
10: The captain guns down Michael Massey trying to score and keep this a scoreless ball game.
6: Number one.
0: To the ice, Carolina taking a commanding lead in their series, winning game four in Montreal. So they're up 3-1, three in the first period. 99.9 The Fan.
12: 2-on-1 for Carolina. Blake and Stankoven coming in. Blake, Stankoven, 3-0 Carolina! It's a huge goal! Sent across Logan Stankoven. There is his eighth of the postseason, and the Hurricanes have ripped the top off of this game.
0: Canadiens with four straight home losses. The ESPN app is home to every WWE premium live event, including this weekend's Clash in Italy. 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I'm Jay Reynolds. It's Thursday, May 28th. John Fogerty with a birthday today. 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Unsportsmanlike is next. 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
23: Players that have had multiple MVPs and multiple titles. Michael Jordan, Bill Russell, Kareem Abdul-Jabbar, LeBron James, Magic Johnson, Tim Duncan, Larry Bird, Steph Curry, Will Chamberlain. And if FCA pulls it off, he becomes the 10th name on that list. He's not on par with any of the players that I just listed. Hey, look, my man.
1: 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Along with Chris Canty, Michelle Smallman, Evan Cohen with you here on Unsportsmanlike, the morning after the Carolina Hurricanes go up 3-1 with a 4-0 victory over the Montreal Canadiens in the Eastern Conference Finals, scoring three goals in the first 3 minutes of the game. And the morning after the fact that Ohtani may be trying to win the Cy Young, of course, this year. Like, why wouldn't he? Six no-hit innings last night. He's got an under one ERA. And the morning of game number six of the Western Conference Finals in the NBA with OKC up 3-2, trying to close it out tonight in a game you'll hear right here on ESPN Radio on the ESPN app, presented by Augusto. Small, CC, how we doing this morning?
2: Well, first of all, if you're going to talk about baseball, how you got not going to mention my guy, Garrett Cole, in his second start back from Tommy John surgery, going 6 2/3 innings, 10 strikeouts, sir, and no earned runs. How you not going to talk about that?
1: Because you did, so I don't need to.
2: No, I just felt like it's very dismissive just because your baseball team is in the toilet.
4: Yeah.
2: You don't want to give my Yankees credit, and you don't want to acknowledge that things are on the up and up now that Garrett Cole's back in the lineup.
1: And he's awesome, but at the same time, what Shohei Ohtani basically threw a no-hitter through six innings and had a leadoff homer last night. And this guy, who's a four-time MVP, and he's won each of the last three in the National League, or each of the last three overall, excuse me, and now he may be a Cy Young Award winner if he gets the proper number of innings. It's just wild. It's just wild.
2: It's crazy to think that somebody that's getting paid $750 million might actually be underpaid.
1: He is
4: underpaid, which is crazy.
1: He is.
4: And I also love after his performance last night, he's like, yeah, too many walks. Got to be better.
1: Four walks in six innings. That is too many. He's right about that. I'm glad you pointed that out. All right, we heard there coming back CC talking about SGA and the historical nature of what he's doing here. So have they won the Western Conference Finals? No. Have they won a championship? No. But CC yesterday pointed out that despite the greatness, he's uncomfortable with the list he is potentially going to be on with the multi-time MVP, multi-time champion, if this is to occur. Can I add one thing?
2: Please.
1: Okay. Because I put together something here. I couldn't believe it when I put it together. So if we look at careers in the years that LeBron James has been in the NBA. So 2003-04, first season, right? Are we all in agreement? Since LeBron has been in the NBA, he's had the best career, right? Of anyone since he's been in the NBA, unless you want to argue Steph.
4: I was going to say, for me, I could have a very strong argument for Steph.
1: The one team aspect, no drama.
4: Just the style of the play, how transformational it was. Yeah.
1: Okay. So if you're going to make the argument it's LeBron, you're probably in the masses. If you're going to say, let me just throw a curveball like Smalls just did, it's only going to be Steph Curry, right? We always talk on this show about top line of the resume.
4: Right.
1: If I define top line of the resume as regular season MVP, overall titles, and finals MVP, okay? It's a pretty good top line of the resume.
4: Sure, all of them.
1: If you do the math on that, combine those since 2003-04, LeBron has 12. Steph has 7.
4: Wow.
1: Kobe Bryant, Kevin Durant, and Nikola Jokic each have 5. If SGA and the Thunder win the title this year, and he's the finals MVP, he would then have 6. He'd be numerically top line of the resume, more accomplished in this era. Now, Kobe's obviously before that, so leave Kobe out. More accomplished than KD and Jokic. He'd be 3rd.
4: Here's the thing, though,
2: I just want to acknowledge this. Like, we have to give respect to LeBron James. I think he's the second greatest player to ever lace him up. But when we start doing a compare and contrast with Steph Curry never won back-to-back championships as the best player on his team. When they went back-to-back, KD was finals MVP. SGA, if they finish the drill this postseason, you're talking about back-to-back championships. And this would be the first back-to-back champion since the Golden State Warriors did it in the late 2010s. We would be talking about back-to-back championships,
23: back-to-back regular season MVPs and potentially back-to-back finals MVPs.
3: It's ridiculous.
23: I don't know the last time that that's been done.
3: Probably Michael, I would guess, just off
23: that's
3: the top
23: what
3: of
23: I'm
3: head.
23: Saying. So we start talking about
3: total guess.
23: Best
3: be
23: careers, and yeah, I understand what Steph Curry and LeBron James have done in totality, but when you look at what SGA has done over the last 2 years, you'd be hard-pressed to say that either LeBron or Steph has had a better run at any span during their careers.
3: So if we're going to look at this era of basketball, if the Thunder are able to pull this off, which they have a long ways to go, right? They still got to beat Wemby tonight in Game 6 in San Antonio, coming off of Wemby having a terrible Game 4, Wemby in Game 5, not speaking to the media, the NBA putting out the warning through Shams yesterday towards Wemby, if you better talk, which I would actually be impressed with him if he didn't talk after a win tonight, if they're to win, because at least he's consistent. They have that to accomplish over the next two games, if it is two games. And then they have to beat the juggernaut, New York Knicks, who don't lose at basketball in the playoffs.
4: No, and they're clicking at a significant rate at the right time.
3: And they're going to have like a month off in
4: Correct.
3: Between
4: and
3: here.
4: And they're rested.
3: Right, so any kind of OG and Anobi lingering injuries, in theory, will be better by then. But if
4: and the Thunder are banged up, too.
3: Yeah, oh, the Thunder are really banged up. So AJ Mitchell's not playing.
4: Add that to the narrative around Shea.
3: No doubt. J-Dub's not playing. Caruso got banged up in the last game. But if they're able to pull this off, is he the third best career? Can you say he has had the third best career of the LeBron / Steph era since 2003-04? 888-SAY-ESPN, 888-729-3776. We want to get phone calls in on this. Is SGA hovering around third?
4: Yes, based on the math exercise that you just did. And the scary thing about that is it's just the beginning. It's just the beginning. It doesn't feel like he or the Oklahoma City Thunder are going anywhere anytime soon. Even as we're watching different teams and different players ascend on the same timeline, if they can do it this year, get past Wemby and get past the Knicks while they're depleted, after doing it last year, having a longer season, why would we think that that's going to slow down anytime soon? He could be just beginning what is ultimately an incredibly historic run.
23: Yeah, I don't see SGA going anywhere, the trajectory for this team. If they can beat the Knicks in the finals, then all of a sudden we start throwing around the D word. We start comparing them to the all-time great dynasties. I think they're an all-time great team. And if they're an all-time great team and he's the best player, then we have to compare him to all of the greats. And I'll just say this, based on the style of play and based on the talent level relative to some of the names that are in the conversation that we've been talking about with multiple MVPs and multiple titles, it becomes a little uncomfortable for me. But the accolades, the accomplishments dictate him being in those conversations.
3: But, CeCe, the uncomfortable part of it is you growing up a Lakers fan and still now, but looking at it and saying, how am I going to put him in the same conversation as Magic? Totally reasonable. You growing up a basketball fan and saying, I'm not putting him in the same conversation as Michael Jordan.
23: I don't want to put him in the same conversation as Steph and LeBron, but he's there.
3: Right, but that's so
23: and you're saying that definitively he would be the third best career in the LeBron era.
3: No, I'm not saying definitively. What I'm saying is numerically, I just chose a way of analyzing it.
23: My whole point is you might be underselling it if he accomplishes what we think he can accomplish in the next 3 weeks. You might be underselling it.
3: But like,
23: again, like I said before, if you talk about back-to-back regular season MVPs, back-to-back titles, back-to-back finals MVPs, throwing a scoring title in there, you could be talking about the best two-year run that we've seen from any player since Jordan.
4: But then why aren't we more excited about it?
3: Because
4: of how it looks. We love greatness. We love greatness in sports.
23: Because of how it looks. It's simple smalls. The eye test. Aesthetically, it doesn't look good.
4: Yeah.
23: The entertainment value around how he plays, it just isn't there, right? It's similar to the conversations we were having about James Harden's game when he was at his peak with the Houston Rockets and won an MVP in 2018, right? We called James Harden a system unto himself. Mm-hmm. The guy was hunting fouls on his way to shooting threes and layups. Now, SGA has a dominant mid-range game, but the premise is still the same. Either I'm going to blow by you, I'm going to set up this mid-range J, or I'm going to get to the free throw line. Fans don't want to watch that. Fans don't want to watch him flop around every time he takes a jump shot. It's not fun to watch. And so when we start talking about why are we not more excited about SGA being on the doorstep of greatness and potentially enshrining himself as an all-timer, the reason why is because it's not fun to watch.
3: It's an amazing thing. And again, it's how you choose to evaluate it. It's certainly reasonable for people to say, I can't do it because it's too short of a period of time to put him third in the LeBron / Steph era. I'll put Kevin Durant there. No problem. I'll put Jokic there. I'll put Giannis there. Whatever you want to do. But top line of the resume, if you say, like, what am I bragging about most if I'm an NBA player en route to the Hall of Fame? How many titles did I win? What did I do in those finals, winning MVP?
4: Yeah.
3: And how many 82-game sample sizes was I the best player in the NBA? And this guy, I know it's only over 2 years, but if they pull this off this year, he will have a total of 6, which is third to Steph and LeBron. Again, it's how you evaluate it. But that is a pretty enormous number to put on his resume. 2 MVPs in a row, 2 titles in a row, 2 finals MVPs in a row, in theory, if they pull this off. And obviously tonight on ESPN Radio, yet another reason why it's a must-listen to game between the Thunder and the Spurs. Just ask Sarah Jessica Parker. She listens to it on ESPN Radio.
4: Sure does.
3: And you should too, because tonight could get them to the finals. Tonight could also be an all-time Wemby game. 888-SAY-ESPN, 888-729-3776. Is SGA en route this year to potentially having the third best career in the LeBron-Steph era? Or is somebody ahead of him? Do you put KD ahead of him? Would you put Giannis ahead of him? Would you put Jokic? Maybe somebody put Kawhi ahead of him. We don't know. We're going to get your phone calls in on that coming up after I tell everybody about ZipRecruiter. 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
11: The team's looking good this season.
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5: 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Tonight, game number 6, OKC and San Antonio. Not looking like there's going to be a 6th game and Carolina-Montreal in the NHL, as Carolina's up 3-1 with a 4-0 victory over the Canadiens last night. 3 goals in the first 3 minutes. And correct me if I'm wrong, the Hurricanes, shout out to 99.9, the Fan in Raleigh, carrying the games. Our crew there, Adam Gold, Victoria, everybody down there, 11-2 in the playoffs. 11-2, not so bad. Rod Brindamore has done a great job as a head coach, and he did a great job with us here on Unsportsmanlike. All right, so we got game 6 tonight. The numbers that are in front of SGA are insane. If he pulls this off, if they pull it off, if he wins the championship, if they win the championship, and if he's the finals MVP in the LeBron Steph era, does he have the third best resume all of a sudden on ZipRecruiter? Jerry in Vegas at 888-SAY-ESPN, watching on ESPN2. Morning, Jerry.
6: Morning, guys. How you doing? Fan of the show.
5: Thank you.
6: So, a great question. I'm going to answer with my guy, and then I want to ask y'all a question. My guy is Kawhi Leonard. Two-time NBA champion, two-time NBA Finals MVP, seven-time All-Star, three-time All-NBA first team, four-time All-NBA second team, two-time Defensive Player of the Year, three-time NBA first team, rookie team, and as an active player, an NBA 75th anniversary team member. So I'm going to give it to Kawhi. Also, he led his teams to the championship, as evidenced by his MVP. Here's what I'm going to say to you. Both men are in their prime. Both men are healthy. You have the first pick in a choose-up game at West 4th Street in New York. You can't see any of the other guys, but those two guys are revealed to you. Who are you taking as your first pick, SGA or Kawhi, to be on your team? And that's how you decide who you would have. Love SGA. I'm taking Kawhi.
7: Jerry makes a compelling argument for Kawhi. And in that circumstance that he just laid out, we're at the West 4th Street courts. Mm-hmm. I think I'm going Kawhi as well. And that... You've always said this, Ev. When healthy, Kawhi arguably is the best player in the league.
5: Yeah.
8: The only problem is, Smalls, you know it's a situation at West 4th. If you win, you stay on the court. I don't know if Kawhi Leonard is going to be able to stay and give us the run for the entire day, whereas I can depend on SGA to be there. This guy is nothing if not reliable.
7: That's true. That's fair.
8: When you start talking about, am I going to roll with Kawhi? If we're talking about a one-game sample size, sure. But if we're talking about staying on the court the entire day, give me SGA.
9: Now, there's going to be a fight if SGA starts calling all those fouls, though.
8: No, oh, that's a great point. That's a great point.
9: If he starts flopping all over the place, man, that's a fight.
7: Oh, no doubt.
8: That's a great point.
7: Definitely a scrap happening. But also, no MVP. So as far as Evan's formula is concerned, Kawhi doesn't have that part of the top line of the resume.
5: That's a fair point. Regular season MVP, he does not have that, which goes into the games played and what he does in the regular season. Blake in Oklahoma, watching on ESPN2 at 888-SAY-ESPN. Morning, Blake.
10: Morning. Love the show. Love the show. Can't hear you.

0: hater. You're a hater. So if you take LeBron, you take Jordan, and you take SGA, and you average their free throws over the playoffs, I've got the numbers right here. Jordan is just above SGA, but at 8.2. Over, and this is their average free throws that they attempted, or after at the average that they make. LeBron, your boy LeBron, 8.6 free throws attempted. You know, you're a product of the, like, right now, of course, it's him flopping or him falling down. Like, you know, they at one point they did the same thing LeBron about him flopping and falling down to two. But, yeah, I think it's just your, you know, you hate to see it. Like, they grow into becoming the villain now. So I appreciate you guys. Thank you.
1: No, I appreciate what you're saying about the free throws with Michael Jordan and LeBron James. I'll just put it to you this way. LeBron James has never led the league in free throws made per game. Michael Jordan led the league once in free throws per game. SGA has led the league three straight years in free throws per game. I mean, that's the evidence of it. We're talking about a guy ascending to an MVP candidate, right? 3 years ago, he was second in MVP voting. The last 2 years he's won it. Those happen to coincide with the years that he's led the league in free throws per game. I mean, that's the evidence that I'm pointing to.
2: Yeah, I think, listen, this is a preemptive strike on this conversation. We're not there yet, but I think people have to understand as they're listening to the games here on ESPN Radio presented by Gusto, and if the Thunder get to the finals, and if they win it all, and if, as Smalls has mentioned, they're a depleted team winning it all with SGA as the finals MVP, he is in rarefied air. As CeCe's been saying, it's becoming undeniable whether you're comfortable with it or not. Now, all of this can go to crap. They could lose the next two games and none of this exists. But we are en route to potentially the undeniable nature of it. Manny in Albany, listening on 104.5 in Albany. Good morning, Manny.
3: Yeah, can we pump the brakes a little on this? For me, it doesn't pass the eye test. I'm watching these playoffs, and it reminds me of, you know, back when Wade won his first title, it was just foul.
2: Whoa.
3: I tried to watch this,
2: Hold on a second. Now you struck a nerve. Dwayne Wade, averaged 40-plus points a game in the final four games of the 06 finals, and he took a team on his back.
3: No. I'm a Heat fan, and I laughed those finals. Every time he went to the hole, they just put him on the line. As the most fixed finals I've ever seen in my life. And then watching this, watching guys just fall on their face. SGA's whole highlight reel is falling on his face. And you want to talk about him being the third greatest player? Come on. What are we doing?
2: We are saying, and thanks for the phone call.
4: You okay with that?
2: No, I'm not. How can you say you're a Heat fan and then ever take a shot at Dwayne Wade? That's not a lot. Hey, I'm a big Yankee fan. Derek Jeter sucks. What? You're not a Yankee fan then. Hey, a big Cardinals fan here. Don't love Pujols. What? Yadier, not a good culture guy. What?
4: I'm offended you even said that in jest.
2: But that's what it is.
5: Well, to be fair, though, real quick, I am looking at this free throws that in the final series. 10, 14, 18, 9.
2: Of 06, you're saying?
5: Yeah, 25, 21.
2: That's Mark Cuban's whole argument. But Dwayne has done so many things since then that it's like, all right, you're going to just say he's a free throw merchant?
6: 25, wow.
2: Yeah, because he...
1: That is insane.
2: He gets to the line because he attacks the basket. It's totally different than SGA. Different players. Right? SGA doesn't always attack the basket.
1: No, Dwayne he's not. Wade, he's trying to get to that middie. That's what he's trying to do.
2: I think, if I may say so myself, I think conceptually we nailed this of... This may be uncomfortable, and maybe he's not the third best player of this era. But resume-wise, if you are if you're not Kenny Atkinson, if you're not Daryl Morey, and you just care about what happens at the end, did you win it all? What was your role in winning it all? And were you the person that took the team there? As CeCe said it, this dude is undeniable in this regard. Numerically, you could be uncomfortable, but it's ridiculous. It's truly ridiculous what he's done. Or what he could do. But preemptive strike by us. Coming up, CeCe's Power Rankings brought to us by SoFi. We are on Sportsmanlike on ESPN Radio.
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8: Ah, yes. 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Exciting to see the best quarterback in the NFC get paid off of a year where he took his team to the Final Four. And so that got me to thinking, what are the next quarterback contract negotiations? What are the situations that we should be keeping a close eye on because of the level of intrigue going into 2026 and beyond? So here we go. My top five quarterback contract negotiations to watch for the foreseeable future. And let's get this list kicked off. But before we do, she is the lovely Michelle Smallman. He is the Ocho, Evan Cohen.
9: Number
8: and
9: eight.
8: I am the resident Super Bowl champ, Chris Canty. Cam Pratt, Pat Costello, if you will.
9: Number five.
8: The 2024 quarterback draft class. We know the names. Caleb Williams, Jaden Daniels, Drake May, and Bo Nix. Each quarterback accomplished in their own right. They've all won playoff games. 78 total wins combined. Three of the four have already played in the conference championship games. And one, and the one that hasn't, may well be the most physically gifted quarterback in his conference. All four quarterbacks become contract extension eligible after 2026, and barring injuries, they're all poised to reset the quarterback market. Who gets paid the most will likely depend on who plays the best this upcoming season. The fascinating thing is that all of them play on teams that are more than capable of getting to the Final Four. The 2024 quarterback draft class, number five on my list of quarterback contract negotiations to watch.
10: Yeah, I think all four, obviously we'll leave out J.J. McCarthy and Michael Penix Jr. For the sake of the conversation.
11: I think that's fair.
10: Yeah, all four, it seems like it will be an easy decision for each of the teams, New England, Chicago, Washington, and Denver, respectively. I think the hardest decision, is Washington's. If, God forbid, Jaden Daniels gets hurt again, they will be put in the toughest spot. If he's healthy, all four, no-brainer, contract extension, we want you here forever kind of quarterbacks.
9: Kind of
8: all
9: can't
8: those quarterbacks
9: to
8: are going
9: to
8: get north of $60 million a year.
9: Oof. But they've earned it.
8: No doubt. No doubt. Next.
11: Number four.
8: C.J. Stroud, quarterback for the Houston Texans. The backdrop for the Stroud negotiations was the Will Anderson Jr. deal. 3-year extension to the tune of $150 million. They paid their all-pro pass rusher quarterback money. The question is, will they pay the quarterback money? And for somebody that's in the same draft class, the compare and contrast will always be there with Will Anderson Jr.'s pay scale. There is no doubt that Stroud has been the catalyst for the turnaround in Houston post Deshaun Watson. Prior to Stroud being drafted, the Texans had 3 consecutive double-digit loss seasons and a combined total of 38 losses. With Stroud, they've had 3 consecutive double-digit win seasons, 3 consecutive playoff appearances, a playoff win in each postseason, and 2 division titles. Still yet, the steady regression year over year that has culminated in a 4 turnover meltdown in New England is cause for pause. In 2025, the fourth-year quarterback had 21 passing touchdowns to 15 total turnovers, ranked 28th in passer rating and 26th in completion percentage. C.J. Stroud checking in at 4 on my top 5 quarterback contract negotiations to watch.
9: This one, obviously, is something that I've been paying attention to because of what you mentioned, CeCe, the fact that C.J. Stroud had an excellent rookie campaign, Offensive Rookie of the Year, but the numbers have been in steady decline. He's still been a quarterback that puts his team in a position to get to the playoffs, but then was somebody who was an obstacle for them advancing in the playoffs. And if I'm the Houston Texans, I would rather have to pay more on the back end, but be sure that I'm paying the right guy that is going to continue to put me in a position to compete for and win Super Bowls. And I can't firmly say that I'm there with that decision with C.J. Stroud just yet.
10: Number three.
8: Bryce Young, quarterback, Carolina Panthers. Similar boat as C.J. Stroud. Ironic that they were both taken at the top of the 2023 draft. It is a rocky situation for Bryce Young, or at least it started out that way down in Carolina. 14 losses as a rookie and benched during his second year, but he bounced back to win a division title and earn a playoff appearance in year 3. Like the Texans with Stroud, Carolina has exercised the 5th-year option for Bryce Young to the tune of $26 million guaranteed in 2027. Panthers VP of Football Ops, Brant Tillis, said he views Young as an ascending player, but the team is, quote, still evaluating and just curious to see where it all goes, end quote. It is worth noting that since week 10 of 2024, Bryce Young has 44 total touchdowns to 15 picks, and during that span, he led the league in game-winning drives. Bryce Young checking in at number 3 on my top 5 quarterback contract negotiations to watch.
10: Yeah, I think Bryce Young could be a starter in the NFL for parts of the next, let's say, 10 years. I just think it'll be for about 3 or 4 different teams. I just don't see him as a guy that's going to start for the same team for a long period of time. And I think you have to be, if you need to be certain on C.J. Stroud, you need to be extra certain on Bryce Young. And since they have not given him a contract extension, and I think they're right to not do it, which is why CeCe obviously has him on the list here, and it's a quarterback-heavy draft next year, even when they don't win the division, because I think that the Saints are going to be better, and I think that the Bucs are potentially going to be better, I think they could draft a quarterback in the first round next year, and I could see Bryce Young being a guy that gets time as a starter, just not for the same team every single year.
8: It's interesting. Stature and career arc. I don't know, man. It is not a whole lot of precedent for guys to have success. Right? I mean, if you want to go to the place of saying Drew Brees was a smallish kind of guy, 6 feet or under, slight of frame, got off to a rocky start the first 3 years, turned it on the 4th year. I mean, maybe if you want to go there, but man, he is the outlier of outliers, Bryce Young, which makes it a really intriguing contract negotiation. Next.
11: Number 2.
8: Baker Mayfield entering the final year of a three-year, $100 million contract that, by all accounts, he's outperformed. Second most passing touchdowns since the start of 2023, second most fourth-quarter comebacks, and third in passing yards during that span. Two division titles and one playoff win since he took over for Brady in Tampa. At $27.5 million in 2026, he's the 15th-ranked quarterback in pay. From a talent standpoint, the pay scale is probably on par. But Baker's value to Ty Bowles and the Bucs definitely exceeds that number. He's due a big raise, but based on the reporting around the situation, we shouldn't expect a hometown discount from the Bake Show. So Baker Mayfield checking in at 2 on my most intriguing, most fascinating quarterback contract negotiations to watch.
10: I have a hot take about the Baker Mayfield possible contract extension. Here it is. I have no idea. I don't know what's... Here's why I say that. The beauty of Baker Mayfield is he so clearly outperformed his contract.
9: Absolutely.
10: But his contract relative to other guys with his numbers in the NFL is less than what you would think it would be. Why? Because he's on his fourth team and Tampa gave him a shot maybe when other teams would not. So if he keeps at that below market, $10 to $20 million below market rate, he could be the quarterback there for the next 5 years if he performs like this. But if he says, my value's back up, I'm back to hovering around the number one pick in the draft like I was for the Cleveland Browns, I want market value contract money, I don't know that Tampa likes that math, because the winning post-Brady has happened with the underpaid quarterback. So I have no idea what's going to happen, which is obviously why it would be number two on a list like this.
9: But if you're Baker and his team, aren't you saying, look at the production and the stability that I've provided for you in the post-Tom Brady era?
10: Right, but if we're doing the baseball arbitration where you have to argue against your own guy, unfortunately,
9: I hate that. Then if I'm
10: Jason Light, the general manager of the Bucks, I'm saying, yes, whoever Baker's agent is, I apologize, I don't know off the top of my head, you are absolutely right. Baker has outperformed numerically what we have provided him. We believe he's done that because of everything else on our team as well, that we have saved a few bucks so he can have all of these 52 other guys around him that are really good too.
8: Also curious to know where Ty Bowles' job security falls into the equation of how much they're going to pay Baker Mayfield, because clearly Ty Bowles would want him. But if Ty Bowles isn't there, there's a new head coach. What's the level of commitment he's willing to give to Baker? I think that's also
10: CeCe, one other quick thing before you get to number one, just very quickly on this. There's a reason Jordan Reed and ESPN.com posted a story yesterday about the 2027 QB draft class. That draft class is going to be hovering over all of these situations, well, not the 24 one, but the rest of them all year, because it's what's the alternative? The alternative is dipping your toe in that water, which is like the water in Capri, Italy. It's beautiful. That's what the water is there.
8: No doubt. But there can only be one number one on my list.
6: Number one.
8: Lamar Jackson. He won the Versus between he and John Harbaugh last season. He was involved in the selection process with new head coach Jesse Minter. And now the organization's top priority is getting an extension done. At least that's what Steve Bisciotti, owner of the Baltimore Ravens, said at the outset of the offseason. Turns out, no extension is done, and we're already into OTAs. Lamar is scheduled to have an $84.3 million cap hit in 2027, which is untenable. They got to that place by restructuring his deal this offseason to lower the $74 million cap hit that he was scheduled to have in 2026. By doing that, they gave Lamar more leverage. And it's worth noting that Lamar has a full no-trade clause and a no-tag clause, which means he can be an unrestricted, unencumbered free agent after 2027. I do think it's worth noting that a few weeks ago, an independent arbiter determined that even though they couldn't prove collusion, that the NFL encouraged the Baltimore Ravens, amongst other teams, to suppress and not fully guarantee the contract of Lamar Jackson, amongst other quarterbacks, back in 2022. I got to think that factors into Lamar's thinking this time around when it comes to the negotiations. The deal will be exactly what Lamar wants it to be. And as somebody that has already been on the record and saying they want to be a billion-dollar athlete, this next contract is going to have to do the yeoman's work when it comes to getting Lamar to that mark. And so this has the makings of a very contentious negotiation, particularly because Lamar represents himself and there is no agent as a buffer in this process.
10: Well, one of the issues with Lamar right now is, and the Ravens, there's no action. There were words yesterday. We will get to those next. We're on Sportsmanlike, presented by Progressive Insurance.
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22: May 15, 9 a.m. Two women quietly waiting at the doctor's office. Woman 1 says, "Cold day, huh?" Woman 2, "What's that?" Woman 1, "Kinda cold today." Woman 2.
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3: Is the reason why Lamar hasn't gotten to the Super Bowl the Baltimore Ravens? Or is it some kind of character flaw in a guy that's won two MVPs and will be a walk-in for the Hall of Fame 5 years after he's done playing? We're trying to figure out why this all-time great player, all-time great talent in Lamar Jackson hasn't gotten to the championship round more consistently, hasn't gotten to the Super Bowl.
4: 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Carolina, one win away from the Stanley Cup to take on Vegas. Lamar Jackson, one contract away from being a forever Baltimore Raven. As we talk about the idea that there is no contract done yet with Lamar and the Ravens, it's cool that we talk about it. Chris Canty, Michelle Smallman, Evan Cohen with you here on Sportsmanlike. How about him talking about it? Yesterday, Lamar Jackson in Baltimore, OTAs, voluntary camp, I believe, yesterday, and had this to say about wanting to be in Baltimore long term.
5: I love the Ravens. I love this organization. I love this city. Just the team that drafted me, you know, got a lot of love for me. I believe, you know, I got a lot of love for the city and this team as well. So, like I told you, the reconstruction is done. Cool with that, but I love Baltimore. Like, everybody should know that by now.
4: Whenever we hear comments like that, I always try to mince words like, oh, wow, did the player say I love Baltimore or I love the Ravens? Right? Like,
6: well, he said he loved both.
4: No, I know. That's what I'm saying. Where's the drama? It seems
6: the drama is. Yeah. If they're asking him, is he going to be a Baltimore Raven, you know, for the rest of his career, and he doesn't say yes, anything other than yes leaves room for us to speculate that this could be the beginning of the end of his tenure there as a starting quarterback. And that would be because he wants it to be, not the organization. And so I think that's the part where everybody's waiting on Lamar to take a definitive stance. When you have ownership saying that this is the top priority in the offseason to get a Lamar Jackson extension done, and then they have to unilaterally, you know, restructure his contract because they weren't able to get said extension done. And you're talking about a quarterback going into the final year of his contract in 2027 with an $84 million cap hit, which is untenable. It leaves us to wonder if the Ravens can't get a deal done by the start of the season, are we going to be watching Lamar Jackson play his final year in Baltimore in 2026?
7: Also, he can, of course, when meeting with the media, say, I love Baltimore, I love the Ravens. And that can be true, while he could also want to potentially go somewhere else. Just because you've had success somewhere and you loved it doesn't mean that in the next iteration of your career, you're not looking to go somewhere else or do something different. And with a new regime coming in here, I think they're both feeling each other out. Now, obviously, as CC mentioned, the Ravens have said this is top priority. Their owner, Steve Bisciotti, said this is what we want to do. It's high priority to get this done. But the fact that Lamar is taking more of a back seat to this and he's not feeling that sense of urgency, I think is telling. Not only about the money that he ultimately wants to command and waiting to see exactly what the market looks like when he gets up against that deal, but you have a new head coach there. What if he doesn't like the direction that the organization is going? He's, from where I sit, so firmly in the driver's seat in these negotiations with Baltimore.
4: Well, he did talk about that new coaching staff also. You mentioned Jesse Minter, new head coach. Declan Doyle, new offensive coordinator. Very young, right around his age, or maybe even younger than him, if I'm not mistaken. Yeah. And Lamar talked about that yesterday, the new coaching staff being a breath of fresh air.
5: New coach, new OC, different new guys in positions. So everything is just new, basically, size upstairs, you know. But coaching staff is just new, and I can say it's a breath of fresh air because everything is just new. That's all.
1: Yeah, I mean, this is the problem. Do I think it's going to be done long term? I do.
6: But you do?
1: I do. But if we're just going to play the Brian Windhorst on Hoop Collective podcast, who does such a phenomenal job reiterating this, actions over words. You got two teams in that division that are such actions over words teams right now. The actions of the Browns around Myles Garrett and Myles Garrett around the Browns and the actions of Lamar and the Ravens would indicate, what are we waiting for every which way? What is Lamar waiting for? What are the Ravens waiting for? We don't know the answer. If everyone wants to get everything done, right? And you got another team in that division. I know we're talking about Lamar, but just to point this out, like, it brings this up all the time. Like, we all do, like, the actions of Myles Garrett. I haven't met the coach. I'm pushing the money back. These actions over words, it takes me back to the Micah Parsons thing. If we just followed actions over words, we should have known he was getting traded the whole time. Because the actions would indicate a trade. And it happened late. It happened right before the season. I'm not suggesting Lamar is getting traded. I'm not saying Lamar is like Micah. But actions over words would indicate the opposite of what I said, which is it's not getting done.
7: Okay, but also to counter that, actions over words, Declan Doyle is saying everybody needs to be here for voluntary workouts. It's very important with a new regime and new offense that everyone is here maximizing this offseason so that once the season starts, we're all up to speed and can hit the ground running. And guess who historically has not shown up but did? Lamar Jackson. So if we're saying actions over words, he is pouring into Baltimore every which way. At their request. They're saying, you did it this way in the past. Now we're leaving no room for excuses. We're not doing anything that could potentially put us at a deficit. And he said, I'm listening and I am here.
6: Here's my thing with the Lamar Jackson piece. I don't know where the negotiations are going to begin. Let's keep in mind, when Lamar Jackson began negotiating the current contract that he was on, he wanted a fully guaranteed contract because he saw Deshaun Watson get a fully guaranteed contract. You look around the landscape of the NFL, I mean, Dak Prescott essentially got a fully guaranteed contract too when you actually look at the practical guaranteed money in that deal. So I just don't think the player moves off of that position just because he was forced to take a contract that was below rate. Because nobody else in the NFL would step up when he was under the franchise tag and fork over the two first-round draft picks. The picks will no longer be an impediment or a shield for other teams when it comes to the prospective interest in Lamar Jackson. Again, no franchise tag clause, no trade clause in his contract. He holds all the cards in terms of how this negotiation is going to go. And if the Baltimore Ravens aren't going to give him the fully guaranteed deal that he's looking for and the amount of money that he's looking for, I'm pretty sure that there's another team out there laying in wait that would be willing.
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0: ESPN 1000. I'm Cap. Tyler's in for Hoodie, who's on vacay. Shay is the executive producer. And the man that keeps it all running is at the controls. He's the great Jay Moore. 312-332-3776. So what a difference 24 hours makes. Yesterday, Jesse and I rolled in here, and the Sox had lost in extras. The Cubs had been eviscerated by the Pirates. And last night, you could have laid a lot of runs with both Chicago baseball teams and cashed your tickets. I chose to play them on the money line, the Chicago National League Ball Club, and they were big winners, 10-4. White Sox in the debut of David Sandlin, who was outstanding for six innings. That dude looked like I belong up here. And they win 15-2. So did you watch either or both games, Tyler, and your thoughts? Because I was locked in on both.
1: Of course. And it finally, you got a power surge from the Cubs. And for the Sox, it feels like, oh, yeah, just another power surge for this team. As Murakami homers yesterday. He's got 20 on the year. But it was good to just kind of, by the eighth inning of both games, you could have kicked your feet up and felt good about it. And for the Cubs, who have been so offensively inept over the course of the last couple of weeks, they finally get their bats rolling. Ian Happ has himself a heck of a day. Bregman had himself a nice day, too. It felt like yesterday was the get-right game for all of those Cubs bats that desperately needed it. And then on the Sox side of things, you put up 15 runs, and I get that there was a position player that came in late, but you still did the bulk of your work, innings 1-7, before that position player came in. And then, like you mentioned, David Sandlin picking up right where he left off from AAA, and he's got that like kind of funky, it almost feels like an old school type of delivery that he has to the plate, hides the ball pretty well. And he just completely stifled that entire Minnesota lineup 1-9, did an awesome job. Yesterday was a great Chicago baseball day after a brutal one from the night before.
0: Yeah, the one night before, we can leave right there. No question, it was brutal. But last night, I always scream, please get me big hits in big spots. Mm-hmm. You know, and the Cubs for the almost all of the 10-game losing streak were unable to do that, whether it was Happ, 34 strikeouts and 51 at-bats or whatever it was. Saya, who's hitting, 100 with men in scoring position, and a year ago hit over 300.
1: Yeah.
0: Nico has been struggling. The one guy that I was confident last night was going to have some type of impact on the game was Pete Armstrong, because he's been hitting the daylights out of the ball, but right at people. Like, he had 10 in a row that were somewhere between 90 and 106 off the bat. And so I thought, tonight's their night, because today it's going to be really tough this evening when they face Skeens. They have to have Wednesday night. It's that they're, again, there's no must wins in May, but that was as close to it as you could get. Mm-hmm. You couldn't lose that one, because you may get stifled tonight and feel like you played pretty well. So PCA comes up with a big double. They get the big hit from Ian Happ early. They get a three-run home run from Ian Happ later. I was sitting at dinner with Brett, and we're watching the game, and we're locked in, and it's 3-0. He's like, all right, Dad, I think we're going to win tonight. Bam! Brandon Lau, three-run home run. Are you kidding me? And then they take a 4-3 lead. Nico, I think, got the hit there. And then Connor Griffin, bam, 4-4. I'm like, are you kidding?
1: Felt like same old Tyone at that point.
0: And then he found a way. Like, that guy was, in 2010, the second overall pick. He threw upper 90s. He had nasty stuff. He's had multiple surgeries. He had a cancer battle. He's not the same guy anymore. Great dude. Just doesn't have nasty stuff, but he gutted out six innings you needed, and then your bullpen did the job.
1: Yeah, no, it was great. And you bring up that PCA at bat too.
0: It was a 10 pitch at bat, I think, the first one.
1: The first one, yeah, and he draws the walk out of it. But that at bat where he helped the Cubs take the 4-3 lead, you know, Dansby has the hustle double, and then And this is all with two outs, too. Boy, it's looking like they're going to go 1-2-3. And that's the thing with Dansby. Like, he gets dogged on, and I get it. Like, the offensive numbers have not been there, but he plays
0: it's
1: the
0: only
1: game
0: Shea
1: hard.
0: That dogs him.
1: And to have that type of at bat with two outs and a runner in scoring position, pretty much everything that's plagued you over the course of the 10-game losing streak, and for PCA to deliver in that moment, you know that felt good for him because he has not gotten the results. He's had the good process, but no results really to show for it over the course of the past week. And then he gets the result with it, hits the ball hard off the wall. I mean, it was good to see. And this team goes 5-for-16 yesterday with runners in scoring position, which maybe doesn't sound great, but when you have been so brutal, hitting like 178 in the 10-game losing, or in May rather, with runners in scoring position, to go 5-for-16, to even have 16 chances with runners in scoring position is astronomical. And it's part of what Craig Counsell was saying after the game is, listen, we had a lot of the same looks that we've had over the course of this losing streak. We just delivered in those pressure situations. And they finally got off the schneid and found a way to win yesterday. And it almost reminded me of some of the wins we've seen the White Sox have, where you get a lead, you blow the lead, but then you bounce right back, get off the mat, and you end up winning the baseball game. We've seen a number of those with the White Sox this year, and this win for the Cubs yesterday felt very Soxian for this 2026 iteration of the Sox.
0: It did. And then watching the Sox game last night, and I want to ask people their thoughts on this team, because David Sandlin makes his debut. First guy he has to face is Byron Buxton.
1: Mm-hmm.
0: Bam! Way up, way out. And it's 1-0. And my son said, not exactly the way you want to start your career.
1: No.
0: He retired the next 18 guys. 18 in a row. He was tremendous.
1: That was the only hit he allowed all game.
0: That was it.
1: Yeah, in 6 innings.
0: He was excellent. So, you know, the Cubs have had, obviously, a bunch of difficulties here over the last couple of weeks. And I was trying to be positive yesterday. I looked at their schedule coming up.
1: Yeah.
0: Doesn't mean you're going to win, but you've got a bunch of the Colorados, San Francisco's, the Athletics are here next week. Then you go to Colorado, San Francisco. Like, you have a chance.
1: It's haymaking opportunities here.
0: Correct.
1: You can get back a lot of the 10 that you lost.
0: You should.
1: Over the course of June.
0: If you're legit, you should.
1: Mm-hmm. Yeah. And a number of these games are at home, too. I mean, we know Colorado's a joke. Oakland's, or the Athletics, they've been solid this year. But you should be able to handle that team, especially you get them in your building, too. But, hey, I think both you and I would have said, no way in hell they're getting swept by the Astros at home.
0: Correct.
1: And they did. But I thought yesterday was that launching pad type of game that the Cubs needed. Where you win yesterday, all right, we're going to get this ball rolling in the positive direction now. They just needed one. And I get that everything has been doom and gloom over the course of the last month for the Cubs. But they just needed one. And I felt like last night was that night where, all right, now is this the time where we're going to see Ian Happ carry the offense for a little bit. Dansby getting hit to his groove where he can maybe find himself closer to the back of the baseball card. Where we'll see, okay, is this finally the start of Alex Bregman getting going too? All of these things,
0: I
1: think
0: he's got a 7-game hit streak.
1: He does. And for a while it felt like, all right, these are all kind of empty calorie singles that we're seeing out of Alex Bregman. He hits a big double that helps set up a big inning for them last night. So, if they can finally get this thing rolling, and I think they will, because it felt like yesterday was the offensive explosion that they needed to finally, all right, monkey's off the back now. We can play a little looser. Sure, we've got Skeens today, but hey, we've hit Skeens before. And it's not like Paul Skeens is going all that great right now. He's had a couple of rough outings lately. We can get him. And it felt like everyone kind of had that on the brain, too. A number of players, it sounded like, were like in the post games yesterday saying, yeah, Paul Skeens tomorrow, we get it. Like, we kind of knew we had to get this one. So it may be a real grinded out type game today. But like you mentioned, Cap, the schedule does get a lot easier for this team. And you've got a really big series against St. Louis, too, coming up this weekend. So if you can find a way to take 3 of the next 4, then it feels like you really right the ship, especially given that you had all these divisional games.
0: So my question to people is, are you really locked in? Are you locked in on baseball, because I've got some Cubs fan friends who are like, you know, whatever, they're phony. They're not good enough. I'm like, well, slow down, Sparky. They're over 500. They got to get off the schneid. They've had two 10-game win streaks. I get it. The 10-game losing streak sucked.
2: Boy, oh boy, you are just sunshine this morning, huh?
0: I am.
2: One Look win. At him. Holy hell.
1: Where's my Cubs jacket?
0: That's it.
1: What's he wearing today?
0: That's it.
2: Yesterday, I almost
0: had him. I'm built for 162, dude, man. Let me just tell you.
2: I had you ready to damn near drown the goose yesterday. You're screaming overpaid, overrated about Craig Counsell. This wasn't even 24 hours ago.
0: Well, I still think he's overrated.
2: I thought you were going to break stuff in that studio yesterday. Did I just hear you a few minutes ago, by the way, say you were trying to be positive?
1: Yeah, you did.
2: Yeah. Did you listen to your show yesterday?
0: Our show, but
2: your show yesterday.
0: Why?
2: Because you were on fire, dude. It was incredible.
0: Yeah, I was mad.
2: I don't care about Shota's rice cooker. And then he comes in. I was being positive.
0: I'm fired up. Fired up because I've never hidden the fact it's my favorite sport. Like, I was watching Brewers Cardinals yesterday.
1: Yeah. Boy, how about that witchcraft yesterday?
0: Yeah, I'm in the office and I'm doing some content with my friend Katie. And I said, have you ever seen a no-hitter? No, never. Well, we're going to watch one. And it was the seventh inning.
1: So you put the mush on it?
0: No, because he got through the seventh. And then
1: you called a no-hitter in the seventh.
0: Oh, that's such garbage.
1: Like, no, but okay, I'm with you on that for the most part. But you're also the guy who has put the mush on so many things so far this year. And you put the mush on Dustin May yesterday. And his no-hitter in the eighth. Because both you and I know, Mason Wynn should be making a play there. And also that the first hit that dropped down was one of the worst angles I've seen to a baseball.
0: It was horrible.
1: It was terrible.
0: Yeah, it was a fly ball. It looked like Shea was in left field. And that ball should have been caught, 100%. And then I've always believed if you give up the no-no.
1: In a 1-0 game, you're toast.
0: You're done.
1: Yeah.
0: Get him out. And, you know, if you told me it's 28-year-old Max Scherzer or Justin Verlander, and I get it. He's Dustin May.
2: Who was it against the Angels a couple weeks ago? Entered the ninth inning with a no-hitter and just got walked off.
1: Yeah. It was the A's. Yeah.
0: Mm-hmm. The A's had the no-hitter.
1: It was the no-hitter going into the ninth. He lets up a hit, and then it was a walk-off.
2: Bloop and a blast. Yes, bloop and a blast. Exactly.
1: That's what
2: bloop
1: it was.
0: Bloop and a blast. See you later. Thanks for coming.
1: Walk-off.
0: You were really good tonight, but not good enough. Yeah. So I was dialing around. Garrett Cole was.
1: Oh, he was awesome yesterday.
0: Yeah. He's back from his injury, and so. Watching him, I watched Aaron Judge made a throw to the plate. I'm like, wow, that guy not only a great hitter, what a throw. He made a throw to the plate that was just spectacular. In fact, I think it's on our screen now. Is that the one? I think it is. Mm-hmm. Yeah. I mean, just
1: on the money.
0: A hose on a fly. Gotcha. And I just love baseball. Football's fun and all that. The NBA, it's a whatever. But I'm watching both Chicago teams, and I was super excited that both teams came to play last night.
1: Yeah.
0: They just rocked. But I want to know if you out there are paying attention. I'm not saying you're locked in on all nine innings like we are, but are you paying attention to your team? Because if you're a Sox fan, you should wake up this morning and go, wow, another good young arm. We're hanging in there.
1: Got Davis Martin today to take 3 of 4 from the Twins. And
0: right.
1: I get that the Twins haven't been what they've been in the past, but that's a team that you hate.
0: Right.
1: Hate. And you've got a chance to take 3 out of 4 in a season where you're starting to ascend into something.
0: And then you have the fraudulent Tigers rolling in for the weekend. You going, Shay?
2: Yeah, all three games. Do you know what I'm doing, too?
0: No.
2: The Tigers have become Mocha Joes. I'm Spite Store Larry David. I'm pulling up in a Sox hat.
1: Can you believe this guy?
0: Are you crazy?
2: No. F them. They stink. They have fed me this garbage in a season where they fed me optimism in the preseason.
1: First of all, they won last night.
2: Now it's Spite Store. Oh, great. Great. They won last night. Pat me on the head. Tyler, they've lost 17 of 21.
1: He texts us and goes, I'm buying a Sox hat on Friday or Saturday, whenever we're going. He goes, yeah, I'm buying a Sox hat this weekend. I'm like, are you serious?
2: Spite Store. You need to watch Curb Your Enthusiasm. You'll understand.
1: I've seen like bits and pieces. I've watched it all.
2: It's the Spite Store. I've been mistreated. I've been mistreated by my favorite childhood team so badly that I am now rooting against them.
0: You're disloyal. I could never do that. Never.
1: You check out before you root against them. Especially in baseball. Like, no one roots for baseball tanking.
2: Okay. But, okay, here. Similar. This is a more Larry David situation. If you had an opportunity...

0: I bought some eye black, too.
1: He bought the pants, a belt. He was dressed like Waddle in the
0: show. He was Ronnie Woo Woo for the socks.
2: And let me get a sticker for my water bottle.
0: And I did not wear that. Couldn't do it.
1: I think it's, you and I are wired different, though. Neither of you really have as much spite in your soul as I do. You know I'm capable of this. I think it's okay if your favorite team feeds you garbage. Root against them. Like, I just get pissed.
0: But you don't have to go to the extent of wearing it, especially a divisional team's hat.
3: Correct.
0: That is so ridiculous.
1: I know. The weird thing is I never grew up with the animus for the White Sox that I
0: fair.
1: Had for, like,
0: mm-hmm.
1: Cleveland or Minnesota.
0: Yeah.
1: You couldn't pay me to wear one of those hats because I loathe those organizations. Right now, I'm just very angry at my team, and I have these tickets to all three games this weekend because, silly me, I was excited about the season. That now I'm so pissed, I'm pulling up, I'm going to enjoy the White Sox.
0: But see, okay, there's a part of my fandom, too. It's kind of how I feel about the Lions, where, yeah, do I dislike the Vikings and the Packers more? Yeah. But the Bears have, in my lifetime, always been better than the Lions. And for those last couple of years where the Lions have been better than the Bears, it's like, no, you're supposed to be below me. You're supposed to be in the basement with me. You're not supposed to be upstairs in the attic right now at the top of the standings. And I feel like when those teams get good, I have a little more vitriol for them because it's like, you're not supposed to be better than me.
1: Okay, but here's the difference for me and the White Sox. We're both the same. We both belong in the basement.
0: Exactly.
1: So when one team climbs out...
0: This is not we're walking arm in arm. This is, no, you're supposed to be with me down here, all right? And for your lifetime, you've been a hell of a lot better than the White Sox.
1: That's not true. They have a World Series in my lifetime. I don't have
0: they
1: one.
0: They also have the worst season baseball history.
1: I think we should throw to call. Is it okay to root against your favorite team? That's where I'm at this weekend. I'm pulling up to the rate. I'm rooting against my favorite team because they've made me so angry.
3: Yeah, I don't think I could ever do that. I might become more apathetic, like not get out of my mind. Like, I watch games. It's an intense experience. Like, every game. My wife's like, yeah. If you're going to do this, why don't you just go back to coaching?
1: I was apathetic when they were spending $80 million on payroll and pulling up dead. But when you spend $250 million on your team and you sell that you're going to win a World Series and win a division and you end up the second worst team in the American League, the worst team as of yesterday, only the second worst because they beat the worst team, and I'm supposed to get a pat on the head like they haven't lost 17 out of 21, in a season where they spent $250 million and told me how great they were going to be, turns out the president of baseball ops is just a moron. Yeah, I'm going to pull up and root against them.
0: What if because that's the get-right game?
2: It's tough, man.
1: No, there's no get-right spot. No, the reality is...
0: You never know when it is the get-right game,
1: the
0: though.
1: Philosophy needs to change, and they need to wear it to understand that they need to change their philosophy. So I'm pulling up to the rate, and I'm rooting against them. I hope they get spanked by the White Sox so that they understand this isn't good enough.
3: You're only five back in the wild card.
1: Oh, my God.
2: But I think you have every right to feel that way because you fan the way you want to fan, of course. But it was just hard for me because even with the Bears, the losing that they were going through, I still showed up for them. Regardless.
3: Same here. I watched every game and I was still ticked when they lost.
2: Yep. So, I mean, it just
3: depends.
2: Now, baseball
3: is more of a commitment because it's every single day, basically.
2: Yeah, but like you say, you fan the way you want to fan. So
0: if you're gonna feel the pain of a loss of an NFL loss every single baseball game, you're gonna be a miserable human.
3: Yeah,
0: being.
3: I actually think you're comporting yourself like a loser. I do.
1: My team is comporting themselves like losers. This is where I totally disagree with you. How is it wrong for me if I went to a restaurant and I ordered a steak and the steak comes out completely undercooked and awful? I'm not going to go back to that restaurant and get another steak. I'm simply not going to go there.
0: You don't have to buy a rival steakhouse hat and sit outside of
1: it. That's the spite store. That's the whole point.
2: So what if it was your favorite restaurant? Like that you go there, you get the greatest steak every time. And this one time they messed up.
3: Right.
1: But that's not the case. This is my favorite team that 90%.

0: of my life has fed me bull bleep.
1: Yeah, but you could be the guy. You remember the movie The Natural and the lady in white stood up and Roy Hobbs got the big hit? Remember that? You could be the lady in white. You could be in a Tigers jersey.
0: Those people
1: and a hat
0: are the losers.
1: And stand up and go, I got you. Let's go.
0: Even Bob Uecker knew in that movie, listen to the fans. And he puts the mic out. There's five people in the stadium.
1: Be one of the five.
0: Yeah, I could be one of the guys banging the drum at the Cleveland Stadium. They haven't won a pennant in 80 years.
1: That's what made 2016 so sweet.
0: Right.
2: Yeah.
1: But because I was infected as a child with this love for the Chicago Cubs.
0: We're arguing the same thing. I love my team. I'm also furious with them right now.
2: Guess you what? May not be built for 162.
1: Yeah, I don't think
0: you're damn right. You know what? And I'm okay with it.
1: You're not
0: they
1: built.
0: Aren't built for 162.
1: See, I'm there every day to play hard. Every day. I'm locked in, ready to roll. I think Tyler is. I'm built for 162. I get pissed because I care. You?
2: Not even 60.
1: You're a bandwagon jumper.
2: 60, not even 60 games in, and this guy's buying a divisional team's hat.
0: They're dead.
2: Divisional team's hat.
1: Why? You get back the best pitcher in the sport. Don't say,
0: who they're going to trade.
2: To the Cubs.
1: Maybe they won't. John Heyman says maybe he's coming to the north side. What did he say? I think it was on Waddle and Sylvie. Correct me if I'm wrong, but I know I watched a clip of Tarek Skubal. What is your favorite city to go play in other than Detroit? He said, oh, Chicago. Mm-hmm. I love the city.
2: Yeah.
1: Okay. Guess what, Jed, Tom? If the boys in blue will do their job over the next 35, 40 days, make the deal and get him signed.
2: That would break
1: make
2: him.
1: The that would you, break
2: that
1: you.
2: Would break him.
0: I want him traded anyway. This team's going nowhere. Like, this is the difference, too.
2: Dude,
0: is
2: you it's the AL. Look how bad
0: Tyler,
2: the
0: just,
2: AL
0: Tyler,
2: is.
0: Just this is the difference. You guys just went through this horrific 10-game losing streak. You lost 13 out of 15, whatever it was. But you have MLB players on your roster. You aren't watching Wenzel Perez, the worst player in baseball. You didn't spend an offseason where the president of baseball ops said, I know the names look the same, but the team is different. I'm allowed to be really angry about the state of this ball club.
1: No one says that. You don't put a Sox hat on when you're from Detroit and you're a Tiger guy.
0: Why?
2: Dude, it'd be one thing. Like, if you put on a Rays hat, I'd be like, all right, is what it is. But you can't do it within your own division.
0: Why? I want them to wear it this
1: weekend. You really
0: think
1: I'd ever put a Cardinal hat on my head?
2: Dude,
1: I'd rather let you defecate on my head.
2: You wouldn't even put a Pirates hat. And like,
1: what?
2: Do I have hatred for the Pirates? No, I don't have hatred for the Pirates, even if they're in my own division.
1: No.
2: But I'm not putting a Pirate hat on.
1: No shot. All right. 312-332-3776.
0: The Spite Store.
1: Yeah, could you ever do that? What Chase claiming he's going to do? Wear a rival hat when your team comes in to play? Loser. 312-332-3776. Be right back.
3: Captain J-Hood. Morning 6 to 9.
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6: Ian Happ, two-run single here in the first. It is 2-0 Cubs. To right field, it's back, and it's off the wall. Scores. Pete Crow Armstrong to second. It's an RBI double, and the Cubs retake the lead here in the fourth. Get down the right field line. Valdez towards the corner. And it's gone! Goodbye, Ian Happ. Go ahead, three-run jack. 11th of the year. He's driven in five. It's 7-4 Cubs. Take that. Conforto. Valdez towards the gap. It's gone. Another pinch hit home run for Michael Conforto. Fourth of the year. Two-run jack. 9-4 Cubs. Line drive right field. Base hit Michael Busch. Here comes Swanson. Throw to third instead. Michael Busch with an RBI single. And the Cubs double-digit runs at PNC Park tonight. It's a 10-4 game. Take that. Take that.
7: I'll license that to you. Sub-license it to you, Alex Cone.
8: Do you get royalties?
7: I wish. I should trademark that, too. Anyway, Cubs win big, big, big. Are you paying attention? And would you ever go into a stadium to see your favorite team but wear the other team's jersey? Because you're mad at the team. That's the mentality of a loser. Sorry, Shay. Love you dearly.
9: I think it's different in baseball, too. Like, no one roots for their baseball team to tank. It's such a miserable experience.
7: Right.
9: Like, those Astros teams and those even the early Cubs teams.
7: But I did root for them to tank in 2012 and 13 because Theo was the guy in charge. And I believed in Theo. And when he said, this is the way it's going to be, 100%. I remember I had to host, because NBC and CSN before mm-hmm. that, I had to host a bunch of these press conferences for them. And I remember him saying to me, I go, any big free agents we're going to be in on? Remember Pujols was a free agent?
9: Yeah.
7: There were
9: mm-hmm.
7: others. He said, listen to me. No, there will be no big free agent signings because we're not trying to win, period. Remember he said every season's sacred and parallel lines development and winning aren't linear and all. Mm-hmm. Remember that?
8: Yeah, oh yeah. Mm-hmm.
7: And I remember we did a show at the, what was the name? One of the theater, Cadillac Theater, or one mm-hmm. of those downtown. And I had to introduce Theo. I had to introduce Crane. I had to introduce Tom. And it was season ticket holders. And it was jammed. And so we're there early, and we're going through what Theo's going to say, and he doesn't need a teleprompter. Some of the other, there were four or five speakers, yeah, put their comments up there. He and I just, we just riff. And he was doing like a dry rehearsal, dry run, before people got in. And he literally looked out to this empty audience and he said, boy, here's what I want to say. And it was like 2012. Good afternoon. I'm Theo Epstein, president of baseball operation of the Chicago Cubs. And I want to encourage you to buy 2017 Chicago Cubs season tickets. And this was in 2012. And I go, what? He's like, bro, this thing is so broken and so awful. Like, do you know that before he got here, this is true, they did not have a system of filing scouting reports. So they'd have 10 scouts around the country.
9: It's just a messy desk?
7: Not even that. It was worse. This is true. They would go, okay, we're going to go see this Shane Norling kid in Royal Oak, Michigan. He's pitching tonight. Okay. The guy, the scout would go. He would watch. And then his report would be to call a voicemail at Wrigley and say to either Scott Nelson, the assistant GM, Jim Hendry, Andy McPhail. Yeah, it's Cap. I saw the Norling kid up in Royal Oak. He threw 86 pitches, topped out at 96. Breaking stuff was a little flat. He went X innings, and I probably would put like an eighth round grade on him. Talk to you. Bam. That was it. And then they would listen to it, and it would go off into the ether. Erase. And that was it. And Theo, you would go scout the same guy. You'd write this report that's that long. Like,
9: Scroll.
7: 100 inches long. And then you go, hey, we want you to go see the Norling kid. He's pitching again 3 weeks later. You'd have to write the same lengthy report again. And they all went into a filing system. And so 12 years later, that 18-year-old kid's 30, and you're thinking of trading for him, and they go back, and they could access all the reports and go, yeah, here's the concern we had. He was, you know, didn't comport himself well on the mound. He melted down in this situation. Or
9: the other team's head in the sixth inning.
7: Correct. He changed uniforms because he was mad at his team. Whatever it is. And they would know 12 years later, here was our concern. How has that been changed, or do we still have the same opinion? The Cubs couldn't previously do any of that. That's how everything changed. So I had no problem when they tanked 12 and 13 because I believed in the altar of that dude.
9: But you were never going to walk in there in a Pirates hat.
10: Okay,
7: no,
10: but I'm not rooting for them to tank. I couldn't tell you who is in the 2027 draft. I don't care what pick they get. I'm not rooting for him to tank. The best thing that could possibly happen, obviously, is they win 17 of the next 21 and erase the pain of the last 4 weeks. The reality of that happening with this putrid roster is not realistic.
9: But the first person who's going to be telling us to get our Tigers World Series futures in is going to be him.
10: It won't be me because I won't believe it. No, it won't. I don't believe it. And you know that. I don't believe it. I have a ticket on them from the preseason, and it was a waste of money. I might as well have thrown money in a blast furnace. I don't believe it. They've got hapless quad A career losers playing every single day.
7: How many were they out last year?
10: Out?
7: Out of the playoffs.
10: They were never out of the playoffs.
7: Never fell
10: at all.
7: They had
10: a 15.5 game division lead and gagged it and then made the playoffs by one game as the final team to get in. And I was sold all offseason that was just a fluke. No, it turns out the part where they were good was the fluke. And everybody in that organization bought the mirage. So now I'm sitting here and I just want it to change.
7: Okay.
10: Full on philosophical change.
7: Why can't you be the Cleveland Guardians who were 15.5 back?
10: I'm not saying they can't. I'm saying right now in the moment that I'm... I don't believe it. Ask a Guardians fan in July last year if they were going to win the division. Do you think you'd have gotten a yes? No. You'd have gotten anger.
9: That's why you play the game.
10: Oh, my gosh. But that doesn't make me wrong for being pissed off today.
7: And it does make you wrong for wanting to wear a White Sox hat.
9: No, I don't think anyone's mad at your outrage at the team. That's totally valid. I get that. Your team is in a sewer. But buying a White Sox hat...
10: It's not like it's the first time I've worn a White Sox hat either.
9: Yeah, but you haven't worn a White Sox hat to a Sox Tigers game before.
10: No, of course not, but I also didn't expect to go to a Sox Tigers game with the Tigers 12 games under 500 in the worst American League in history. Like, everybody keeps patting me on the head. Oh, the American League's terrible. You'll be fine. They're a part of it. They're 12 games under in the worst AL ever.
9: And that just means there's ample opportunity to bounce back.
7: Let me ask you a question there, Sparky. Let's wake up and it's September 24th. Oh, wow, the Tigers are one back. They've been playing amazing. And they're playing at Wright Field again. What are you wearing?
10: What do you think?
7: Yeah, you'd have your old English D on.
10: Yeah, my white English D is what he puts it.
7: You're a fraud.
9: I think you have to make a pact with yourself. You can only wear the White Sox hat to Tigers games the rest of the year. Rest of the year.
10: I'll tell you what. If I wear the Sox hat, Tiger sweep, I will do that.
7: Okay. All right. Win-win. Craig Council after the win last night. We want to get to these calls, though. 312-332-3776. Would you ever, ever consider wearing the rival team's jersey or hat? We'll get to all your calls coming up next.
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17: 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Joining us now is Dr. Peter McCullough with some smart ways to be prepared before summer begins. Doctor, summer is supposed to be relaxing, but travel can come with surprises. 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
7: 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You're going to get the hat.
9: It is.
7: And the next thing you're going to be like, oh, look at that Mooney jersey right there in the
9: George
7: window.
9: George McDaniel and Brooks Boyer of the White Sox sponsorship, and Brooks is the head of marketing, broadcasting, all that, I'd be like, Shea's on the Angelo system. He looks good. Get him a size large jersey. Murakami.
10: Now he's going to do something. He's going to set this up.
9: Oh, yeah,
10: he's going to find out where I'm sitting. They're going to come with a Sox gift package and welcome me to the fan base.
7: He's going to get a My First Game certificate everything.
10: I'm really going to be stuck in it. I won't even be able to pivot back out.
21: You're going to have a cameraman photo op.
10: Yeah, exactly. It won't even be like an angry weekend.
9: Like, I know that. No, that's my old TV crew.
10: They're going to set
9: it's on the crew. It's oh, yeah.
10: He's going to set me up like Chase Mizrahi's going to come over with a signed bat and a photo.
9: Excuse me.
7: He's going to throw out the first pitch on Sunday.
9: Matt Ellis is the director. Hey, Matt. Do me a favor. I want you to shoot Shane Norling in a Murakami jersey.
10: He's going to make it such a big deal that it can't even just be a bit. That it was I'm pissed off for the weekend. I'm wearing a Sox board. Hat.
9: Yeah. Welcome Shane Norling to the Sox fan base. There's room on the bandwagon. That's what I'm being told. 312-332-3776. We start with Mike in Chicago Ridge. Hey, Mike. What's up, Sparky?
22: Good morning, gentlemen. I love you guys. I listen to you guys every morning at 5 a.m.
9: Appreciate you.
22: I'm working. I'm driving. Topic of discussion. No effing shot. That is like law. You do not do that, Shay. You will be embarrassing yourself, and no one will ever take you serious ever again.
9: I'm with you.
22: All high water. Shine or rain, you stand true blue to your team, man. Go to the bathroom, look in the mirror, and say, Five Hail Marys. Do not let your emotions get the best of you. Cap, bring our boy back down to reality. I love you guys. That's all I got.
9: You're the best. Thanks, Mike. Appreciate you. He's right. He's absolutely, like, I love the Cubs, and I eviscerate them when they are awful because I love them. Like, if I bumped into Ian Happ down at the Connect Roasters coffee store. I don't know if they have one. If they did. And he went, bro, you've been killing me for a month. Yeah. You struck out 34 times in 50 whatever at bats. You've been killing me. How can he be angry?
7: Yeah, those are just the facts. The truth is the truth at that point. I just cannot, in a baseball season in May, imagine turning my back on the team to the degree that you are, which is buying an intra-division hat for an opposing team to root against your team this weekend.
9: Yeah.
7: That's the part I don't get. Like, it's one thing to go to the games and boo the team. Like, if you went to the rate this weekend to boo the Tigers,
9: All right, that's fine.
7: God bless.
9: I've got no problem.
7: You've got your heart invested in a lot of years. But I get it.
9: Wearing the Sox hat.
10: What if I pull up in an Angels hat? What if I just wear my Blackhawks hat?
9: That's fine. I've got no problem with that.
7: The Angels hat is weak. The Blackhawk hat, no problem. None.
9: I don't even think the Angels hat is weak. Like, that's just whatever. I've got no strong feeling about you're wearing an Angels hat.
7: You're watching your favorite team. You don't want to wear the old English D hat? Okay. Then wear your Blackhawks hat.
10: I am the guy.
7: You put on a Sox hat, you are a traitor.
10: Like, you're not built for 162 rant when you said the jacket goes up in the closet. Mm-hmm. I am that guy because I will not show my support for them when they are terrible. When they are providing a product that is just awful.
7: Cubs lost 10 in a row. I was still here in Cubs gear.
10: 100%. I respect that you do that. You fan the way you want to fan. But right. I am the guy that if I'm walking around, my team just lost 17 of 19 games. I'm not popping the hat on and going for a walk.
7: Damn.
9: Yeah, I would. I'm that guy. But you don't, okay, you can go to the game and not wear Tiger gear. You can be neutral.
10: This mostly comes down to the Sox hat I had was old and ruined, and I had to get rid of it, and I do need a new one. So it's like, well, perfect opportunity. First time going to the rate this season.
7: You listening, Brooks? He wants a free Sox hat.
10: with the whole team. The whole team signs it. Yeah. Their signature's over every part of it.
7: Yeah.
21: Team photo.
7: Brooks, bring him a Murakami bobblehead, all the cool stuff. Mm. Give him the red and white and black jersey, the City Connect.
21: If he wants to stick it to his team, let him stick it to his team.
10: Thank you, Jay Moore. So thank
7: weak.
10: You.
7: Yeah. So weak.
21: Absolutely.
7: Wyatt Lakeview. Hey, Wyatt, what's up, Sparkles?
0: Morning, gentlemen. How are you?
9: Good. How are you?
0: Doing pretty good. I would like to say that I'm probably one of the callers who can sympathize with Shea. However, I would still never turn my back on my team. As an Angels fan, I feel like it's very arguable that I have had a worse experience over the past roughly 15 years than Shea has.
9: That is true. He is like one of the few fan bases.
0: Yeah, exactly. I mean, I was out there. The Angels came to Wrigley early in the year. I was out there when it was like 38 degrees.
7: Yeah, it's your
0: Not
7: team.
0: Not very many people. Yeah, and then when they came to the south side, I went to the rate. They had that rain delay, the typical Jerry Reinsdorf rain delay about 3 hours early.
9: Fan crime.
0: Still went there. Yeah, exactly. I mean, I can never see myself, you know, putting on another team's jersey.
9: So you wore your Angels gear for both of those?
0: Absolutely. And when the Sox were going for the worst record in the MLB, me and my Sox friends both had our bags over our heads, both wearing our team's respective jerseys.
9: See, there's other ways to show your displeasure.
10: That's not a bad idea. Bag over my bag head over is not head. A bad idea.
7: Right. That's different.
10: I might do the bag over the head.
7: Hey, man, Wyatt, have a great day, brother.
0: Yeah, you.
7: That is different.
9: Yeah, that's totally different. And totally. Way more acceptable, too. It's
7: You're
9: a
7: showing
9: different
7: a
9: form
7: protest.
9: Of protest. Yeah.
7: Yeah.
21: Mm-hmm. Imagine being a Rockies fan for the last 6 years. They sucked.
7: They do, and they have no plan.
21: Last 6 years.
10: Cardinals fans just stopped going.
9: Yeah.
10: The ones who, I'm sure there were bags on heads at Busch Stadium.
7: Like, if I was doing that when, like, the Bears were horrifically bad and they had Eberflus and all that nonsense, if I had a Bears hoodie on with a bag over my head, there are a billion Bears fans would be like, yeah, that guy.
9: Yeah.
7: Do you think I'd put a freaking Packer hat on if they were playing here to show my disgust? No, that's the move of a loser.
10: Fan how you want a fan.
7: No.
10: Loser.
21: Would you put on a Lions hat?
7: Never.
21: No Lions?
9: Yeah, no Lions hat.
7: Closest I ever came, because I really like Dan Campbell, my wife got me a Grit hat. It just said Grit.
10: You don't wear any gear for any team that isn't your team.
7: That's correct.
10: I
7: take that back. I take that back. There's like this eclectic, bizarro store that we go to that's got, you remember Strange Cargo? It's like that near Wrigley. Yeah. They just had a bunch of different stuff and they would make t-shirts with, you know, throwback stuff. She got me a Boston jersey of Ted Williams, like, you know, a knockoff. She got me a Babe Ruth jersey, a Hank Aaron jersey, a Jackie Robinson. I got a bunch of cool jerseys that I'll wear up at the lake.
21: I think the legacy jerseys are kind of excluded.
2: Yeah.
9: But like, because, you're not putting on an Ozzie Smith jersey.
2: No.
21: Of course not. Like,
2: no.
21: And do a backflip?
2: Yeah. Absolutely not. All right, we've got the platform. We've got to get to it. It's next.
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0: This whole conversation this morning about spiting my favorite team made me think of something that happened 4 years ago when I got hired. I'm trying to find the video in my phone. If I can, we'll have it by the end of the show. When Zetterman hired me to work here, opening day was, and listen, nobody's going to pull my fan card. I've been to 18 consecutive opening days for my favorite team. That includes seasons where they had win totals in the 40s. So, it, like, nobody's pulling my fan card truly if we're doing the bid on it. But when I was hired, it was just after opening day that I started, and while the process was still happening, Zetterman sent me a text knowing I was going to Detroit for opening day and said if I wanted the job, I had to go to Comerica Park and start a Let's Go White Sox chant because they were playing the White Sox on opening day.
1: Oh my God.
0: And the man that I am, I did it.
2: Whoa.
0: Decked out fully in Tigers gear, head to toe, I did Let's Go White Sox from the Pepsi porch and sent the video to
2: Zetterman.
0: That's
2: Zetterman. A real simp.
0: And I'm seeing if I can find it.
2: Wow.
0: I needed work,
2: man.
0: You really
2: are just a Sox fan.
0: I needed work.
2: You really...
0: But this is what I'm saying. So you're not really pulling my fan card. I've been through the hell and the high water.
3: That, there was an ulterior motive.
0: There's an ulterior motive here, too. It's
3: no,
0: like you said, it's a form of protest. 100%, I'm being a douche towards my favorite team. It is a form of protest.
3: I could never go to that level
2: of
3: protest.
2: Never do that. Never. I'd rather just not show up.
3: Do you really think, like, if my wife and I had bought tickets in January, Cubs-Cardinals, we're going to go to St. Louis for the weekend, eat some Ted Drew's frozen custard, which is amazing down there. It's called the Concrete. Oh, delicious. And the Cubs were whatever your team is, 13 under, whatever.
0: 12 under.
3: 12 under. And we go down there and the Cardinals are really good. Do you really think I'd put a Cardinal hat on?
0: How many of those seasons were years you expected to be good? This is the biggest problem is, and you know this, I've told you this. My problem isn't that they thought they'd be good and they were bad. My problem is that they basically lied to the fan base in believing in players that everybody in the fan base was like, these aren't real players. And now we've all been proven right. But we have to listen to these guys condescend or lie.
3: Right. You haven't been proven right yet. Because the Cleveland Guardians woke up 15 and a half back and ran your ass down and won the division.
0: But they had real play. What Jose Ramirez do I have? It's going to save me.
2: Okay, but Cleveland also has a bunch of spawns that just pop up out of nowhere.
0: Not arguing that. I don't.
2: You never know when the spawns arrive.
0: I'm getting platoon bats. Jamai Jones, career 4A player. I'm getting platoon bats. He's hitting third in the order. Yeah, that's a team that's going to make a run.
2: You never know.
3: You never know.
0: I have seven players with a negative war.
3: You never know.
2: You also have a rookie with a 3.1 war, too.
0: No, he's fantastic. I love him.
2: You'll be all right. You'll be all right.
3: Fraud.
2: Welcome to a baseball season.
0: Yeah, it's my first one.
2: First time?
3: I really am now going to root my ass off for Detroit to just have a good run and see how he reacts.
2: Oh, you know.
0: Oh, God, it would be the worst. How I dare them to own me.
2: Well, you'll
0: by
2: have to wear
0: a
2: White Sox hats all those playoff games.
0: Oh, God, I dare them to make me look like a fool by winning a bunch.
3: Coming up today on ESPN 1000, we'll have Waddle and Sylvie right into White Sox playoff baseball as they take on the Detroit Tigers.
0: Can you imagine?
2: You'd have to wear White Sox.
0: It would be,
2: right. You'd have
0: it
2: to wear White Sox gear.
0: Radio gold. I may go paperback. Can you imagine we pull up on Saturday?
2: Like paperback, I'm fine. Like that, I respect
0: just
2: the paperback.
0: The context of it, we pull up where we're sitting on Saturday, and I go paper bag with holes cut in it.
3: Like if Kansas basketball started struggling, do you think Zetterman would wear a Missouri hat?
2: Probably.
0: No, of course not.
3: Never.
2: Probably.
3: Never. That's bad, Shay. Bad.
0: Kansas would never struggle to this degree, though. They're a legitimate organization. That's a real program.
3: You done?
0: Yes. 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
3: 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I don't get it. What about you? Be right back.
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9: Hit for Gritchick. He's knocked in two tonight. It's 9-1. Swinging a fly ball out into left center, and it's deep. Way back there. It is gone. Chase Mindroff just hit a grand slam. Oh, baby. 13. Tommy hits one deep. Left field, number 20, 14-1. Get out of here. First pitch swing by Larnach in the air to center. Peters has it. Sox win. Nice job by Trevor Richards. A combined three-hitter. David Sandlin with his first career win in his Major League debut. What a night.
3: White Sox win big, 15-2, as they crush the Twins. And now it's Davis Martin on the hill today. So they go for 3 out of 4.
2: Yeah.
3: That's a big game. Coming off a rough West Coast trip, you got to win today.
2: Well, and especially
3: day game.
2: When you have those offensive outbursts, you always hear, oh, save some for tomorrow, right? And sometimes the bats do come up flat after 15 run performances. You're not going to need 15 runs, I don't think, in a Davis Martin start to go out and win. You probably only need maybe 5 at worst. So if you can come away with a solid offensive outing today and you keep getting the A-plus stuff from Davis Martin and you're rolling 3 of 4 out of the West Coast swing, like you mentioned, and you take down one of your hated rivals who actually has hung around too, like their record's been pretty close to yours for the bulk of the season, and you can kind of, all right, push them down a little bit in the standings, you got to feel really good about that. And then you go into a series with Detroit and, all right, same thing. Try to push them down in the standings a little bit. You've got a chance to make a little hay in the division this week.
3: Yeah, right now, the White Sox are a game and a half up on the Twins and 3.5 back of the Guardians, who have picked up 2 games on you in the last 10 games.
2: Yeah.
3: So we'll see. TBD on the Twins pitcher. Are they going bullpen day today?
2: No, they're going with an opener today. I forget who it is, but it's going to be who's starting to. Taj Bradley's going to get the bulk.
3: He's
2: of
3: not
2: today.
3: Very good.
2: He's had a solid year so far. He's sub 3 ERA.
3: Yeah.
2: But you should be able to hit him. I mean, Davis Martin's better.
3: There's
2: no doubt about
3: question.
2: That. Yeah.
3: You should win today.
2: There's not many guys who are better than Davis Martin this year.
3: And that means with afternoon baseball, you'll get that here on ESPN 1000. You will get the Waddle and Sylvie experience full on YouTube. It's colorful.
2: Yes, it is. You were on last week.
3: I was.
2: Good to have you.
3: It felt so weird being able
2: did
3: to
2: it?
3: Swear.
2: Shay and I did a YouTube show a couple weeks ago, and he was kind of taken aback. He was like reaching for buttons when some language was flying around. But yeah.
3: Yeah, on YouTube, you can get away with that.
2: You can do whatever you want.
3: 100%. 312-332-3776. Keith is on the west side. He is next. Hey, Keith, what's up, Sparky?
10: What's happening, Sparkles? How are you?
3: I'm good, man. How are you?
10: Okay, question for you. Yeah. I'm a diehard Sox fan. Born and raised Southside. Love them forever. Even when they were hateable, I loved them. I didn't wear the Sox hats because they just weren't likable. However, my then-girlfriend, now wife, would not move to the Southside. So now I'm up here in Edison Park. So I'm in the north side, not the west side. Anyways, I will only wear a Brewers hat when we play up in Milwaukee. Other than that, it's a Sox hat all the time, but I will not wear an American League team hat. What's your thoughts on that? Again, I know you're a Cubs fan, my man. Sorry about that.
3: Okay, so let me just make sure I got this right. If you go to the Cubs at Brewers game, you're wearing a Brewers hat because you will never wear a Cubs hat.
10: That is correct.
3: I got what? Why would I have a problem with that?
2: Yeah, I think that's fine.
3: I think that's fair.
10: Okay.
2: I hate you for it, but it's fine. Nothing wrong with it.
3: I
10: know you do.
3: I love the rivalry, yeah. Keith. And what will your wife wear when you go to the Cubs Brewers game?
10: So here's the thing. If we go to Wrigley, and we'll go to Wrigley, she'll wear a Cubs hat. I won't wear anything. I don't need to wear a hat. However, when we go up to Milwaukee, since she is a graduate of Marquette, she throws on a Milwaukee hat, although she does like the Cubs. But again,
3: a Brewers
10: it's a
3: hat?
10: Chick, man.
3: Yeah, you can't wear the. She can't wear the Brewer hat.
2: No.
3: Well, if you said she had a Marquette hat on,
2: yeah.
3: Okay, it's her alma mater. I get it. She
10: sure.
3: cannot wear a yeah. Brewers hat and then say she's a Cubs fan.
2: Yeah.
0: I have an idea.
3: Yeah.
0: We could really tweak somebody who's going to the game with us if I pull up in a Cubs hat.
2: Boy.
10: Even better.
2: No, but, okay, that is also a douche move, I think, too.
0: Yeah, of course.
3: Stay off my bandwagon.
2: Yeah.
0: I'm not getting this, but see, again, this is where you and I are different. Just because I put the hat on, I bought an Angels hat because I went to Angel Stadium. And then I like the hat. It doesn't make me an angel. I'm not rooting for the Angels.
2: It's different when you collect. If you yeah. collect hats,
3: Keith,
2: that's cool.
3: Have a great day, brother.
10: Thanks, guys. Love it.
2: Thanks, see Keith.
3: See, I have to have, like, I'll wear, there's a company called Melin, M-E-L-I-N. Great hats. There are no logos usually on them. They'll put a little golfy stuff sometimes. Mm-hmm. I'll wear that. I'll wear, you know, like a restaurant. If I have a Chicago Cut hat. There's a restaurant in Wisconsin we go to. I wear that hat. Put on another team?
0: I have a Pirates hat in my closet. I should have worn that today.
2: He just wanted to represent a loser twice
3: yeah,
2: today. That's what he wanted to do.
3: I have an emotional connection to the teams on my head. I can't.
0: Yeah,
3: I'm not going to wear a Yankee hat because it's cool.
0: I don't know. I just I collect baseball hats.
2: No, there's nothing wrong with that.
3: I have a bunch of hats.
2: Yeah.
3: But I'll buy a hat on vacation. Oh, that's a cool hat. I'll buy that.
0: Yeah, but I'm saying,
3: not a baseball hat of a team. It's not mine.
0: I do it with MLB teams. I don't see it as a statement of like declaring fandom necessarily. Yeah,
3: I have a connection to my teams. Yeah, if my wife said, "Hey, hon, we're gonna go out of town and we're going to pick a place. We're going to Seattle to see our son and daughter-in-law, and we're going to a Mariners against Angels game." I'm not buying a Mariners hat because I'm there. No.
2: No, but I think that's fine. If you collect hats as like a memento of, I went to this stadium, I saw this game,
0: which
2: I think
0: is
2: that's
0: what I
2: cool.
0: Do.
2: Yeah, like that's fine. Yeah, there's nothing wrong with that.
3: Do you? I wouldn't do it. I just...
0: But then that's where you and I are just different people, is I don't see it as like, oh, I'm wearing a Blue Jays hat because I like the logo. I think it's cool. Or an A's hat. I'm not an A's or a Blue Jays fan. I like the hat.
3: Edzo gave me gear when we went to a game in Seattle to see the Kraken. Mm-hmm. We had the kids.
2: Yeah.
3: Here's a bunch of gear. He and his son, Nick,
2: yeah,
3: worked mm-hmm. for the team, or did work for the team, gave us a bunch of gear. It was a cool Seattle Kraken hoodie. Cool. Mm-hmm. We were there to see Edmonton and the Kraken. Had a great time. Yeah, I gave it to Goodwill when I got home.
2: Did you wear it to the game?
3: I had it on at the game because Edzo gave it to me.
2: Yeah.
3: And I wore it.
2: See, I think that's
3: fine.
2: But
3: then when we got back, my wife's like, are you really going to keep that in your closet? You're going to wear that again? No. So I donated it to Goodwill.
2: Yeah, I think that's fine too. But you didn't want the memento, and that's fine. But I think there's nothing wrong with that. I think there's nothing wrong with collecting the hat of going to the different stadiums that you go to and seeing the different teams. But when your team's going to war against that team, you cannot wear that hat.
3: Yeah, exactly.
2: Like, I don't think there's anything wrong with Shea having a White Sox hat, even though he's a Tigers fan. My problem is he's wearing the White Sox hat to the Tiger game. When he is a Tigers fan.
3: Wasn't Sylvie just in Ohio?
2: Yeah, he was just in Cincinnati.
3: With his family?
2: Mm-hmm. Yeah.
3: Okay, if he bought his kids Reds hats, I would think that's a weak move. Sylvie is a Cubs fan, and his kid, I think Mason's a Sox fan, actually.
2: No, they're both Cubs fans.
3: They're both Cubs.
2: Back, yeah.
3: Okay. I would not expect Mark Silverman to buy Reds hats for his kids.
0: This is a good
3: rival.
0: This is a good determination because it does go back to the way you were raised. So I'm going to make my father the butt of the joke here. When I was growing up, my dad used to say his second favorite baseball team was Cleveland. I thought he was crazy for having a second favorite baseball team, and especially for having it be Cleveland. But this is also a guy, when Jim Harbaugh and the cheating stuff was happening in Michigan, he has a degree from the University of Michigan, went to the school. He roots for that team. He rooted against them in the playoff run because he was so disgusted by the Jim Harbaugh cheating. He wanted them to lose throughout the playoff run. And then when they won a natty, he bought the shirt.
2: That's pretty bad.
3: That's pretty
2: bad.
0: That's the man who raised me.
2: I gotta say.
0: So if people are wondering why I am this way.
2: Well, trickle down economics right there. No, I just think that that's absurd. Like, that is ridiculous. Because every Michigan fan out there was going to bat for that team after the cheating allegations came out.
3: Yeah, if you want to say, you know what, I can't deal with it, it's unethical, and root against them, that's fine. Then don't you dare buy the gear.
0: I actually got mad at him when he bought the shirt because the night of the game,
2: I'm sure, yeah.
0: The night of the game, he texted me and I'm like, the whole time I was telling him too, root for your team, dude. What are you doing?
2: Yeah.
0: This does you nothing in hating this team. You're
2: and
0: on a magic
2: point,
0: carpet ride. Just root for them.
2: Like, I remember when we used to talk about that and the cheating scandal and everything that went on, we were like, all right, yeah, like, they got away with it during the regular season. Did the cheating scandal impact the 55-3 beatdown you put down on Team X? No, it didn't matter. And then they got busted for it during the regular season. Harbaugh gets suspended for the last couple of games. And it's like, all right, once you've been busted for it and they've put a stop to it, the asterisk goes away if you go out and take care of business after that.
0: And I told him, I'm like, don't ask me to join you hand in hand here, but I'm telling you, you should root for your team. You might win a national title. He's like, I won't do it. And then the day of the natty, I texted him. I'm like, please, God, just tell me you're rooting for your team tonight. And he goes, I've decided that it's not the player's fault, it's the coach's, so I can separate the two and I hope the players win. And then he bought the shirt. I'm like, dude, you can't, after all the time you spent saying you hope they don't get it done, you buy the shirt.
2: Did he burn his khakis, all the khakis in his closet too, as his form of protest?
3: They have a big Hail shirt on. Yeah. 312-332-3776. Q's up. Hey, Q, what's up, brother?
11: Well, good morning, guys. What's going on?
3: How you doing?
11: Cap, I just want to say we can't jump on Shea for one of

0: I rock it whenever I'm around town or if I go to a Lions game. Now, that being said, always rooting for the Bears against the Lions, just like the hat when I'm in the local area.
1: You do. I live in Wisconsin, too. I have a house there. I wear Bears gear everywhere. I get comments at the grocery store or at Festival Foods, at Wagner Market. People are like, oh, this guy with the Bears gear on. Yeah. I do it all the time.
2: I don't think it's a scarlet letter. I think it's more of a badge of honor. When I went to college, it was all Yankees and Mets and Red Sox.
1: Because you went to Syracuse.
2: Yeah, up in upstate New York. But I was like one of the few people that would wear a Cubs hat or would wear a Cubs shirt or something like that. Bears.
1: Correct.
2: It was all like those New York, Boston teams up there, Philly. And it was, I wore it as a badge of honor. That's my team.
1: Do you really think Tommy Waddle would ever be caught wearing a Cubs hat around town? No.
2: Oh, he did a couple weeks ago.
1: Yeah, he had to pay off a bet. It's not as good as the bet he lost to me when we played Cubs Reds season series. I think, or no, whoever finished higher in the standings, and he had to dye his hair platinum blonde. It was the greatest. The greatest. So he would not walk around in a Cubs hat. He's not a Cubs fan. He knows it. Stay off our bandwagon, Tommy. 312-332-3776. More of your calls. Tom Thayer is going to join us from wherever he is. I think it's Mumbai. And he will be with us. I know it begins with an M and ends with an I. And he'll be with us at 7:35. Shot or no shots at 8. Be right back.
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7: It's nice. It's gone, you know, and it starts over tomorrow, and you got to win a game tomorrow. We needed it. The room needed it. We all needed it. And we played a good game tonight.
8: That's Craig Counsell after the Cubs beat the Buccos last night, 10-4. The final home runs for Ian Happ, who drove in 5. And Michael Conforto pinch hitting for Moises Ballesteros in that game. And he hit one way out the center. And the Cubs just piled on. The bullpen did the job. They got 6 innings out of Jameson Taillon. He gave up 4 runs over 2 home runs. A solo and a 3-run shot by Brandon Lau. And then the bullpen locked it down.
9: Yeah. I mean, the bullpen, they've gotten their fair share of flack, and rightfully so, some of the guys. I mean, Phil Maton has not been very good this year, but there's been a couple of guys who have really stepped up. You and I were talking about Jacob Webb earlier and how he's been just nails for this team in a lot of big situations.
10: Really,
9: Hobie Milner has been fantastic.
8: Cubs signed Aaron Bummer yesterday.
9: I saw that,
8: minor
9: yeah.
8: league.
9: I've always thought, like, Aaron Bummer has been the perfect profile guy for this team because he's just a ground ball machine. And when you've got that defense up the middle and what Bush and Bregman can be, too, on the corners, like, you should be able to maximize Aaron Bummer
8: with
9: this team.
8: And then the big story in town, the coolest baseball story in town, mm-hmm. is Mune.
9: Yeah. Not
8: Murakami
9: even close, honestly.
8: Is the first rookie to ever have 20 home runs before June 1st.
9: Mm-hmm.
8: He had another one last night. It's a super, super cool story. This guy who 29 other teams went, not really. I don't think he can handle velocity, and he's okay. We're not going to pay him. And Chris Getz went to Jerry and said, I want to sign this guy. And they had to convince Jerry. $34 million, 2-year deal. It's not a huge financial commitment. We can make it back up in Japanese sponsors, which mm-hmm. Brooks and his team and George have done a really good job there. And Mune has done light years beyond what they ever expected.
9: Oh, yeah.
11: Murakami hits one deep. Left field, number 20. 14-1. Get out of here.
8: How about that?
9: I mean, what he's brought to the juice that he's brought to the franchise. First of all, this is always one of the fun parts of a rebuild, too. I was at the game the other day, And it's always when you start to see the jersey turnover within the fan base. Mm-hmm. All right, we're flushing out all the Aloys and the Moncadas and the Giolitos. We're getting the Tim Andersons out of there. And everyone's got a ton of Murakami jerseys in the stands these days. You get a splash of guys like Colson Montgomery, too. Like, when you see that start to turn over, some Kyle Teals out there, too, that's part of the fun. And it's like, all right, this thing, we're on the up ramp now. And that's where this team is. And Murakami's a huge part of that. The power, the global brand that he's bringing to the White Sox too, with what he's doing and the way that he's being an influence over in Japan. I mean, and then you have Riku Nishida too, like a couple of Japanese players on this team. It's cool to watch. And like, they're going to be a fun team the rest of the year. I don't know if it means they're going to the playoffs or not, but it's a fun team. And if you're a Sox fan, you definitely should believe that you can go to the playoffs.
8: Yeah, my wife and I met at Wrigley. We've never hidden the fact that we're Cubs fans. But we also watch every White Sox game.
9: Yeah.
8: We have every game on. And my wife really, really likes Nishida.
9: Mm-hmm.
8: He's 5'6".
9: Yeah.
8: I don't know what his long-term future is in the Chicago White Sox uniform. He didn't start the game last night, but he just plays with this boundless enthusiasm, this joy of playing the game. When he threw the guy out, two days ago,
9: yeah,
8: and he came bouncing in off the field. It was super cool.
9: Yeah.
8: And then to watch him do his interviews in English, and he's got his translator right there, but he's like, I got this. And he's talking, and they are you comparing yourself to Ichiro? Absolutely not. No.
9: Hates that he wears 51.
8: Right. He's just a fun watch. And Murakami is the coolest thing going in Chicago baseball right now.
9: Yeah, it's not even close. It's not even close, honestly. Like, he's on pace for 57 home runs.
8: Correct.
9: 57. So if he even gets, let's say he's 12 short of that. Let's say he gets to 45.
8: Mm-hmm.
9: That's a ridiculous year. Ridiculous year.
8: Mm-hmm.
9: He'll have more home runs than millions of dollars he signed for. That's the type of player that you're getting in year one. Like, oh boy, you better really hope there's not a lockout the next year, because if there is and you miss out on that second year of Murakami, then you got to find a way to make sure he's locked down here for the long term.
0: Let me ask you a question. I'm sorry, Cap. Do you know of any other teams that passed on him? Because I heard it was a lot of teams that said no.
9: 29.
8: All of them.
9: I mean, to be honest, if the White Sox were the team if it was the White Sox or the A's or the Rays that were the ones that signed you, or the Marlins, 29 teams passed on you.
8: Correct.
10: Wow. The Tigers were linked to him very briefly and didn't sign him.
8: Yeah, it was the White Sox, and they give Chris credit. They pounced, man. It was risk, reward. Not a lot of risk here, Jerry. Yeah. $34 million in big league dollars, not a lot. And we can make it up. They told him, we can make it up with sponsors. We can pay for that deal. And if it doesn't work, it doesn't work. But if it does, wow.
9: Yeah.
8: This guy could be really something special.
10: I'm saying, now that we're at a point where just the numbers support, he's first base Kyle Schwarber. What? Can we have the conversation yet about, like, just put a 5-150 offer in front of him?
8: Does he take it?
9: I would wonder, he probably would want shorter years to hit free agency again when he's, like, 28. He'd probably want to hit free agency again.
10: So 4-125.
8: Why would they not get a
9: fight from me?
8: Would he do that?
9: I think 4-125 would probably get it done. You're talking about a little over 30, like 31.25 a year. That's big time money right there.
0: Yeah, who's his agent?
8: It's not Boris.
9: He's an Excel guy. So, and to be honest, the agency may say, hey, why don't we get you signed so you don't bounce over to Boris?
8: Right. Okay, so let me ask you a question. If he came back to the White Sox and said, you guys didn't want to do this in early May, understand, let's let it play out, let's start talking, we get toward the All-Star break, he's going to be in the All-Star game for sure, and his people say, Chris, Jerry, here's the deal. He loves it here. He wants to stay here. He wants 8 for $240.
10: Done.
0: Deal.
8: You're doing it.
0: Yeah, right now.
9: Oh, yeah.
8: You're positive. Right now. 8 years.
10: Yeah. I'm done.
9: At 26?
0: Yeah, I'll do it.
9: He's 26 years old, I believe, right now. 26 years old? Yeah, I'd do that. Like, are you going to eat a couple years on the end? Potentially. But I think that's worth the investment, and he's always going to have the Japanese impact where you'll be able to make up that contract over the course of those 8 years.
0: In those 8 years, you probably will have maybe five of them that would be pretty solid.
10: The trick, though, will be you have to know that the labor agreement isn't going to screw you. Because, like, we people made fun of the Phillies. They signed Bryce Harper for 13 years and $325 million.
12: That deal looks like a steal.
10: It's a discount. So that
8: Aaron Judge only got $360.
10: Right, but that's in the current CBA that it wound up being a discount. So if things change and there's a salary cap or the like, whatever changes,
9: yeah,
10: where that is no longer a discount, and you're just paying max salary basically for Murakami, I'd still consider it. It's just that's a lot of money to put into first base if there's some cap that gets put on this.
9: But if he's hitting you 40 to 45 home runs, then I don't care if you're overpaying for quote-unquote first base standards. If he's going to hit you 40 to 45 home runs, guess what? He's one of the top three first basemen in all of baseball.
0: Yeah, because you're getting the production, too. I'll do it in a heartbeat. Yeah.
9: I get that. And listen, you know the crazy thing about that, too? It would be not just the biggest contract in White Sox history. It'd be the biggest contract in Chicago baseball history.
12: Right,
9: bigger than anything the Cubs.
12: The biggest the Cubs have done is Jason Hayward, 184.
9: Yeah,
12: and Bregman,
0: what's the Cubs? I mean, what's White Sox? They're what's
12: 75 million. Andrew Benintendi.
0: Okay,
12: they're one of only two teams to never sign a guy to a $100 million deal. Them and the A's.
0: Wow. Well, that's going to change.
12: All right, Tom Thayer joins us from wherever his world travels. Have him next.
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12: 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We love Tom Thayer. He's on the Yingling hotline from, we just know it begins with an M and ends with an I. And then when I saw the picture of him on Kaanapali Beach yesterday, that was the giveaway. That was an awesome shot. Did you get out and surf yesterday?
28: Yeah, surf picked up yesterday. They've been talking about the swell coming from Tahiti for about 3 or 4 days now. And it just started to hit yesterday afternoon. And I think it'll be bigger today. The wind has dropped off a little bit. But, you know, listening on the app to you guys, 25 total runs scored by Chicago baseball. Then you got a feel-good story about the Chicago White Sox.
12: Yeah.
28: That's two glorious sporting events in one day, Cubs baseball and good surf.
12: Yeah, that is phenomenal. Cubs finally win. They get Skeens tonight. White Sox pound the Twins and Murakami. First rookie ever to have 20 home runs before June 1st. So Tyler and I were in Shea. We're talking about contracts. Like, should they go extend Murakami right now? Would he take 5 for $150? You know, the money is getting obscene. Like, Juan Soto makes over $60 million a year. So does Shohei Ohtani. When you were playing, or if you were playing now, where the dollars are totally different, Tom Thayer is an, let's call you an all-pro guard. Would you want to be locked up long-term, or I want to go year to year, or I don't want to sign a long-term deal and underprice my market? What was your mentality, or what would it be today?
28: You know, for me, it was different because I was willing to take less to stay in Chicago. Mm-hmm. And, you know, that's the thing. If you were, there's an article recently about Jack Campbell from the Detroit Lions.
12: Mm-hmm.
28: He wasn't looking to be the highest paid linebacker. He just wanted to stay in Detroit. And the reason that I opted to sign in the USFL is I knew I was a pick of the Chicago Blitz.
12: Mm-hmm.
28: And so me, that was always one of my focuses, being the youngest in my family and being able to do a lot to contribute to, you know, my mom and dad and my family and everything. I'm a Chicago guy, so I would have given them a discount. But you were earlier saying that in the Japanese market pays so much for these popular players. When you talk about that amount of money, can you make up a portion of a contract like that in your different avenue or money streams that you have to contribute to his contract?
12: Look, we were talking about this. The Sox have done a good job monetizing Japanese sponsors. You could see them behind home plate on the signage and other deals it looks like that they're doing. But man, oh man, if I'm the guy who likes security and no, I like routine. I eat basically the same way every day. I like to park in the same spot in the garage. That's just who I am. And if I was happy playing for the Sox, why would I not say, okay, give me an 8-year deal. Let's find a number that works for everybody. And I know I'm here. That's my mentality. Other people go, no, believe in yourself, bet on yourself, right?
29: Yeah. Mm-hmm. Tom, do you think there's a lost art to the
9: hometown discount these days. I almost say this more from like a college sports lens, but it used to be like if you were the best basketball player in Illinois, you'd go and play at Illinois. But I feel like we've lost a little bit of that, and it's because people want to, all right, branch out. You can watch the games everywhere now on every which streaming service. Do you feel like we've kind of lost that in sports? I want to be like the hometown kid who went and ended up playing at the hometown college and then played for the hometown pro sports team.
28: Yeah, you know, Tyler, it's all agent-generated because if you have an NIL deal or you have a professional contract, it's always, if I can get my player a maximum contract, and then I'm going to be able to go and promote that to the next kid that I'm trying to get to sign with me, whether at the college level or NFL guy, Major League Baseball, that's going to become a popular free agent. So, and then all of a sudden that influence starts where, hey, don't leave $5 to $10 million on the table because this is what I can get you from A, B, and C rather than staying at home or that hometown discount. So sometimes the players have to step in and do what's right for them rather than just going by what the agent's asking them to do so they can seen looked at better in the eyes of the next free agent.
12: All right, I want to go to football with you because the Waddle and Sylvie show had this great discussion yesterday about should they bring in AJ Epinesa or Von Miller or Joey Bosa, Cam Jordan. There's a bunch of guys out there that you could use in your rotation to pressure the passer. And I think it was Waddle who said, well, if you get me like Joey Bosa, and he plays 40% of the snaps. It was Von Miller.
9: Yeah, Von Miller.
12: And then Austin Booker only has to play 60% of the snaps. Or Montez Sweat doesn't have to be used to the degree. Would you bring in a veteran pass rusher who's obviously on the back nine of his career? Or would you save your money?
28: I would probably save my money because Von Miller has already said that he wants to go back to Denver to finish his career. Joey Bosa's injured too much, so you can't count on him for 40% of the snaps. And then my only deal is I would explore the relationship between Dennis Allen and Cam Jordan because they do have a working relationship. That's why Khalif Raymond's here, because he's got a past working relationship with Ben Johnson. To me, is there anybody, do the Bears feel there's anybody on this football team that has the ability to produce, you know, what did Von Miller have, 8.5 sacks last year, something like that? So if there's a guy that's waiting in the wings that you want to increase the amount of snaps for the season, and maybe he can give you that end result, I'm not out there searching for the unrealistic. I'm out there willing to bring a guy in that's realistic. And you know, Cam Jordan, he seems to be a guy that has a little bit of a background with Dennis Allen. And but I want him to be happy. I don't want him to come here miserable. And, you know, you have a couple of those guys, especially Bosa, that's a hired gun. The other guys, I would have to do a lot to have access to their health and, you know, the physicals, because you don't want to have a Max Crosby pulled on you, even though Max is probably going to be 100% when the season starts, but he wasn't when Baltimore did their medical evaluation on him.
12: By the way, Josh Sweat could get traded from Arizona. Depending on the price, Tom, that's the guy I would go get.
28: Yeah. You know, you're paying for productivity. And when you look at what this team can offer a free agent in terms of, you know, team notoriety, what the expectations in terms of the playoffs and where this team is going in terms of the next couple of years, players should want to come here because they have a good working atmosphere. They're well thought of around the league. The only thing is they got to prove that they're capable of doing it that successfully 2 years in a row and not necessarily have games come down to the wire and the heroics of Caleb, but where you have a team that goes out there and gains an advantage in the first half and is be able to turn it on in the second half.
9: Tom, did the AJ Epinesa news signal to you that they are going to be active in the defensive line market as we continue to progress? Maybe some guys get cut over the course of the next month or so. Because to me, it signaled not necessarily that they're going to sign AJ Epenesa, but that they're going to go after some sort of defensive line help over the course of the next month or two.
28: Exterior defensive line help. Yeah. I think they're okay with the interior, the couple of the free agents they brought in, the hopefully that, you know, Jervon Dexter Sr., he has a good year. Grady Jarrett is healthy. Shamar Turner, you know, where are they going to designate him to play, inside or outside? And I think that's significant because you're talking about inside 300 pounds, outside 285, and you got to give a player a little bit of time to get to that body weight to get out of them what you need out of them. And then Dio, you know, they kind of feel that he's an up and down the line of scrimmage player and he can play anywhere. So they have the versatility. And, you know, when you look at the defensive line from the end of last season to this season, they probably lost more weight than anybody. Cause when you look at Billings is not here anymore. They Chris Williams, Ford during the course of the year. You're talking about three guys that were 330 pounds plus. Now the heaviest defensive lineman they have on the roster is Jervon Dexter Sr. at 326. So is that a different philosophical thinking of what they want the defensive line to be and what they want them to do? And so if you're looking at interior, what is his body weight? Is it fall in line with the rest of the guys they have? And then if you're looking at exterior help, realistically, how many efficient snaps are you going to get out of him? And is it first down snaps as well as third and long snaps?
12: All right, I want to switch the topic here because Tyler and I were talking about this at the break, and I wanted to ask you. So this, what do they call it? The Scripps Spelling Bee, that's going on. The World Series of Poker is coming up. Do you think that those are athletic contests?
28: No, they're mental contests.
12: But is it mental part of athleticism?
9: You have to marry him.
28: You know, you're not going to take the Scripps Spelling Bee winner and all of a sudden go and sign him to any sports contract at all, unless that's their background as well as being a good speller.
12: Well, I might not take any of the Bears offensive linemen in a spelling bee either. I don't know.
28: No. Listen, I think, you know, no.
9: The spelling
28: you're
9: bee
28: not
9: is...
28: gonna, so what, you're going to go and take Phil Hellmuth and then sign him to a 10-day contract for the Bulls? No. Are you going to take any of those poker players and sign them to any type of professional contract? You know, they go out there and these guys, some of these guys are generationally wealthy and they can go on the golf course in Vegas and they can play some big money betting games. But Cap, you're not signing these guys to a contract right now. And that's no disrespect, because I know that playing for the Bears, I couldn't go up to a fourth grade spelling bee and compete.
12: Okay, so let me ask you a question. Are horses athletes?
28: Oh, yeah.
12: I completely agree. I don't know if Tyler does.
9: No, I said, yeah.
12: Horses are?
9: Horses are athletes. They're running. They're no different than a track athlete.
28: Right.
9: They're out there running.
28: Listen, man. You look at those guys slow motion when they're coming down to the finish and you see the striations in their muscles and you see how well developed and conditioned these animals are. They're every bit as an athlete as anybody that runs around any track.
10: What about jockeys?
12: Yeah, damn right they're athletes. You know how hard that job is?
28: Yeah. Shay, I think they got to be physically conditioned enough to hold on to the reins and do the different things they do at the start or the finish of a race. And yeah, they're not going to Wemby getting off a horse. They're a guy that's going to be a certain template that is going to best fit the horse. And, you know,
10: right. They got to be cap size.
28: Yeah, exactly. You know, I played when I was playing for the Bears. I used to play a lot of racquetball, and I played racquetball against a couple guys that were jockeys at Arlington Park.
12: Oh, like who? I probably bet on them. Early fires.
28: I know. I'd have to get their business cards out. I still have them, but you know, Cap, because they're built low to the ground, and that racquetball is kind of that sport where you got to keep your racket low and flat. Uh-huh. These guys were. They were unbelievable racquetball players, so that was always kind of neat to be out. You know, I'm 300 and they're 100 and 100.
12: Did they ever give you a tip on a horse?
28: No. I never was into betting and that. And the Arkansas Derby is the only big horse race I've ever been to. And I don't know a lot about it, but it was just kind of neat to meet these guys and play racquetball with them.
12: There was a horse that was running in the Derby and the Preakness. I think it was Smarty Jones, one of them. And the exercise rider for that horse was a jockey at Arlington. And he was going for the, I don't know, it was the second leg or the triple crown, whatever he was doing. I interview the guy, get him on. He's a great interview, and he invites me and my family to Arlington. So we go out there, and he comes over. He's in all his jockey silks and all that, and he meets my father-in-law and my kids, my wife. And he said, hey, man, let's get together, grab dinner one night. Super nice guy, tiny. And my kids go to him, you riding in the next race? He's like, yep. And as we all walk away, he turns, he goes, Cap, you need to bet me. And I walked up to the window. I'm like, give me 200 on that horse. He was like 9-1. Dude, he won by like 10 lengths. I'm like, why didn't I have $2,000 on him?
28: Well, yeah, that's insider trading.
12: Yeah, it was insider trading. It's exactly what it was. Hey, have a great day. All right, man.
28: All right, man. It's good talking to you guys.
12: Appreciate you. Let the surf be right for you.
28: Best part of my day.
12: There you go. Do you go through the little tube when it bends over?
28: No, I don't. The wave that I grow up, I'm here, it's kind of more of a crumbler, not a top to bottom.
12: Have you ever been in the little tube?
28: No. I'm not that guy. I'm not that guy.
12: Duke
28: Kahanamoko.
12: That's the guy. Of course not. There you go. All right, have a great day. We love you.
28: All right, man.
12: There he is, the great Tom Thayer on the Yingling Hotline. Shot or no shot? That's right around the corner. We'll see if Shea brought his A game next.
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10: Good morning, boys, on a Thursday. How are we feeling?
12: We're good, man. Cubbies and White Sox both win. Let's go.
9: Good night. Good night last night.
12: The only teams to have multiple 10-game win streaks and a 10-game losing streak single season all time. The 2017 Los Angeles Dodgers, they went to the World Series. And the 2026, they got beaten by a bunch of cheaters.
9: Yeah.
12: And the 2026 Chicago Cubs, their story still to be told.
10: Now, it is a little different when your 10-game losing streak comes when you already have like 98 wins in mid-September.
12: They lost 16 of 17.
10: Right. But again, it's a little different when you're on a 115-win pace in September and that happens.
12: And you finish at 104.
10: Yeah.
9: Still pretty damn good.
12: Yeah, I'm not saying it, but let's see what happens. Maybe we can get on another road, be the first team ever. Has any team ever had three 10-game win streaks?
10: I have no idea. It seems unlikely. Yeah. If only 11 teams have had two.
12: I wonder.
9: I would doubt that. But
12: to get,
10: I mean, it's hard to have one 10-game win streak.
9: It's also very hard to have a first in baseball. Like, everything's been done.
12: We just had a first last night. Murakami hit his 20th. No player ever has hit 20 before June 1.
9: But there's a lot of like stipulations on that too, like rookie and all that. Like,
12: no, there's never been a player that's hit 20 before June 1st.
9: No, there's never been a rookie. He's the third White Sox player to do it.
12: To hit 20, okay, so it's rookie.
9: First rookie.
12: Yeah. I misunderstood. Error.
9: Frank and Tomei have done it.
12: Because
9: too.
12: The year that Sammy hit 66, he didn't hit 20 before June 1.
9: No, yeah, we looked it up. He only had 13.
12: Right. He hit 20 in June.
9: Mm-hmm.
12: So, okay. Yeah. Error on me. Shay.
10: All right, let's get started with Shot or No Shot, and I want to start right there. Munetaka Murakami, he is the best story in baseball right now. 29 teams said no. All the concerns about his ability to hit velocity, his ability to hit for power as he did in Japan at the major league level. First rookie in the history of baseball to reach 20 home runs before the calendar flips to June. That includes guys like Aaron Judge, who had 52 homers as a rookie, Pete Alonso, who had 53 as a rookie. Murakami is the first ever to get to 20 before the month of June. Shot or no shot, now is the time. The White Sox need to reach out to his people and get Murakami signed on a long-term extension.
9: That's a shot. I mean, I don't doubt that they have already.
12: I'm sure they've already had some discussion.
9: Yeah, and would it maybe behoove Murakami to wait out a little bit? Absolutely.
12: Okay, I mean, if you were Murakami, you like it here. Mm-hmm. Your agent says to you, Munetaka, we don't know what the new labor agreement's going to look like, but if you could keep this up and at some point we have baseball next year and you have a big year, you will be probably looking at $50 million a year.
9: Yeah, you could.
12: No question about it.
10: Do you
12: because
10: think
12: any team worth its salt would say, well, we can monetize that guy right there, pay him whatever he wants?
10: That's interesting. So how much more valuable is he than Kyle Schwarber? If they're the same player in terms of production.
9: He's way more valuable because he plays a defensive position.
10: But it's a suppressed position. It's like the least valuable of any position.
12: He's more valuable because you can monetize him in a market that is not as easily monetized.
10: Let's use Pete Alonso as the example then. When Pete Alonso signed this offseason with Baltimore, how much more valuable is he than Pete Alonso because you can get access to Japan advertising?
12: Way more
9: significantly because you can pay for... He's also 5 years younger than Pete Alonso,
10: 100%,
12: too. But
10: yeah.
12: Let's assume they were the same age. I don't believe that there are companies in Baltimore that are going, I got to advertise on the... because Alonso signed. I don't believe that.
9: There's maybe a small bump.
12: But you're telling me Brooks and George get on a plane and fly to Tokyo and go, hey, we just locked up Murakami on an 8-year deal for $400 million, and we want you behind home plate on the rotators. We want you to be the special sponsor of this. You're telling me they can't do that if he's this guy. I call BS on that. He's way more valuable. The question is, can he perform to this level all this year and all next year? Because if he can, he's a $500 million guy.
18: Yeah, and maybe even more. Like, seriously, maybe even more. Maybe he's like $650 million.
10: No, I don't think a first baseman's ever getting money like that. You'd have to sign him for 15 years to get him to that. I think he probably tops out around $45 million.
18: Dude, Juan Soto played left field.
10: It's still more valuable defensively, especially when you comp it against other outfielders.
12: Vladdy Guerrero said, I don't care how many years you want to. His quote was, I don't care how many years you want the contract to be. Make it work for your books so you don't have luxury tax issues.
18: I want
12: $500 million. You want to put it over 20 years? I don't care. I want $500 million. You want me? That's the price. And they did it over 15.
10: I'm going to live in the 14. World where I think 350 probably caps out his market. If he comes back to the White Sox and goes, I want 8 years, $350 million, would you do it?
18: So what's that, 40 and change a year?
12: Yeah, I probably would.
10: Wow.
12: And I've been the guy.
10: Yeah, a month ago, you were the guy who was laughing at me.
12: And I was the guy saying, I got to wait. Well, I've now seen another month of data, and everything I hear from people around there, he's a great human. He is loved in the room. I watched the joy that he plays with. And then when I started reading some more stuff on the business side of what you're able to monetize in the Japanese market, yeah, 100%. And you're telling me that a billionaire who's buying the team from Jerry, Justin Ishbia, isn't going to have any role in getting this done? I don't believe that. I think there's absolutely no way. If he wants to be here, now he may say, hey, I'm going to the highest bidder and I want to test free agency. Well, there's nothing you could do then. But I don't think that's the case. I think if they come correct, they can absolutely lock that guy up.
18: And I seriously think you have to look at it from the agent lens, too. He's not a Boris guy. And Excel may be like, we're sitting on a golden goose right here. Let's get him signed up while he's under our agency. So he really doesn't. If you sign him to a long-term deal under your agency, you really have no incentive to ever flip agencies.
10: Yeah, the last
18: over to becoming a Boris guy.
10: The last thing they want is a lockout to happen, and he fires him and flips to Boris mid-lockout.
12: Oh, God.
18: Right? Like, if you're Excel, you probably want this deal to get done as soon as possible, too.
12: Right.
18: And the only place that you can negotiate right now is with the White Sox.
12: Correct.
10: Imagine the goodwill. Like, there's so much goodwill from the White Sox on the South Side right now. The rebuild seems to be working. All these kids are paying off. The concept that you come out and go, hey, we've also just inked our first $100 million deal. Oh, my God.
18: Yeah.
10: Like you'd have Sox fans over the moon.
12: Can you imagine if they flew Jerry into Philly and they had a press conference and went, yeah, we'd like to announce a contract extension with Munetaka Murakami for $350 million or $200, whatever the number is. Like, come on now.
18: Even if it's $150 million, Sox fans would be doing handsprings for it.
12: Well, yeah, whatever the number is. That guy's locked up?
18: Yeah.
12: I'm good.
10: They should announce it while I'm in the Ray Club on Saturday with a paper bag over my head.
12: Wow. You should be wearing a Murakami jersey then. Yeah. Paper bag.
10: By the way,
12: I just looked it up. There's never been a team with three 10-game win streaks, just so I don't forget to tell you. Because I get a little flighty.
10: Cubs will have a shot to be the first.
12: There you go.
10: Speaking of the Cubs, they got off to Schneid last night. Explosive six-run seventh inning to blow out the Pirates. It included what I'm calling the happening. Ian Happ finally got off the slump and had a 5 RBI day to put the losing streak in the rearview mirror. Shot or no shot, the worst of the Cubs' 2026 season is now over.
18: That's a shot. There's no chance this team's going on another 10-game losing streak. None.
12: I agree.
18: Because I think, if anything, your pitching's going to get healthier. You're going to have the trade deadline a chance to make moves to acquire more talent onto your team. This team's not having another 10-game losing streak.
12: Well,
18: they're not.
12: And also your schedule, if you look at the month of June, your schedule says you're not going to.
18: Now, your schedule does get tough in July.
12: It does.
18: And into early August
12: But that is when reinforcements should be arriving.
18: Mm-hmm.
12: So I don't know when Justin Steele comes back. I mean, he's able to do some arm strengthening, so that we got that going for us. but I would think that there'll be minimum two starters added. And by the way, did you see who's dealing in Arizona one again last night?
18: Mike Soroka
12: dealing in Arizona.
18: Yeah.
12: And everyone laughed, me included, when we acquired him. That's it? And he got hurt. That dude is pitching his tail off.
18: What if he's back?
12: Jed go gets him again. Goes and gets him again.
10: Better than Merrill Kelly.
12: Yeah. So, all right, Jay.
10: All right, there is a splash move out there to be made for the Bears. A lot of writing about what trades could be made with the post-June 1 deadline coming up. And obviously that means caps, the salary cap stuff doesn't become as punitive. Cardinals are reportedly taking calls on Josh Sweat. They will save a lot of money if they move him after June 1, and it feels like they will because he's pretty upset. But Brad Biggs reported the Bears last week brought in A.J. Epinesa, edge rusher with Buffalo last year. He had 2.5 sacks last season. He's had 18.5 sacks since 2022. The Bears brought him in for a workout last week. Shot or no shot, the Bears will not make a splash trade before the season starts.
12: When you say make a splash trade, what about a splash signing?
10: Who's the splash signing?
18: I don't think
12: Von Miller.
10: I don't think that's a splash signing. Bringing in the veteran.
12: He had 9 sacks last year.
10: Yeah, but does bringing in the hired gun vet feel like that's Yannick Ngakoue?
18: Yeah, it was Ngakoue. Is Jadeveon Clowney a splash signing?
12: No.
18: They're all the same guys at this point.
10: Also, Von Miller apparently really wants to be back in Denver. He's lobbying for that, so I've kind of written off that idea.
18: The one thing I would say about the Epinesa investigation, if you will, seeing what you maybe have with him in a tryout or in a workout, would be they're saying to themselves, all right, maybe we don't need to give up draft capital. Maybe we can see something here so we can keep our powder dry and still go out and acquire someone. Now, in the case of like a Cam Jordan or something like that, that guy's not signing until like training camp opens. Because he doesn't want to go through all the nonsense that this week and next week is correct for a guy who's that accomplished. But that's the only thing. I would say no shot in terms of do I think they'll make a splash trade. But they're definitely doing their homework and sniffing around on some sort of edge rusher. And I think there is an addition. I just don't think it's going to be some splashy trade like a Josh Sweat or a Kayvon Thibodeau or revisiting the Max Crosby situation. I don't think any of that's happening.
12: Yeah, I'm with you. They're not getting Max Crosby. I'd be surprised if they got Josh Sweat, but I'd be cool if they did.
10: I would love if they got Josh Sweat. It just the way they've approached this offseason doesn't feel like that's something they're super interested in doing. And I don't think it'd be expensive. I've said the Cardinals can't get a comp pick for him. He has an opt in his contract, or he's signed for a few more years, where there's no chance that he's leaving in free agency and you're getting a third-round comp pick. So if you're the Cardinals, why wouldn't you take a third-round pick right now?
12: Yeah.
10: And if I'm the Bears, is a third-round pick more valuable than Josh Sweat?
12: Got to fit the money in.
18: Yeah.
10: Should be simple after June 1st.
12: All right.
10: Or at least not as – let me ask it this way, because another name that's been floated about is Cole Kmet. What if you had to – and I don't think the Cardinals would make this the be all end all of the deal.
12: I'm not trading Cole Kmet.
10: But if you had to include him.
12: No, I'm not doing that.
10: Like in the ether, if acquiring an edge rusher required including Cole Kmet, would you do it?
12: I would not do that.
18: I would.
12: He runs too much 12 and 13 personnel, and that's a different kind of tight end.
18: Is Cole Kmet the last tight end on the planet? No. And you drafted a guy in the third round to be a pretty productive player for you, who should be a productive player for you.
12: I'm trying to win the Super Bowl.
18: And I
12: want my veteran guy there with Colston Loveland.
18: But I think you need a lot more help on that defensive line than you do in the tight end room. And I'm not saying
12: with an offensive coach, no shot.
18: But I think if you're an offensive coach, you can find ways to make it work. I'm not as convinced this defense is going to find ways to make it work.
12: Yeah, I'm not doing that. Now, if you tell me he has to be in a Myles Garrett trade, okay, I'm not stupid. In a Josh Sweat? No, not doing it. No, pass.
18: I would.
12: Pass.
10: Okay, last one. Some weird reporting around Victor Wembanyama. He's a unicorn. He's been the most exciting player throughout the NBA playoffs. Just incredible play up until game 5 when the Spurs lost. They trail 3-2. Game 6, I believe, tonight. There's maybe a dark side to Victor Wembanyama. Some rumoring that he told his teammates Mason Plumlee and Bismack Biyombo to go after Jared McCain, basically put out a hit on him at the end of the game. And they took hard fouls on Jared McCain at the end of that game after Wembanyama talked to him. He then, after the game, dipped out on the media, would not meet with anybody, just walked right out, got on the team bus. It was a big surprise. The NBA hit him with a warning saying, no fine, but basically, if that happens again, we are going to fine you. But shot or no shot, the idea that Wembanyama might be a goon makes him cooler.
18: No shot. I don't even think that makes him a goon. I think that makes him a coward. Do your own dirty work.
12: Like, yeah, if you told me that Wembanyama, wow, did you see what he just did? He just crushed SGA as he came down the lane. Okay. That would make you cool.
10: I would love that, actually.
18: I think it's different, too, when you're telling, like, two vets on the team to go do it, as opposed to the vets standing up for you and taking it on themselves.
10: This is interesting.
18: Like,

0: We go around the NFL. That's next.
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13: 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This is the Super Bowl.
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0: times are you looking for on these things here?
1: All right, we go around the National Football League. We do it every day at this time. Here's Shay Norley.
2: And Around the NFL is brought to you by the Angelo System, a scientific approach to appetite control, weight loss, and even diabetes reversal. 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Have a list today, Cap, from Bill Barnwell.
1: Yeah.
2: For the NFC's best and worst moves of the offseason for all 16 teams. So I'm going to start in the NFC North. You guys can play the guessers. The best move of the offseason made by the Chicago Bears. And I will tell you, this is a little more abstract than, like, signed Kobe Bryant.
3: Is it trading DJ Moore?
2: No.
1: Is it...
2: Think more macro than, like, specific player. I was surprised by this, too.
1: Is it naming Press Taylor the offensive coordinator?
2: No.
1: Right. Trying to think. Of
3: thinking outside the box.
1: Yeah,
2: that was outside. That was way
3: that
2: outside
3: was like
2: the
3: 5D chess.
2: Yeah. Ben Johnson's going to call the plays, but the best move of the offseason was Press Taylor.
1: Everything I hear, who was saying it? He's got like 2 terabytes of plays on a computer. 2 terabytes. You know how much that is?
2: Yeah, it's my hard drive at home.
1: It's insane how many plays you can put on there. So I thought maybe that had something to do with it. I don't know. What is it?
2: Shopping in bulk on the offensive line. That is the best move of the offseason, according to Bill Barnwell. He said the Bears felt pretty good about their line heading into last season's playoffs before surprises struck. Ozzie Trapillo tore a patellar tendon. Obviously, Drew Dowman unexpectedly retired. But they went out, got Garrett Bradbury, got Logan Jones in the draft. Threw more darts at the offensive line than they maybe otherwise would. And Bill Barnwell's calling it the best move of the offseason. That includes obviously bringing in Jedrick Wills and re-signing Braxton Jones.
1: So bringing in Jedrick Wills, Tony Rizzo from Cleveland was saying, can't play, kid. You can have him. He was a first-round pick who had a ton of injury there.
3: He's not the biggest signing they made this offseason, but to me, he's the most intriguing signing they made this offseason because of what he could
1: be.
3: Fresh start. You get him with this offensive system. Listen, there's a chance he doesn't make the 53-man roster when it's all said and done.
1: But you've got Braxton Jones, who's now training, not rehabbing. There's a big difference. Mm-hmm. You've got Theo Benedett, and you've got Jedrick Wills all competing for that job.
3: Right.
1: So who wants it?
3: And any of them could win that job.
1: No question about it.
3: Any of them could.
2: And Taylor Decker is still out there on the market, which Barnwell referenced in this piece.
1: Think he's going to play?
2: He'll play somewhere. I don't know how effective he's going to be. The stuff he said at the end of last year really concerned me, talking about all the work he had to do to be ready to play on any given day of the week.
1: Right.
2: And the way, like you always say, once your players start considering retirement, they're done.
1: Mm-hmm. You're not all in.
2: Worst move of the offseason for the Bears. This is pretty simple.
3: Not addressing the defensive line.
2: Not addressing the edge rusher position specifically. Yeah, Bears didn't get enough pass pressure in 2025. 30th in pressure. I mean, we don't have to go through it. We know what it is. They just haven't addressed it. He did admit there is still time. You could sign Joey Bosa. You could sign Hassan Reddick. You could trade for Josh Sweat. Like, there are options. But to this point, they've done nothing at edge rusher.
3: Makes sense. It seems pretty simple to evaluate that side of the Bears offseason.
1: Yeah, I'm disappointed. But then when I hear Ben Johnson and Dennis Allen talk about how we were so busy installing scheme that we forgot to coach because we just didn't have enough time. So maybe, just maybe they're right. And Shamar Turner coming back, maybe. We'll see.
2: Minnesota Vikings, best move.
1: Signing Kyler Murray.
2: Yeah, no doubt. Yeah. And this, he said the same thing I've been saying. Even if you think Murray is the 20th best quarterback in football, we've seen lesser QBs sign massive deals in recent free agency. Malik Willis, $45 million. Justin Fields signed a $40 million deal. Daniel Jones had that guaranteed deal with the Giants and then signed again with the Colts. So getting Kyler Murray on a one-year flyer,
3: yeah,
2: it feels way better than any of that. And he can't be worse than J.J. McCarthy was last year.
3: No. Cannot. Do you see the quote from yesterday about how they're operating in the quarterback room?
1: No.
3: He said, JJ was asked about it. He said, he sits on one side of the room, I sit on the other. There's no awkwardness in here.
1: That's bizarre. What would you say if I told you that he was, JJ, the winner of the quarterback competition? Would you be stunned?
2: I would be absolutely floored. Floored.
1: Floored that he beat out a guy that the Arizona Cardinals, who need a quarterback, said get out.
3: The Arizona Cardinals are being held hostage by Jacoby Brissett right now. I don't think they really know what they're doing.
2: It also, like the Arizona Cardinals in a vacuum, if Kyler Murray were playing on a one-year deal at whatever he's playing for in Minnesota, they wouldn't have raced to trade him. But they were paying him $40 million a year. There's a difference in how you value the player when you have this horrific contract hanging from you like an anvil, versus if they could get him on the deal the Vikings got him, they'd be happy to have Kyler
3: Murray. Kyler Murray, when he's right, has played at an MVP level. Like, he has, and it's just...
1: MVP level?
3: Oh, yes.
2: He was the favorite to win it in, what was that, 2022?
3: 2021? Or 22, one of the two, yeah.
2: It was the year that he got hurt. They ended up losing to the Rams in that play. Kyler was terrible in that playoff game. But that year before he got hurt, he was the favorite to win MVP.
3: He's kind of similar with Baker, where he has these, he can have these really strong first halves, but because he's a little bit smaller, he takes some hard hits, and he's a running and mobile quarterback, he's going to take some of these hits, and he just starts to wear down over the course of the final 8-9 weeks of the season, and he's not the same guy.
1: I would think they're paying him, what, $1 million? $1.5 million?
3: Something like that. A veteran minimum.
2: If KOC can do with Kyler Murray what he did with Sam Darnold, watch out.
3: Like, there's proof of concept with O'Connell. And then you look at a guy like Daniel Jones, who Daniel Jones was left out to dry. He was an afterthought in the NFL. And then he got with the right coach. Shane Steichen turned him into a really good player. Unfortunately for him, got hurt. But that Colts team was going to go to the playoffs if Daniel Jones didn't get hurt.
1: Also, don't forget, he was in Minnesota, Daniel Jones, and they said, yeah, we've seen enough at practice. Get out.
3: I don't know if they said we'd seen enough. I think they were like, we drafted this kid in the top 15. We got to actually start to see him pay off on the field.
2: He was also, Daniel Jones was the fourth quarterback on that roster.
1: Yeah. Doesn't matter. Doesn't matter. If Daniel Jones had signed and stayed there and played like he did, they wouldn't have ever gone and gotten Kyler Murray.
2: But he never would have played.
3: But they also only had Daniel Jones there for what, like 4 or 5 weeks? It was a very limited time. He was not there the whole season.
1: Short amount of time.
2: Yeah, he was like an emergency purchase.
3: He never suited, he never had a jersey on. He had never had anything but an earpiece.
2: Right, that's what I'm saying. Like, he was the fourth quarterback on the roster. Right. He wasn't dressed on game days. It's not like he was really involved in the offense.
3: He probably never took a rep in that building.
2: He might have taken 5 reps in practice, where they're just like, you're here as a warm body. I can't blame them for moving on from him. And even the Colts, like, think of the timing. The Colts brought in Daniel Jones because they'd already seen 2 years of Anthony Richardson and knew he was not working out. If the Vikings had had more time to see what McCarthy was, they probably don't even make that, they would be more inclined to make a move like Daniel Jones.
1: Do you think anybody would trade for Anthony Richardson?
2: No.
3: I bet
2: that piece yesterday.
3: I bet someone will trade for him.
2: We've seen worse quarterbacks
3: get traded.
1: Somebody traded for Trey Lance. I mean.
2: But are those guys, like.
3: How are those guys any different? In fact, I would almost give an advantage. I'd rather try it out with Richardson because of the fact that he played big time college football. Like, Trey Lance played FCS football.
2: I get that part of it, but man, we also have Anthony Richardson's stats at the NFL level. He has a completion percentage for his career below 50%.
3: But okay, do you know how many, and for better or for worse, how many arrogant offensive coaches there are out there that are willing to just say, I can fix that guy? Like, I'm not saying it's going to work out, but if you're just asking me if someone will trade for him, I would say yeah.
2: Fields is a good comp here because Fields got flipped for what, a 6th round pick to Pittsburgh?
3: Yeah.
2: And it was clear, like, he just was not going to work as a starting quarterback.
3: And he got traded again this offseason when he was probably even less valued.
4: It's due to a small pool of quarterbacks, good quarterbacks. So that's why they kind of recycle these guys or try to feel like they can fix this guy because it didn't work in this place, because there aren't that many great quarterbacks. That's just what it is.
2: But, like, what's the trade equity? I feel like Fields, when he got moved to Pittsburgh, had more trade equity than Anthony Richardson does now.
4: Of course.
3: Yeah, no, I agree with that. But the Fields trade, you got to remember, was a sixth round pick, but a conditional fourth if he played, I think, 50% of the snaps.
5: Correct.
3: With Pittsburgh.
2: Like, I guess if you're asking me, does some team light a seventh round pick on fire so they can have Anthony Richardson in their room? Maybe. Whatever. Like, sure.
3: Yeah.
2: But is serious, what Graziano said, that the Bears could flip Bajent for Anthony Richardson? That's outrageous.
1: Stupid, yeah, why would they do that? Yeah.
2: That is, and I've been the guy, like, trade Bajent while there's value. Yeah. That would be absolutely ridiculous.
3: I agree. Mm-hmm.
1: Yeah, I didn't understand that one.
5: At all.
1: At all. All right, so all you got?
2: Yeah, we can take a break.
1: All right, we'll take a quick timeout. 312-332-3776. A lot we've discussed. We'd love to hear from you. Would you ever wear your rival's jersey because you're mad at the team?
2: I have an update on that after consulting with Carmen and Yurko off the air. Aiden O'Connell off the air. Aiden O'Connor. Jesus. Also, Around the NFL brought to you by... That's my quarterback. 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
7: So here's another text. 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
1: All right. I hope your day is off to a very, very good start. Carm and Yerk are coming up next at 9. And then Rich Eisen and White Sox baseball this afternoon. But you'll get the full Waddle and Sylvie experience on YouTube, which I think is super cool. Sox and Twins, Davis Martin going to the bump for the Chicago White Sox as he tries to continue a masterful start to his season. And the Cubs and the Pirates tonight, it'll be Colin Ray against Paul Skeens.
3: Good luck to you.
1: What do you think, though? I haven't looked. What do you think the line is on that game?
3: I'm guessing the Pirates are -170.
1: Jay, what do you think it is?
2: I just looked it up, so you go ahead.
1: He says 170. I'll say 180.
2: You split the difference. It's 175.
1: Okay. There you go. How would you bet that game?
3: The only way you could bet it is Cubs.
2: I probably just wouldn't.
3: I mean, I hate laying -$1.75. In baseball. It's the most infuriating thing.
1: I was in Vegas a few years ago with my wife and kids, and I said, I'm going to try and hit a big parlay. The first full day we were there, we flew in on Thursday, Friday night baseball. I had like some stupid 8-leg, whatever, and I hit every game but one. You know what the one I lost was? I had Jake Arrieta -290 on the money line. Against, like, the Rockies, some terrible team. He got lit up in the first 2 innings and parlayed dead.
3: Yeah.
1: And I'm like, why would you do that?
3: It's the most
1: infuriating
3: thing. It
1: doesn't move the odds that much.
3: Yeah. Well, in baseball, like, -290, if you're doing, like, an 8-leg parlay, probably does move it a decent amount. But, yeah, it's the most infuriating when that's the one that loses.
2: Like,
3: yeah.
2: Do you know what the Dodgers were last night against the Rockies?
3: -410, I think.
2: -410.
1: Yeah. And they won big.
2: No, they won 4-1.
3: But, I mean, they dominated that game. They
2: were, of course.
1: They almost had 6 no-hit innings.
3: They almost threw a no-hitter.
2: Yeah.
3: It got broken up in, like, the 8th, I think.
2: 4-1. Like, that goes sideways at all. You're holding a -410. -410, win big. I need you to blow them out. I need to feel real comfortable where I'm sitting.
1: Like the White Sox, 15-2.
2: Yeah, exactly.
1: Wow.
2: -410. You want to win $100? You got to bet $410. Please.
3: I mean, the run line is probably like -170. So like
2: probably -2.5 to get any
3: reasonable
2: price.
3: Like, yeah, you're probably only getting like -110 or
1: and then
3: even
1: four
3: money.
1: And one, you're sweating it. Some guy hits a solo in the ninth. You're like, are you kidding me?
3: Yeah.
2: Well, I think it was the night before. The Dodgers were blowing out the Rockies, and the Rockies had a team total of 3.5. And they had two runs, I want to say, entering the final inning. Dodgers put some...
3: Miguel Rojas in. They threw a position player.
2: Yeah, they threw a position player in the ninth inning. Rockies at two homers. So if you're sitting on under 3.5, bang, on a position player coming in the ninth inning, you just got clipped.
3: Yeah.
1: What a horrible way to lose.
3: I heard Len and DJ talking about this last night, too, about should the White Sox have used a position player. And I guess Dave Roberts is known to be using it, and he used it again two nights ago. If the White Sox should have used a position player last night, just save your arms, especially in a four-game series, too. When you're up 15-2, I feel like, yeah.
1: Yeah.
3: Like, can Chase Mydroth get you three outs?
1: But what if, God forbid, he hurts his arm?
3: Okay, so you don't use, like, a valuable player, but...
1: Yeah, Chase Mydroth's a starter.
3: Okay,
1: you said, okay, we're going to use...
2: Edgar Quero.
1: No.
2: Yeah, just put him up there and have him throw Ephesus.
1: Hey, Benintendi, get in there. He blows out, whatever.
2: Who's going to blow? But these guys are stepping up with the position players when they're pitching. They're throwing rainbows.
3: Yeah.
2: They're lollipopping at 40 miles an hour.
1: Everyone, who's going to blow an elbow? Freddie Freeman,
3: yeah.
1: That was the best.
3: No, I've always wondered, like, what if there's a comebacker? Because you're essentially giving them soft toss at that point. It's not even batting practice.
1: Right.
3: I mean, you're talking about Little League drills up there.
1: I'm excited. I'm going to watch the Sox game today. Yeah. I'm going to watch the Cubs game tonight. Like, I'm fired up to watch baseball. I love when there's a day game on and I'm sitting there doing some work or I'm working out and I'm like, oh, I got live baseball on. Yeah, yesterday watching that no-hitter attempt by Dustin May, I thought he was going to get it. He was filthy.
3: Yeah. He's one of those guys, too, like when his stuff is on, he is a
1: electric.
3: Really good player.
1: He had Tommy John a couple years ago.
3: I think he's had it multiple times.
1: Yeah. He used to be
3: a
1: Dodger.
3: He's missed a lot of time.
1: But when he gave up the first hit, if you get a line single to center, okay, over. That outfielder, who was it in left field? That ball
3: should have been caught.
1: Yes.
3: And you could see the grimace on his face. He was kind of like, really?
1: On Dustin May?
3: Yeah,
1: he's like, you've got to be kidding me. And then he gives up another hit. I think it was Yelich, wasn't it?
3: Mm-hmm.
1: And
3: then Mason Winn, who won a gold glove over Dansby Swanson.
1: Yeah, ground ball up the middle. He's got it right off the heel of his glove.
3: Yeah.
1: Crazy.
3: Yeah.
1: Lose a ball game that way.
3: Mm-hmm. They've got the devil man. Well, did you see everything that's going around with Ollie Marmol, too? That they were instructing. There's a video out there of him, like, taking his fingers and jabbing them into his ribs to say, hit him. Because of what happened with Uribe. And, like, they're going back and forth. That's going to be a little bit of a bloodbath between those two teams the rest of the year.
1: How about that?
3: Yeah.
1: Yeah,
3: They're accusing the Brewers of stealing signs.
1: Well, I love that Pat Murphy called out his own guy. That's unacceptable. We don't play that way. Do you think Craig would ever do that?
3: I don't think he needs to. I don't think Pat Murphy needed to either. Keep that behind closed doors.
1: Oh, I'm wrong. I disagree with you.
3: You address it with the player if you really don't like it.
1: And when you get asked about it, what are you supposed to say?
3: We'll keep that conversation between us.
1: That's nonsense.
3: Why is that nonsense?
1: Because. Answer the question honestly. We don't play that way. You send a message everywhere. We don't play that way.
3: It's Major League Baseball.
1: And he said,
3: This isn't Little League.
1: I spoke with him. It won't happen again. But we don't do that. And what he did was unacceptable. You don't have to come out and say, that guy's a loser for doing it. You just simply answer the question. No, it's not in-house. That's such a pablum answer.
3: Who cares? Who cares what any of these guys say to the media ever? It doesn't matter. None of it matters.
1: Answer the question. When you're asked an honest question, you answer it. Ben Johnson, He answers questions. You may not like the answer.
3: Loss. Not after a loss, he doesn't.
1: That's not true.
3: Not after a loss, he's pouty. He's pouty and short.
1: He may be mad, but he answers questions. He doesn't go, we'll keep that in-house. That's the weakest response
3: every
1: ever.
3: Every football coach in America has used the phrase, we'll keep that in-house.
1: I'm not talking about football coaches. I'm talking about managers who meet with the media twice every day. Before the game, they sit there and answer questions. They don't go, we're keeping that in-house. No. The good ones, they answer the questions.
3: Addressing the media does not have anything to do with how good you are as a baseball manager. Does not.
1: We'll agree to disagree. The Kappa J Hood Chicago Cut Steakhouse Cut of the Day from today is next.
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3: Like Jason Day, Ben Griffin, and Patton Kizzire don't waste their weekends on lawn care because they trust True Green. 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
1: By the way, I just got a text from a Hall of Fame basketball coach, Illinois High School Hall of Fame, Denny Kessel. He says, tell Tyler I completely agree with Cap on the Pat Murphy issue. He handled it 100% correctly. Most good coaches would handle that way. Be honest. But I disagree with you. I'm on Shea's side. Colson Montgomery is twice as good as Dansby Swanson.
2: Not lately. He had a double last night.
1: There you go. So, there you go, Shea. I told you, Dansby, not as good as Colson Montgomery.
3: Should have listened.
1: Here is the Chicago Cuts. I never said he wasn't. I said, can we let it play out and not be first take, Shea? Here's our Chicago Cut Steakhouse cut of the day.
4: Yo. Yes, it's boring, but it's a sport.
5: Oh!
4: Whatever.
5: Cut it.
3: It's not boring.
4: Okay, then you're boring.
5: All right, cut!
3: I've been mistreated by my favorite childhood team so badly that I am now rooting against them.
1: You're disloyal. I could never do that. Never.
6: You check out before you root against them, especially in baseball. Like, no one roots for baseball tanking.
3: Okay. But, okay, here. Similar, this is a more Larry David situation. If you had an opportunity to open a Michelin-starred restaurant next to Feld, you would do it in a second because you were mistreated as a customer. You would do it in a heartbeat.
1: But not, I couldn't do it with, like, what you're doing, putting a rival head. I'll give you an example. Okay. I was single, and there was a girl I wanted to go out with, big time. But she's a Sox, diehard Sox fan. She was hot, and she said, hey, do you want to go to the game with me on Saturday? It was like Sox-Yankees. I'm like, yeah, I'll go to the game with you. And she said, you have to wear a Sox hat, though. I'm like, not a chance. She's like, I'll buy you a new Sox hat. You pick which one. I'm like, I ain't wearing it. No shot. I'm not a Sox fan. I don't hate them. I hope they do well, but I'm a Cubs guy. I'm not putting that on. She's like, I'll make it worth your while tonight. That's what she told me.
3: Hey, come on.
2: And then Cap bought two.
7: Give me two of them.
3: I gave her a t-shirt. She brought out the store. You got to Etsy his hand out to everybody in the section. Free hats.
1: Can I get a jersey?
8: And that's all, folks.
1: The Chicago Cut Steakhouse, cut of the day on LaSalle, north side of the Chicago River. By the way, Shay, let me give you a bet for today. I would bet Juan Manuel Cerundolo to knock out Yannick Sinner in the French Open. That is a massive underdog.
3: As they said in The Sopranos, that is anti-Italian discrimination.
1: Okay. So bet Sinner to lose.
2: That's anti-Italian discrimination.
3: See, I know. He's only saying it because Carmen is standing in the room.
1: Yannick Sinner's going down.
2: No, Carm doesn't claim him.
1: I got a gut feeling. He's the top seed. Top seed has not been knocked out this early since 2000. I got a feeling he's going down today. Okay? There you go. Oh, breaking news. He's out at the French Open. He just lost. Take that. Have a great day. Carmen Yurker next. See ya.
0: Cap and Jay Hood. Morning 6 to 9, ESPN Chicago.
9: This is your White Sox Minute. I'm Len Casper. The Sox picked up their most dominant win of the year Wednesday night, 15-2 over the Twins. David Sandlin was brilliant as he won his Major League debut.
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21: Center field. It's a base hit for Ian Happ. Pedro Armstrong scores. Same with Nico Horner. Michael Bush to third, and Ian Happ. Two-run single here in the first. It is 2-0 Cubs. To right field. It's back, and it's off the wall. Dansby scores. Pedro Armstrong to second. It's an RBI double, and the Cubs retake the lead here in the fourth. Deep down the right field line, Valdez towards the corner, and it's gone! Bye-bye, Ian Happ! Go-ahead, three-run check. 11th of the year, he's driven in five, it's 7-4 Cubs. Take that! Conforto, Valdez towards the gap, it's gone! Another pinch-hit home run for Michael Conforto. Fourth of the year, two-run jack, 9-4 Cubs. Line drive, right field, base hit, Michael Bush. Here comes Swanson, throw to third instead. Michael Bush with an RBI single, and the Cubs double-digit runs at PNC Park tonight. It's a 10-4 game.
22: Exhale, right? The highlights courtesy of Marquee. Did I detect a little shot at Cap in there? Take that. Because Cap's been all over Ian Happ, rightfully so.
23: Just, he's to blame. 10 games.
22: Cap's just doing his job.
23: When they benched him for the two games, it was Ian Happ's fault, too.
22: The announcers, Schifrin did it a couple years ago, you know, with the, in the midst of the worst season in big league history. How dare sports talk radio hosts and fans get down on our team? How dare you? I mean, take that, because Ian Happ finally hit. Hey, all right, the Cubs hit. 14 hits, 7 walks. They finally hit with runners in scoring position. So they finally did some thunder sticking last night. I'm still betting them today against Skeens, like I said. That's it. They're plus $1.40. They're going to win two in a row. They're going to beat Skeens today, Yerk. I'm betting them to beat Skeens. Danny Zetterman does not share my enthusiasm. And he's the Cub fan. How sad.
23: Try to put two together. That's all you can do. Is put a second together. Put two together. That's all you can do.
22: Yeah. They're going to beat Skeens today. Skeens is going to go stick it right. You know, sun don't shine against the Cubs. And I'm going to bet him anyway. Plus $1.40. So that's going to be the wager. Happy Thursday. We got extended Carmen and York today. We go all the way till 12:30. And then the White Sox will try to win the series from the Minnesota Twins. A win this afternoon, they will accomplish that before the Tigers come to town. It is going to be a beautiful day for baseball on the South Side. Some of our guys are going. I think Tyler's going over there with Aiden a little bit later to check out some day baseball, as Davis Martin will go to the bump, and the Cubs will just try to get out of Pittsburgh with the split. Here go.
23: I'm looking at my wagers right now from yesterday.
22: You did
23: to see
22: okay.
23: Whether I think I did all right.

0: The official word's got to come from Aiden because he took it all down.
1: Yurko is doing this whole, like, you got to bet the streak thing. Either a three-game winning streak or a three-game losing streak. You got to bet that streak. So now, you lost the Cubs.
0: Right, I lost the Cubs game. I bet on the Pirates, $200. I lost that. I won the Dodgers. I won the Diamondbacks bet.
1: Yes.
0: And that looks like that was a $200 wager on each. Aiden, you have the official tally.
2: Yes, you hit 6 out of 11.
0: Six out of 11.
1: 5, but you're going to, you know, you laid some juice on a few of those.
0: Well, I'm trying to figure it out. Yeah. He was going to go and he was going to dissect it all.
1: It's going to be...
0: some of those were $100 wagers. There's 6 and 5. Six and 5, right?
2: Did you keep the piece of paper with how much you put on each one?
0: Some were $200 wagers and others were, because the $200 wagers came if the winning team had 3 or more and the losing team had... 3 or more losses
1: in
0: a row.
1: Yeah.
0: So that was naturally then a double dip opportunity.
1: That's right.
0: Which I took advantage of, I believe.
1: I'm still confused by the whole thing. I don't know. It went 6 and 5. That's all I know. I'm going to consider that pretty good.
0: Let's crunch the numbers.
1: I'm going to say the Cubs get back-to-back victories today, but they are in a little bit deep against one of the premier pitchers in all of baseball, even though he's been touched up his last couple times out a little bit.
0: He's been touched up.
1: He's given up 9 earned runs in his last 2 starts. He's failed to generate double-digit swings and misses his last 2 starts. That's rare for Paul Skeens. So maybe the Cubs get to him today. They faced him 7 times in his career. He's 2-2 with a career 2.94 ERA against the Cubs, which is slightly higher than his career ERA of 2.13. For the White Sox, like I said, they will try to beat the Twins for a 3rd time in 4 games. They're back above 500. They're still 3.5 games out. Cleveland keeps winning, much like the Milwaukee Brewers. Cleveland is 17-8 in the month of May. The White Sox are 14-10. If you go back to when the White Sox started playing better baseball on April 17th, that's a pretty good sample right now. Not great, but, you know, it's over a month's worth of baseball. Only 4 teams in the big leagues have a better record than the White Sox since April 17th, if you can believe it. The Braves, the Rays, the Yankees, and the Brewers. That's it, Yerk. Just those 4 teams.
0: Only those 4.
1: Unbelievable. In like the last 6 weeks, right? That is truly astonishing and remarkable. And the White Sox became the first team to have a 10th different player make his big league debut already in 2026. And they won again last night, and the debut was spectacular. You could literally not have asked of more from David Sandlin. I don't know what ultimately the big league career will look like. I don't even know what the role is going to be for him. Like, once Noah Schultz is back off the IL, we thought maybe they would send Schultz down to work on some things. They didn't. They gave him the IL stint instead. And does he have a knee injury? Who knows? It might be the, oh, you got a knee injury. Let's work on some things. It was one of 2 things. He was either going back to AAA or he was going on the IL to work on some things. I don't know what his role, I don't even know what Sandlin's role is going to be. And I can't begin to project what he is ultimately going to be in the big leagues.
0: Well, you pitch him every 5th day until you have to make a decision.
1: You absolutely.
0: That's it.
1: But he is such a great story. He's such a great story. He is already in his 3rd big league organization. He was drafted in the 11th round by the Royals in 2022. He's already on his 3rd big league organization. The Royals traded him to the Red Sox. The White Sox acquired him in the deal in which they got Jordan Hicks in February from the Red Sox. I don't know if you were paying attention to some of the stories that they were talking about on the broadcast last night. He was, you know, he's from Oklahoma. You get great baseball players, right? Like, just great. You're in Texas, you're in Oklahoma, you're in Florida. It's easy to get overlooked.
0: Sure.
1: Did not get a scholarship offer, was not on anybody's radar. Sent letters to every JUCO team, like in 5 states, just hoping that a JUCO coach would be like, okay,
0: we'll take a chance on him.
1: And one did. One. He sent emails to like every JUCO coach. One did. A couple years later, he's pitching in the World Series, the College World Series on that Oklahoma team, which featured Cade Horton of the Cubs. Mm-hmm. He was teammates with Cade Horton.
0: Oh, you bet it did, yeah.
1: And it's just like such a... You don't know who Cade Horton is?
0: I know who Cade Horton is, but I didn't know he pitched in Oklahoma with this guy, yes. Sandlin.
1: Well, you should have known that he pitched in the College World Series. That was a big talking point when the Cubs drafted him.
0: I watched in a bar with no sound.
1: Did you?
0: 2 games. Cubs game, White Sox game. No sound.
1: Oh, last night. I thought
0: you were talking about that. Yeah, that's how they were talking about stuff.
1: He's such a great story. It's easy to cheer for guys like that. I hope he sticks. the stuff is good, you know, not knowing much about him. I mean, he hit 99 three times, routinely sat like 97, 98 with his fastball. His curveball looks pretty good. He's got that like little curve, that overhand curve slash sweeper combo that he can throw.
0: A one start, great start.
1: Yeah, it's only one. I know it's you have no idea, but it was an awesome story last night. Awesome.
0: And great. You got a guy that came in and performed. Good. Congratulations. That's what you like. Now you got to repeat their performance.
1: Yeah, I know. I don't know that I'll be able to go out and throw 61 pitches in six innings again. Yeah. I mean, that's like one of the most efficient debuts ever. He gave up a leadoff home run to Byron Buxton, and then he retired 18 consecutive batters. I'm like, no White Sox has done that in their debut since like 1920 or something. I mean, something crazy, right? It was like 1920 was the last time a Sox pitcher made his debut and retired that many batters in a row before his outing was over.
0: I thought it was great. I thought Sox were putting up the 13-run pole. You know, I thought we had a winner. Then they bypassed it.
1: They bypassed it.
0: Then they killed it.
1: They went to 15.
0: Imagine the guy sitting on the 13-run pole, probably going to win about $1,200.
1: Man.
0: And then the Sox keep scoring runs.
1: They keep scoring.
0: It's like, what the hell?
1: Well, Cubs fans and Sox fans last night were able to kick their feet up a little bit, which was nice. I mean, and this is a bigger deal for the Cubs because they snapped the losing streak. They stay 4.5 games back in Milwaukee. The Brewers won again. Go figure. That's all they do these days. But both teams won last night, so Cub fans can exhale a little bit. And White Sox fans are just enjoying the ride. This is just a likable group of guys. I certainly, at this point, have raised some expectations to believe that maybe in a very watered-down American League that they can do this all summer. Now I'm starting.
0: Oh, you're starting to believe
1: that.
0: I always said the date's June 1st.
1: Yes.
0: So,
1: and now we're getting there.
0: And that's never stopped. On June 1st, you're going to be able to kind of take a look and say, all right, this is what this team is and what it looks like and what the challenges are. Might there be additions? Where would these additions likely go? That kind of thing.
1: Now I'm starting to believe.
0: Well, good. I'm glad you started to feel good about your team. That's wonderful.
1: The state of the league helps. I will say that. It does, doesn't it? That has to matter. The fact that you can kind of hang around 500 and be in it, quote unquote.
0: Yeah, the American League stinks.
1: Like, that helps.
0: Okay.
1: It really does.
0: You could say it. That's nothing to be ashamed of.
1: I would say it's very watered down. You stinks, watered down, however you want to phrase it. That's what it is right now. It's very watered down, and it's making me believe that they can hang in it. And so the expectation meter is already on the rise. The other unbelievable story, and it is truly impossible to believe, is Munetaka Murakami. He becomes the first rookie ever. And I thought Mark McGwire would have done this. I just sort of assumed. That's why you should never assume.
0: Right.
1: Mark McGwire did not do it in his rookie year, even though he hit 49 home runs and led the American League. He was at 19 home runs on June 1st. I believe Pete Alonso, is that the other one, also in his rookie year hit 19?
0: Pete Alonso,
1: No rookie ever has hit 20 home runs before June 1st, ever.
2: Murakami has 20 as of last night, and we are before the June 1st deadline.
1: Amazing.
2: Pete Alonso had 19, Mark McGwire had 19, Aaron Judge had 17.
1: Unbelievable that Murakami has 20 home runs, and like I could read you some statistics and rankings that literally make your jaw drop and go, how has this happened? How did he fall into their lap? And the worst part of all of this is any idea that the White Sox could get a long-term deal done with him is like, forget it. It's,
0: it's a pipe dream.
1: Throw
0: you
1: it
0: don't believe it?
1: Come on. I mean, come on. This is, that's why like 3 weeks in, they were like, oh, hey, we might have something. And they started to actually
0: think about it.
1: Think about it and talk about it internally. And they like went to the agent. And yeah, I mean, come on. That, you know, this is. So here's what Murakami has done. His home run last night was Oppo through the wind, 432 feet. He now has 12 home runs this year. 12 of his 20, over half of his home runs have traveled more than 400 feet. And if you're wondering where that ranks this year in the big leagues, you want to take a guess? You guys want to take a guess?
0: First.
1: Jordan Alvarez, Kyle Schwarber, and Aaron Judge each have 10 such home runs. He's got 12. He's hitting a home run once every 9.8 at bats, which like is obviously unsustainable, but is just like that's video game nonsense.
0: That's fun.
1: Every 9.8 at-bats. Here are his StatCast percentile rankings and some key metrics in terms of like offense and what it, like the batted ball profile and things like that. His average exit velo is in the 97th percentile. His barrel percentage, the combination of exit velo and launch angle, is in the 99th percentile. His hard hit percentage is in the 99th percentile. His bat speed is in the 87th percentile. His walk rate is in the 97th percentile. That's not a batted ball metric. That's just a good offensive metric. His chase rate is in the 89th percentile, meaning
0: he's good.
1: He's good.
0: He's good at not chasing.
1: At not chasing. And StatCast does this thing. They give you sort of like the reference pages give you the similarity scores. StatCast will give you a similar player comparison.
0: Sure.
1: In terms of the quality contact they make when the ball is put in play. Murakami's, this is not going to really get, it would have floored you if you heard it in April. It's not going to surprise anybody now. His comparables, his quality contact, similar batters this year are Kyle Schwarber, Aaron Judge, and Max Muncy, who are all MVP candidates.
0: That's pretty good.
1: Yeah.
0: Like, I have power. Those great comparables. What is that? He's got power?
1: He's got power.
3: I have power.
0: Okay. Good for him. Yeah. I mean, he's proven it on the field.
1: Like, it's, what do you say? Other than just marvel at this and be like, how did he end up on the White Sox? Now, the only bad thing, like I said, is you could forget about
0: it. Yeah, you got to let that name. There's a transition taking place over there. There's a transition happening over there.
4: Yeah, but that's not. There's a transition in ownership. There might be a salary cap in a year.
0: There's a slow transition happening over there. What'd you say there might be?
4: A salary cap
0: in a
4: year.
0: What's your percentage on that?
4: For what Murakami would get?
0: No. What's your percentage on the fact? Well, how confident are you that there'll be a salary cap next year?
4: Jesse seems to think that there's a strong chance there will be. I'd say there's like a 50 to 75% chance if I had to guess. I mean, I don't know.
1: I mean, well, most of the people that cover baseball at a national level or a level like Jesse do think that there's no end in sight without one. Now, that could be just tough talk from the owners at this point.
4: There's a big article on The Athletic today about that is the owner's sticking point is the salary cap.
1: Of course it's going to be. Like, how long are they willing to ride it out, though? The Athletic, yeah.
0: That rag?
1: But barring, you can't even really use that term anymore, though, because it's all online now.
0: Yeah. So what do we call that? Artificial rag?
1: I don't know. It's an antiquated term.
0: So you definitely can't say fish wrap.
1: No, you definitely cannot.
0: You cannot use it as fish wrap. You can't use computer terminal as fish wrap.
1: The only thing that's going to help the White Sox here is some sort of, you know, like NBA style, like bird rights. You know, maybe it'll be the Murakami rights. Maybe that'll be like, they'll put it in the new language, you know, kind of like the bird rights in the NBA. You'll have your Mune rights. Wouldn't that be something? Like, I don't know what the hope is here, guys, other than just like they have to, you know, they're going to have to hope there is some sort of a cap and teams like the Dodgers and the Phillies and the Mets can't exist in the ways they've always existed.
0: There's no cap with no floor.
1: Of course not.
0: And if your floor isn't 80% of your cap, then you really don't have anything.
1: That's absolutely right.
0: And now you got to convince the teams that have been collecting all the money and putting it in their pockets and making themselves richer that they're the ones that got to spend $175 million now.
1: Yeah, that's right.
0: When they don't want to spend money.
1: Like $100 million more than they're spending.
0: Some teams. Yeah, for some teams. For other teams, it's $30 million. You know, it's not that much.
1: But for some, it's a lot.
0: For some, it'll be a lot. So without a floor, there is no ceiling.
1: I'm with you. There's no way they could go through those negotiations and not have that. They already kind of screwed themselves when they agreed to the luxury tax levels without putting in a certain
0: 100%
1: floor. 100%
0: correct.
1: You kind of screwed yourself.
0: Yes.
1: You know,
0: but I don't think they're going to continue to screw themselves.
1: I'd be stunned at that.
0: I mean, they're not the brightest bulbs either. Not like the group they used to have. That established themselves as one of the strongest unions out there.
1: Yeah.
0: It's not the same group, but I think they've realized they screwed up before and they don't plan on screwing up again.
1: The good times and the good vibes on the South Side are so fun. It's so enjoyable. I mean, it's got Shea Norling thinking about wearing White Sox gear to go see his Tigers play this weekend. Shea bought tickets for all three games, figuring they'd be, you know, nobody could have anticipated the White Sox were going to be in this position. He was anticipating that his Tigers would be in first instead of dead last in the second worst team in the American League record-wise.
0: Yeah, Detroit is terrible. And they're 8-21.

0: lippy across the
1: Jack
0: screen
1: is getting
0: there.
1: Lippy, and then he told us something in the meeting
2: this
1: that
2: was
1: we were
2: normal.
1: All,
2: this we're was all, normal.
1: No, it's not normal.
3: Nope.
1: Yeah. It's not.
0: Not only is it not normal, he originally tried to say, hey, I'm like the black cat. If I buy your jersey, bad things are going to happen
1: to you. Yeah, let's tell that next. Yeah, this
0: and
1: is crazy.
0: Then you've got to go with whose jersey he did buy, and he purports to be a Bears
1: let's
0: fan.
1: Let's tell that all next. Right. And like, and then people were all over Shay this morning. Like, come on, Shay. Like, as bad as it is, think about how bad the White Sox, like how miserable I've been at times in my life as a White Sox fan. I've never once been like, I'm so mad, I'm going to go watch them play the Twins and wear Twins stuff.
0: Right, you wouldn't wear Twins stuff. No, but you would adopt another team in the National League, though.
1: Yeah, like, and that was a joke. I mean, like, that was...
0: Well, it felt like you and Hoodie actually traveled out to San Diego.
1: No, we didn't. Well, Hoodie goes to San Diego a lot. I've never
0: you
1: been
0: guys
1: to San
0: driving
1: Diego.
0: Driving up and down the Embarcadero up there. Oh,
1: that was more kind of like
0: over
1: a radio bit.
0: Enjoying fish by Anthony Starr by the sea.
1: Like, I don't own any Padres gear. No, like I would never wear a Twins.
0: We're just making
1: jersey.
0: Sure.
1: Or like as much as I've been down on the Bears at times in my life, like I would never imagine putting anything Packers on. That's crazy. Crazy. So I think Shay's gone a little too far. I think the bag over the head with a Tiger jersey on is the move this weekend if he goes. And he was going to go to all three, and now he's like, I don't know if I even want to go sit there and watch my team play for all three. He might go to a couple of them. But then Jack told us a crazy story this morning in the meeting that we should talk about that. 312-332-3776. It's Carmen and York. We'll be right back.
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1: As families head into summer travel season, there's one thing many people forget to plan for. What happens if someone gets sick when you're away from home? Joining us now is Dr. Peter McCullough with some smart ways to be prepared before summer begins. Doctor, summer is supposed to be relaxing, but travel can come with surprises. So why is summer a time when families should think ahead medically?
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4: Delivers, and there's a swing and a deep drive. Left center field and gone for Byron Buxton, a leadoff home run on the second pitch.
5: I feel like they kind of took the weight off almost. I was like, man, I can't get worse than that, you know? Like, let's go now. Welcome to it, I guess.
4: The 0-2 coming. Swing and a miss, strike three on a sinker. So Sandlin, after giving up a home run, picks up his first career strikeout. One away, 2-2. Swing and a miss, strike three. Two-strike count on Larnach. Pitch. Third strikeout, first looking for Sandlin. Boy, what a great pitch. First time. Called strike three on a curveball to get Jackson. David Sandlin, outstanding as he heads to the dugout, and he's getting a standing ovation. A Sandlin ovation.
6: And indeed, Jay, right here on your home for the Sox. Day baseball today, 12:30 pregame, 1 o'clock, 1:10 first pitch on the south side. Sox go for a series win against the Twins. They win 15-2 last night. It was awesome. Everything about it. I mean, they hit. Venable changed the lineup a little with the lefty on the mound. You know, he moved Antonacci down. He brought Chase Meidrath up in the lineup. York, I wonder if it'll look the same today. They're facing another young lefty. So we'll see what that looks like. Davis Martin goes for the White Sox. He's been brilliant. The vibes are just so good. And Sandlin was terrific, as we talked about. To give up that home run in the second pitch and then, I mean, that was it. I mean, he just sent him down one after another after that. 61 pitches through six is just ridiculously efficient. Buxton's home run was the only damage. And Buxton continues to remind you how good of a player he's been. He just has never been able to really stay healthy, Yerk. Now, he's pretty much made it through this season healthy so far. But do you realize that Buxton's already now played parts of 12 years in the bigs? 12 years. I remember he was one of the best young prospects in baseball a decade ago.
7: Yeah.
6: Do you know how many times he's made it to the 100 game mark in those 12 years?
7: 12 years, obviously not this year. So the 11 years.
6: Of the 11 years, fair.
7: Of the chances that he's been able to play twice.
6: Three times. He's played 140, 102, and 126 in three seasons, and everything else is like below 90 games.
7: Yeah.
6: It's unbelievable. But, like, he reminds you when he's healthy how good he is. And he's been a little bit of a Sox killer over the years.
7: What is he, 30?
6: He is 32 at this point, York. This is his age 32 season. Yeah. He'll turn 33 in December at the end of the year.
7: He didn't really tell you. I mean, he got the homer yesterday, but he didn't.
6: No. I'm just saying over the like his career, he's been one of those guys when he's been healthy, he's been really good.
7: That was fun to watch on two TVs yesterday. Yeah. Watching the Cubs do it first and then the Sox do it, you know.
6: Yeah.
7: On the other TV. So just kind of ping-ponging back. It's like, geez, what a day, huh?
6: Yeah,
7: it was
6: great.
7: Can we save any of those runs for tomorrow is the first thought I had in my mind.
6: Bet the Cubs
7: today. Can we save some of that for tomorrow, please?
6: Plus $1.40. Let's do it. Let's bet them.
8: Jack, tell everybody what you told us this morning. By the way, this is Jack.
9: The full thing or just the one part?
7: No. Give me the jersey acquisitions and the kind of the black cat that you've been with your jersey acquisitions and what happens to
8: you've been the bad mojo for certain guys?
9: Well,
8: you've
9: I don't
8: been
9: know
8: the jinx?
9: Bad mojo or jinx in these situations. But
7: so your first Cubs jersey, or the last Cubs jersey they purchased was an Addison Russell jersey.
9: That's correct.
7: How long before Addison Russell went haywire?
9: I think that was about the 2016 season when I had the Addison Russell jersey. So,
8: might have put the whammy on him.
7: Put the whammy on the poor guy.
8: Of course, Addison Russell did that to himself. Yeah. We're just, you know.
7: But don't your acquisition.
8: Everything's too serious.
7: Of the jersey, if it just happened one time, you wouldn't think anything about it.
8: All right, so Addison Russell, strike one.
9: Couple years later for Christmas, I got an Antonio Brown Steelers jersey.
8: Mm. Strike two.
7: We'd say strike two, right? That's when he burned his feet.
9: Yeah.
7: When he was with the Raiders and then went haywire.
8: He literally got it right as the time as Antonio Brown went off the deep end.
7: Yeah.
8: Strike two.
9: It was 1 year before he left.
7: Yeah.
8: Oh, boy.
7: Okay. And then the third jersey acquisition was made in a series of moves.
9: Yes. I will say there was a Khalil Mack jersey in between here. So that one held up.
7: Fanatics.
8: Yeah, only for like a year.
9: Yeah.
10: It's a foul tip.
7: Right.
10: Fouled it off.
7: Fanatics.
9: Fanatics had a jersey sale.
7: $4 per jersey.
9: $4 per jersey. They were clearing out the warehouse.
8: Come on. Is that right?
9: Yeah.
7: Bought two of Miami jerseys.
9: I bought a two of Miami jersey because I like the color.
7: Isaiah Likely Baltimore jerseys. I know that he's a giant.
9: Yeah. But they had all these jerseys for $4. They were clearing out the warehouse. It was all the old jerseys of teams that they don't play for anymore.
8: Good.
9: So I thought, this is too good of a deal to pass up on. So I went and I bought some jerseys. The one that I bought because he's on my dynasty fantasy football team is running back Josh Jacobs in an Oakland Raiders jersey.
8: All right, so
9: and
8: at least,
9: that one has not been worn, and I'm not sure it'll ever be worn.
7: So he does have the Josh Jacobs jersey, and the headline's coming out of Green Bay this week.
8: Now, he was arrested.
7: Complimentary.
8: He was also released, and there have been no charges filed against him at this point.
7: And we let the courts handle this system. We usually don't adjudicate this in the
8: But he was arrested this week.
7: Right.
8: You're a jinx.
7: But that's not what caught Danny's ire today.
8: Well, Danny said, how could you buy a Josh Jacobs?
7: How can you buy a jersey from a Green Bay Packer? That doesn't make any sense.
8: No, he did get his Raiders jersey.
9: I got the Raiders jersey.
7: Mm-hmm.
8: But you can never wear that. Like, while he's on the Packers, how do you wear that?
9: It's a Raiders jersey. It's not a Packers jersey.
8: Where would you wear that?
9: I don't know. If I'm at home just watching football and I want
7: to
9: feel like I'm more of a football guy.
7: Yeah, he's out clubbing.
8: Like, where are you wearing a Josh Jacobs
7: jersey?
9: I will say it was also a youth XL.
7: Will you dance with me?
8: Did you hear what he just said?
7: Yeah, a youth XL.
9: Well, those fit me.
7: Well,
9: the youth XL run big nowadays, guys. I'm sorry.
7: Jack, can I tell you probably get it at a better price, too, than an adult.
9: Exactly. I mean, they were all $4, but that's what was available.
8: I love
9: Jacobs. The youth jersey Josh Jacobs was available.
7: The problem and the dilemma is that you bought a jersey from a current Packers player and you put it in your arsenal.
9: Yeah.
8: Here's what I would suggest. Don't buy any Bears jerseys. Don't buy a Caleb jersey.
7: Don't
8: buy a Roman Dunze. Do not buy a Colston Loveland.
7: Whatever you do,
8: you are prohibited.
7: Prohibited.
8: Do you understand?
7: That means not allowed.
8: You are not allowed to buy a Colston Loveland jersey.
7: Somebody else might buy one for you.
8: You better give it back.
7: Take it back, Jack.
8: God bless you, Aiden. Aiden's over there having an allergy attack. He forgot to take his pill this morning. He's every time I look over, he's convulsing and sneezing over there. His eyes are all runny.
7: Poor guy. He's beet red.
8: Jack's over here. We're telling him if he ever gets a Colston Loveland jersey, he's got to give it back.
7: Jack.
8: You better take it back.
7: Jack, no playing around here.
8: And I see the look on his face. He's like, I don't know if I would do that. You are not allowed. I'm sorry. You are not allowed to have a Colston Loveland jersey.
7: Tell mom and dad. Tell them when at home in Wheaton not to go crazy, all right? No craziness.
8: What bad juju did I put on a team? Remember recently and we said, we used to joke. We're like, Carm, you can't go on the road anymore with the Bears. Now, they finally snapped it this year.
7: Oh, yeah. Bad luck.
8: Thank God.
7: With the Raiders win.
8: They finally snapped it with the Raiders
7: win. Raiders win, and that took a miracle, Carm.
8: They're like, you have to stop going on the road. I mean, they were getting smoked.
7: Hammered.
8: Every time I went and saw them on the road.
7: Hammered.
8: And people are like, you're a jinx. Stop going.
7: You are a jinx.
8: I was like, well, I have to go. They're sending me for work, but luckily that's finally over. But I don't think Jack is allowed to have any Bears jersey.
9: I mean, you asked me a while ago on air, you asked, are you a jersey guy? And just generally, I'll wear a jersey to a game if I have one, but I right now, my arsenal is just not there for jerseys. I don't have a lot.
8: You're loading up Josh Jacobs jersey.
7: Some soccer jerseys, man. You need like a USA Pulisic jersey. That's what we need to get
8: you. Don't jinx him either.
7: He's not going to jinx Pulisic. Pulisic hasn't scored since December for AC Milan. Yeah, tough. A little dry streak.
8: That's not good.
7: Doesn't mean he's played poorly. It just means he hasn't been able to put the ball in the net. He had his opportunities, Carm. I watched a lot of AC Milan football, if you will. He had his opportunities to put it in the net. Sometimes great saves, sometimes close chances, sometimes off the post. Okay? It happens, all right? I'm getting you a Pulisic U.S. men's jersey.
9: I have a Kyle Hendricks one that I wear a lot.
8: All right, so you didn't jinx Kyle Hendricks.
9: Didn't jinx Kyle Hendricks.
7: Well, except for the fact that his career is over and he couldn't throw the ball past 88 miles an hour.
8: He pitched 10 years.
7: Yeah, He had a good career.
8: He had a great career. Hendricks is working in a front office.
7: Yeah,
8: with the Cubs?
9: Detroit.
8: Oh, yeah,
9: not
8: Detroit.
9: With the Cubs. I think
8: he's with
9: Detroit.
8: Scott Harris, right? Because the Scott Harris connection.
7: For a guy that was a soft tosser, he had one hell of a career.
8: Yeah, absolutely.
7: Yeah, one hell of a career. I like Kyle Hendricks.
8: Career ERA plus of 110.
7: Yeah.
8: Sort of dragged down a little by a couple of really bad years at the end of his career. Like his prime, he was, if I had to ballpark it, I bet you this would look something like 120-ish, 125 OPS plus, ERA plus, excuse me.
7: ERA plus,
8: that's terrific for a guy that didn't throw all that out. He had a great career. And I think he's working for Detroit because of the connection to Scott Harris, who was one of Theo's guys who's running the Tigers now. Who's running the Tigers into the ground right now. 312-332-3776. It's Carmen and Yurko. We'll be right back.
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8: Bears have OTAs this week. Ben Johnson is scheduled to meet the media in a couple hours, and we will hopefully be carrying that live, right? I think we're on track to be able to do that. About 11:45. We go all the way till 12:30 today because the White Sox have a 12:30 pregame day baseball, 1:10 first pitch. Waddle and Sylvie will be on the YouTube stream, and then they'll jump on afterwards. 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I do worry. Our buddy Pat Hester, who's a diehard White Sox fan.
7: Oh, yes, he is. Yes.
8: Who we used to work with. He's a bigwig over at Yingling.
7: Yeah. Yingling, yeah. Yeah.
8: He's a diehard Sox fan. And he was like, oh, come on, don't be so negative about Murakami sticking around long term. I'm just, with every home run, I'm like, son of a. I mean, it's awesome, but I'm like, oh my God.
7: You know, other teams are looking at him now. You
8: the
7: know?
8: Dodgers and the Yankees and the Mets.
7: Of course.
8: I mean, the Dodgers, they've already got Shohei and Roki and Yamamoto. And do you think the Dodgers aren't ready in 2 years? Now, maybe the landscape changes and they can't, but you don't think the Dodgers are ready to say, here's $500 million?
7: You know they are.
8: This guy is a star, you guys. This is like, right, isn't it? Or are we, could we be, I don't think we're being duped by this or we're falling into the, oh, you're going to regret this, the small sample.
7: Yeah.
8: The batted ball profile stuff is too legit and real. This is not a fluke. You don't, right? The 20 home runs by June 1st is not a fluke. And when you look at the other comparables that have even been close, they are, as Aiden said earlier, Aaron Judge. This is rookies. Aaron Judge, Mark McGwire, Pete Alonso. Those aren't flukes. So you can rub this in my face all day if we get to September and he's got 25 home runs and say, see, you did it again, dummy. You don't know what you're talking about. You fell for it. I don't think this is a fluke, Yerk. This is like legit star. And with every passing home run, Steve Cohen and the Dodgers and the other teams that are willing to do it in this league are looking at a 26-year-old Japanese slugger star. And they're going, yeah, come on. Mune's going cha-ching, cha-ching.
7: Yeah, the financial
8: cha-ching,
7: pipeline
8: cha-ching.
7: Is obviously out west. The financial pipeline. Yeah.
8: And so that's why with everyone, I'm like,
7: Pacific Rim.
8: You get kissed.
7: It's like a rainbow coming over from the Pacific Rim. And the Angels know how to get everything out of it.
8: I told you guys a month ago, I told you that the Sox were very much realizing what they had.
7: Oh, yeah.
8: And there were some conversations with Casey Close in the agency. And things were just sort of met with a very lukewarm, like, we're good.
7: Yeah, we're all right.
8: We're good.
7: Yeah, we'll be fine.
8: That, like, even Jerry Reinsdorf was on board with, all right, if we got to spend $100 million, this is the guy to spend it on. If we got to spend $140 million, $150 million, this is the guy we're going to spend it on.
7: Any thoughts?
8: And it was kind of met with, from the players, side of things, like, So he's got 20 home runs.
7: Carm, are there any thoughts within the owners, with that group, of doing something they do in the NFL and having like a franchise tag?
8: I have no idea. No clue.
7: That's what I wonder. If you're a star, do you really want to be in Oakland? You know, and I know they're not in Oakland. They're moving to Vegas. Maybe it's a little nicer in Vegas, but currently you're in West Sacramento. You know. What if there's places you don't want to be? Say you're in Kansas City. You don't want to be in Kansas City. You want to get out. Are they going to try to implement a system where they can keep a guy that they've hit on and say, hey, listen, we love you. We want to build around you. I know you want to leave and you want to sign for greener pastures and more money elsewhere and maybe a better lifestyle, or you don't want to pay state taxes and you go to Texas or Florida or Vegas. But we're going to franchise you.
9: That just seems like such a pipe dream for owners, because first you're going to implement the salary cap, and then you're going to force players to stay an extra year for somewhere they might not want to be.
7: Not an extra year. They'd be able to implement it each and every year.
8: Yeah, no
7: way. Keep a guy that they've hit on, that even though he hates the city he's playing in, but they'd mandate that he stay there. But they'd have to pay like 110%.
8: Right.
7: Of what the top five contracts are. You know, you'd have to pay.
8: And like sort of the NBA's version of that again is that the teams that they're like these players are on can always pay them more. Yeah. You've got the bird rights.
7: Sure.
8: Which basically says that the team that owns your rights can go over the salary cap a certain amount because of the so-called bird rights. Like, will they implement some of those things?
7: Yeah, the magic rights.
8: I'm sure they're trying. You know, and I think the other teams want this balanced out more because what the Dodgers have done, what the Mets have done, what just a handful of teams have done. There are other teams that could play with the big boys. They just choose not to. The Cubs are like sort of almost there, not totally, which I know is upsetting to Cub fans. Although, excuse me, we got to give Ricketts a little credit. I mean, they did go out and spend some money this offseason. Now, did they spend it smartly? That's like a different debate. But like, he went out and took a couple of swings. But it's not the all in that it should be for where they play. And the amount of revenue that they generate, you know, they're still, I don't know what the latest figures were. They're still maybe fringy top 10. Maybe they're just inside the top 10, maybe just outside of the top 10 in, you know, spend versus revenue. And that's always drawn like the ire of Waddle. He's always said that when you're one of the biggest revenue generators, you should be one of the biggest spenders. And Ricketts hasn't really operated that way. Now, again, like he's like kind of there. And then there are just a bunch of teams in, like, I mean, what the White Sox have historically done, I've ranted and raved about, because you are in Chicago. And they complain about their revenue streams. Well, that's on you. If you would have done things differently, if you would have been more willing, maybe you'd have a bigger fan base. Maybe you'd have more reach. Maybe you'd generate revenue in ways that the Cubs do or other big market teams do. Don't cry about that to me. That's on you.
18: Your shot to do it is right now, and it's number five standing at first base. You want to create that revenue, you sign him.
8: Then do it.
18: Ishbia needs to walk in there.
8: Aiden, I don't know if he's got that power yet. I don't really know.
18: But eventually it will be his. It's 3 years down the road. I know that. But what does it mean to your team, to your city, to your fan base to get that done now as the next owner?
8: And what if you do it now and you're like grandfathered into new rules? Let's say there are new rules and there's no penalty. Let's say there's no penalty other than just, hey, you took on a bad contract. Then it makes worlds of sense for the White Sox to go to them right now. And what would the number be now? If they were sort of balking at, you know, 5-150, which was the Schwarber deal, right? Schwarber got 5-150, right? He got $30 million a year. Like, what is it going to take now to get Murakami? And
7: who's in his prime?
8: Who's in his 26 in his prime.
7: Prime.
8: If you can be like grandfathered in with the, like, let's say there are new rules and there's really no penalty, no punitive penalty. You know, I love the idea of it. Will Jerry finally step up? Can Ishbia go in there and convince him? Be like, I'll give you I'll pay for it. I'll handle it. What does that look like right now? 4 for 160? Maybe more?
7: $40 million a year?
8: Yeah.
7: Like, well, you would always want more years, Carm.
8: I know. Is that not enough years? Or does that take him like to age 30 and maybe that's good? Maybe they're like, you know, could, or am I?
7: It would look more like 6 years.
8: Yeah.
7: Right.
8: For
7: 240? 270.
8: 270.
7: Yeah, because that fifth and sixth year would have to be a little bit higher.
8: York, they've never given out a $100 million contract. They're going to go give $270.
7: Sign me up for it. That's the price of poker, Carm.
8: Would any Sox fan
7: be a, like a, not object to that?
8: Object to that?
7: No, I don't think so.
8: No, there's no way.
18: It's not just rookie history. Jesse tweeted out last night, Mooney joins Frank Thomas in 1994 and Jim Tomei in 2006 as the only Sox players to hit 20 in the first 55 games.
8: It's crazy.
18: He's doing it. It's the real deal.
8: It seems real because all the guys, again, that he's doing these things that all these other guys that we're comparing him to are real. Like, this wasn't the fluky Tiger guy in April of, 2006. I don't even remember his name. You know, that was back down in the minors by July. Like, this is now almost like too long.
7: Chris
8: Shelton or something.
7: Something like that.
8: Yeah, whatever it was. Like, this is almost like too many games, too many home runs. And he's doing things that Frank did, that Tomei did, Hall of Famers. That Mark McGwire did as a rookie, that Judge did as a rookie, that Alonso did as a rookie. Like, these are all legit things. I don't think there's anything fluky about it. If maybe Yurko's right. Maybe it's like upwards of 6 years and 250. Okay.
7: I got to add 270.
8: 270.
7: Yeah, don't shortchange me.
8: Six and 270.
7: Yeah. Six at 270. It's 30, 40, 40. Let's say 45
8: it's
7: million.
8: It's over 40. It's like 45.
7: 45
8: right
7: million.
8: Here?
7: Yeah. 45 million a year. Yeah, that's about right. Yeah.
8: Go ahead.
7: Go do it. And that would be like it basically as an extension onto the contract that he already has.
8: The 2-year deal?
7: So you'd be taking him through.
8: Yeah.
7: That'd be like a 7-year deal.
8: Okay.
7: Because the one that's already in existence.
8: Next year?
7: You keep next year. You don't replace next year. You keep next year, and that's the add-on from 2028 on.
8: And he's becoming like more of a star in his home country, which is great for your revenue streams.
7: Well, yeah. He's big in Hirohito.
8: I don't know which town he's from, but I'll tell you what. He is.
7: They love him.
8: He's becoming a sensation over there.
7: Sure.
8: You've hit the jackpot, man. Like, they absolutely hit the jackpot. He is from.
7: There's a big deal with Sapporo waiting for him out there.
8: Kumamoto, Japan.
7: Kumamoto?
8: Yes, sir.
7: On the coast over there.
8: I have no idea where Kumamoto is. Are you just saying that?
7: Well, there's a lot of coast.
8: There is a lot of coast.
7: Japan is an island, right?
8: There is a lot of coast.
7: I mean, theoretically, if I guessed on the coast,
8: you'd probably be right.
7: I got a chance of.
8: I don't know that there's much inland. You're probably right. I think you're right. It's on the coast. It's Carmen and York. We'll be right back.
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6: Good old-fashioned piss missile the other way through the wind. 12 home runs now over 400 feet. That one was 432. Great choice of song. Len and DJ right here on your home for White Sox baseball. Day baseball today. So Waddle and Sylvie will be on the stream on YouTube, excuse me, and then they'll be on post-game after Meller is done. White Sox go for a series win against the Twins. Cubs snapped the losing streak last night. They'll try to get out of Pittsburgh with a split of that four-game series. They do have to take on Paul Skenes today. Murakami leads the American League in runs and home runs, and his 12 home runs over 400 feet are the most in baseball. Two more than anyone else. Judge has 10. Schwarber has 10. Yordan Alvarez has 10. Everything about him has been sensational. It's been a minute since Colson Montgomery's hit a home run, York, but he's hit the ball a little bit better here the last couple of days. He's got four hits over the last couple of games. He had a double yesterday. He had a double in the opener, drove in a run and scored a couple runs as the White Sox scored early and often yesterday. So Colson continues to be pretty good as well. I like how Will Venable tweaked the lineup a little bit just against the lefty, and it worked for him. We'll see what he does today. If I had one knock, it'd be there's a lot of bunting that goes on, but that's, you know, it's okay. I like Will Venable.
7: But I alerted you to it early.
6: Yeah, there's more bunting that's going on.
7: Early, I alerted you. I said, there's something happening here.
6: Yeah. I like bunts for hits, too. Don't get me wrong.
7: Oh, I'm a big bunter for hits.
6: Yeah, it's the sacrificing, early.
7: Carm, it's almost because there's been a de-emphasis on bunting overall that now that bunting defense has kind of gone lax also. Working on it during training camp because it doesn't happen a ton, you know, during spring training. They don't work on it as much as they used to.
6: Yeah.
7: So early on in the season when guys were laying down bunts, people look confused.
6: Oh.
7: Fielders are like, what do I do now? It was kind of shocking, actually.
6: Jack's got you want to do it coming up next? Jack's got a player A, player B for us that he said is a good one. It's baseball.
8: Player
7: A, player B.
6: Yeah. And then,
7: interesting.
6: I think I'm going to defend all of Chicago hockey's honor by going toe to toe with Detroit Mike.
7: Right. And we
6: said yesterday, even though he's a Wings fan, he knows more about Chicago hockey than most of us.
7: Well, he said specifically Cap.
6: Oh, yeah, and we asked Cap.
7: We asked
6: Cap
7: to do it.
6: He's not. I said, I'll defend our honor.
7: Cap respectfully declined.
6: I said, I'll defend our honor. We'll take a shot at this, see how that goes during the 10 o'clock hour. Ben Johnson's going to meet the media later on. We'll carry that live here on your home for the Bears. It's Carmen and York back in 2 minutes.
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6: I said yesterday, if the Cubs had lost 11 in a row, I was betting them today to beat Skeens. Because they were going to finally be of some value here. You know, even during the losing streak, like last night, they had lost 10 in a row. They were minus 108. A couple nights before that, they were, I think, minus 112. I mean, there's no, you know, you're laying money. There's no value there.
7: Yeah, no value whatsoever.
6: Some value here. Like maybe even, you know, plus 175. Now it's that, not that rich. It's plus $1.40. But I'm going to bet it anyway, I think. I'm going to
7: go ahead, pound it, kid.
6: I'm going to beat the, I know how you like beat Skeens. Skeens has given up 900 runs his last 2 starts.
7: 3-4 units on it?
6: No. I'm thinking like a half.
7: Oh, a half unit?
6: It's still baseball. Right. Yeah. And it's still Paul Skeens. Yeah. How about a half? Well, maybe a full at plus $1.40.
7: They're feeling themselves.
6: You should feel good after last night.
7: They're feeling themselves a little bit. They put it behind them. I think they want to keep it continuing.
6: They got to win two in a row.
7: Yeah, you've got to think. You know, this is a team of streaks.
6: Yeah.
7: It's a team of streaks. It is. That's what this team is. So we'll see if they can start one.
6: All right, Jack's got a player A, player B.
7: Player A, player B.
6: Baseball.
7: I like these.
21: I do.
7: Oh, is this current? Is this career?
21: This is current players this season.
7: Okay.
6: This season.
21: Player A has a .268 batting average, a .369 on-base percentage, a .507 slug, 3 home runs, and 8 doubles. Player B has a .245 batting average, so a lower batting average, a .345 on-base percentage, so 25 points lower in the on-base percentage category, a slug of .398, so more than 100 points lower in the slug. Just 4 home runs, so 1 more home run, but 14 doubles.
6: So he's played more. He's had more at bats. He's had a lot more at bats.
21: He's had quite a few more at bats.
6: I like player A, but I'm wondering the disparity in at bats here and plate appearances. I mean, obviously, player A. Is player A Michael Conforto?
21: Player A would be Michael Conforto.
6: All right. Player A is Conforto, Yerk. Who's player B?
21: He was on the team that
6: PCA doesn't have a .345.
21: Can I give you a hint? He was on the team that Conforto was on last season.
0: The Dodgers. Kyle Tucker.
21: That is correct.
0: Wow.
21: It is Michael Conforto.
0: That? Wow.
21: And Kyle Tucker. Michael Conforto's stats this year and a few less at-bats look a lot better than Kyle Tucker.
0: What happened to Kyle Tucker?
7: I wish I had an answer for you.
21: 398 slug.
0: That, yeah, I mean, you know, and you still like the 345 on base, but a 398 slugging percentage? What happened in the back half of last year and so far this year? And for much as we say, like, what happened to Kyle Tucker, and you think of what the Dodgers paid him, who's the guy I've always talked to you guys about that is, like, totally head-scratching to me why no one really... And listen, he's getting paid quite handsomely right now by the team he's on. He plays for the Yankees, Yerk. And I thought he was in line to get like $40 million a year. 30, maybe that was a little aggressive, but certainly $30 million a year. And it was like, no chance, no, it never materialized. Do you know who I'm talking about?
7: I have
0: He's
7: no
0: on
7: idea.
0: The Yankees.
7: I have no idea.
0: He was on your favorite team for a while.
21: I have a guess.
7: My favorite team.
0: He was on your favorite baseball team for a while.
7: He was on the Cubs.
0: He was on the Cubs.
7: Was it the guy that went over and popped? Second baseman?
0: No, not second baseman. He was here a few years ago, and I was like, why isn't he going to – how is he not – he's young, and how is he not getting a major, massive contract for someone? And, you know, the Yankees – listen, he's not poor. Don't get me wrong, but he doesn't sniff what Kyle Tucker makes. He doesn't sniff it.
7: Cody Bellinger.
0: I'm going to read you the list of Baseball References war leaderboard right now this year, Yerk, okay?
7: I'm waiting, yeah.
0: Andy Pajas, who had another home run last night, number one. He's okay. The great center fielder for the Dodgers.
7: Sure.
0: Andy Pajas, 3.7. Kevin McGonigal, the outstanding rookie in Detroit, 3.4. Bobby Witt Jr., who we know is probably the third best player in baseball, 3.4. Cody Bellinger, 3.2. Cody Bellinger.
7: That's a pretty good war there.
0: 3.2. Wins signed, above replacement.
7: Has he been signing like one-year deals?
0: Well, the Yankees gave him, what did he sign for this offseason, guys? Do you remember? I don't remember off the top of my head. I'd have to look. Was that last offseason or that was this offseason? Bellinger, he signed this offseason.
1: 5 years, 162.5.
0: Okay, so they finally did, somebody finally did
7: 30
0: step
7: million,
0: up.
7: 30 32, what is that, 32
0: thought,
7: million?
0: I thought he was going to get that, maybe even 40 like a few years ago. Nobody wanted to touch him. Cody Bellinger is slashing 271, 373, 487. His OPS plus is 141. Every defensive position he plays, he's a plus. He's above average, no matter where they put him. He's got over 3 wins above replacement, and it helps to hit in a lineup that consists of Ben Rice and Aaron Judge. I understand that. The short porch in his home stadium certainly helps him, Yerk. I can understand that there are some things that go, you know, there's a few things that are maybe a little bit tailor-made, but what did Kyle Tucker sign for? Remind me of that one.
7: You've got to tell me.
0: I just like the Cody Bellinger, the anti-Cody Bellinger stuff that has been out there for a while has surprised me. And how everybody thought the early portion of his career was a complete fluke. And that even after he sort of rebuilt the reputation a little bit with the Cubs that one year, it was a lot of, well, but it's like this weird fluky batted ball stuff. And Statcast still doesn't love him. But everywhere he plays... Like he's an above average defensive player, minus a couple of weird seasons after a shoulder injury. Like he's mostly hit for his career. He's mostly shown a pretty good ability to get on base. I know Jack wanted him as a diehard Cub fan. I mean, Jack, you did say that. You were sort of hopeful that the Cubs would have gone down that road this last offseason.
21: It would have made more sense than sticking Matt Shaw in right field or having a rotating cast in right field and that DH and keeping Suzuki out of the outfield and keeping him at the DH spot and letting Bellinger play the outfield.
0: Would you have rather said let Shaw play third, pass on Bregman and sign Bellinger?
21: Well, hindsight's 20/20, but probably yes, looking back at it. But Bregman was a great signing too. For me, it was one of those two is who you wanted. So,
0: you were happy with one of those two.
21: And to your point earlier.
0: And I think that's an important point. Jack's right. Like, let's not get too revisionist here and like just live in the moment totally. I think you're right. Had it been either one, I think Cub fans would have been happy. But I do wonder if some sect of the fan base would have been like, no, that's bad money. I don't know. Because Bellinger's just, to me, never... He seems underappreciated, I guess.
7: They bought him out of his contract for $5 million after the 2024 season. He was 28 at the time. Signs with the Yankees. He's making $42.5 million this year, $42.5 million next year.
0: And then
7: it drops back down to 25.8 for three straight years. But he can opt out of his contract after 27 or 28.
21: Okay. If you want to
7: get another payday. Yeah.
21: If you want to get really revisionist, you can go all the way back to the start of last season when they traded away Cody Bellinger nothing.
0: Now there you go.
21: Trade for Kyle Tucker, giving away Cam Smith, Paredes, and Hayden Wesneski when he could have used those prospects to move for another piece or even still had them in their lineup, and then you wouldn't have ever had Kyle Tucker, but you could have had Bellinger, and who knows how last season ends.
0: Now that's interesting piece of revisionist history. And I think what always drew Sylvie's ire, I know we would talk about it, is that you gave away Cody Bellinger. You did, right? I mean, you basically, because you didn't want the salary, right?
21: It was a salary dump when they traded him away.
7: You bought him out. $5 million to buy him out.
0: And then do you know how many wins he had last year for the Yankees? 5. Yeah. 5.1.
7: His best year was 8.7.
0: That's the year he won the MVP year.
7: Well, we're talking war a lot here. I haven't seen the Nico meter a lot lately. I mean, it used to be whether it went up or went down that we'd at least see it. We'd get a thought on him. Oh, he's leading the MVP candidacy. He's my favorite player. He's this, that, that. He was part of that yesterday, right? He scored a run yesterday.
0: Yeah.
7: Nico's got to be some good things happening with the Nico meter. Why don't I see it anymore, though? That's maybe just a,
0: it's a query. It's 2-1. I mean, there's nothing wrong with 2.1.
7: 2.1
0: before June 1st.
7: That's very good. First 2 months of the season.
0: Very good.
7: Should become a 6-WAR player by the end of the year.
0: Yeah, it's like a 6-win player.
7: Yeah. But there's no more, oomph for it anymore. What happened to the Nico meter? Ever since Horner corrected Jack, you have now kind of abandoned your favorite player.
21: That's not true. It's just it hasn't moved much, so we haven't had to give an update. It's been at 2-1 for forever. I mean, I'll throw it up right now.
7: Like to see it, Jack.
21: There we go. Now it's on the graphic. Have it up.
7: It is a major part of the show, I'd like to think. And every time I think about it, I think about the Nico meter. Anytime we mention war, I think about Nico Horner.
21: You should. I apologize that it hasn't been up, but it hasn't moved very much recently. He's been sitting at 2-1 for about 2 weeks, or right around there, like 2-1, 2-0.
7: I would say this. No matter if it moves up or down, once a week we should check in on it.
0: This is position player war, by the way. Your top 10, so we told you Bellinger's fourth. Pajes 1, McGonagall 2, Witt. McGonagall and Witt are tied for second, each at 3-4. Bellinger 4th at 3-2. Jordan Walker, who's been sensational for the Cardinals, a prospect who was, just raved about and then really kind of looked like he was going to bust out his first couple of seasons. He just was not good. He's finally hit it. He's at 3-1. Corbin Carroll is 6th. The weird outlier here appears to be this Otto Lopez kid in Miami who leads the league in hitting. He's been, that's like, whoa, where'd this come from? Because he's been in the bigs for a little bit. He's 7th. J.J. Weatherholt, there's another young player, another rookie, and another Cardinal. He's 8th. Shea Langeliers has been fantastic for the A's. He's 9th. And then Matt Olson is 10th. Your overall wins leader right now is Christopher Sanchez, who went another start yesterday for the Phillies without giving up a run. 5 consecutive, I think it is now. He hasn't given up a run in 5 starts.
7: It's 44 some innings.
0: It's like 44 innings. He set the Phillies record. He set the franchise record. What's the major league record?
7: I think it was Oral Hershiser back in the day.
0: Does he still hold that record? Oral had it for a while.
7: I think he did. But did Sale bust that thing open?
0: No. I think Oral Hershiser definitely had that, right? When we were young, he definitely had that record for a while. He's got to be getting close to the all-time mark. I mean, he's gone 44 innings without giving up a run. He's one. You combine Shohei's pitching and hitting, and he's two, Yerk. Shohei had another home run last night, and he pitched six. He gave up just an earned run. Shohei's ERA is 0.82. So Shohei's at 4-1. So Sanchez is at 4-2. Shohei's at 4-1.
21: It is Oral Hershiser. 59 innings in a row.
0: 59. It's still Oral.
21: Don Drysdale's number two at 58.
0: Wow. So he's got a long way to go.
7: I had it right with Oral.
0: Yeah. You still have two starts.
7: Yep.
0: Boy, that record. Holy cow.
7: Walter Johnson, 1913. Jack Coombs, 53 innings. Those are the next two guys. Then the great Bob Gibson.
0: What's the harder, more impressive streak, the hit streak or the no-run streak?
21: Well, the hit streak.
0: Probably the hit streak,
21: it's
0: got to
21: be the hit streak.
7: Yeah, but 56 games, Joe DiMaggio.
0: Think about 58 innings not giving up a run. Like, let that set in for a second.
7: Yeah.
0: I mean,
7: that's a lot.
0: 58 innings? That's remarkable.
7: It's like eight games if you pitch seven innings a game, seven and change.
0: Yeah.
7: More likely nine games.
0: It's like nine games, like without giving up a run.
21: What's an even crazier streak is Mariano Rivera has a 33-inning streak in the playoffs.
0: Yeah, that's crazy. That is pretty crazy. Like against all the best of the best competition. Holy cow. All right, are we going to try to do the trivia coming up next, Jack?
21: Yes, we can.
0: Right, we'll do that coming up. 312-332-3776. It's Carmen and York. We'll be right back.
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5: 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And a plumber from Detroit knows more about the history of the franchise of his Chicago Blackhawks.

0: is back. We met Detroit Mike before.
1: And How you doing, Detroit?
0: He's a big Wings fan, but he lives in Chicago. What's up, Mikey?
2: Hey, bud. I am fantastic, and I'm trying not to be nervous. I got my whole men's league team is tuned into this, the slot machines out of Fox Valley.
3: Beautiful.
2: So I better not screw this up.
0: Yeah.
2: My wife's listening, too.
0: The slot machine's fantastic.
3: Hopefully the missus will be proud of you today.
0: What level league are we in out there at Fox Valley? Are we talking A-League, B-League, C-League?
2: Oh, no. I'm D3, Carm. I win. We're 4-0, but I win every week that I don't have to stop at the emergency room on the way home.
0: Sounds about good. I've had to do that a time or two playing men's league.
2: I'm going to be 50 this August, so you and I are the same age.
0: We're the same age, yeah. All right, yep. So what's the criteria here, Jack? Like, how are we doing this?
4: So, Mike, you said you would know more Blackhawks than Capwood. So this is all Blackhawks.
0: All Blackhawks.
3: No Detroit questions at all?
4: No Detroit questions.
0: All Blackhawks. And do we each get a question?
4: So you each get a question. I give you a question. And then I give Detroit Mike a question.
0: But I can't, like, steal or the same question's not mine. Probably shouldn't be. Just one, right? I mean, just you get your question and that's it?
4: I haven't gotten this far in the planning. I will say...
3: What the hell? You're introducing the damn thing. It needs to be complete at this point.
4: I will say that, yes,
3: like
4: you can steal.
3: With only the title
4: can steal.
3: On it.
4: If you get the answer wrong, the next person
3: that's
4: can
3: right.
4: steal.
0: The only thing I would say, like, we're going to trust you, Mike. No Googling, okay?
2: Oh, yeah. I'm sitting in my truck on a job site. I've got no access anywhere.
3: On a job site.
0: Okay. All right. No Googling. I will not touch my computer.
4: You're in charge of the scorekeeping.
0: Mike gets to go first. He's the guest.
3: Jack, did you turn in a paper one time with just the title on it and just tell the teacher, I haven't got that far into the planning yet? I mean, what the? That's besides the point. I'm in charge of scorekeeping. I'll be ready.
0: All right.
4: I'm in charge of questions. Aiden's in charge of sound effects, and I'm... And Yurko's in charge of scorekeeping.
0: Right, Mike gets the first question since he's the guest.
3: That's right.
4: I'm going to start easy. I'm going to start easy, and it's going to get harder, all right?
3: Jake Arrieta.
4: Detroit Mike, which member of the Blackhawks won the league MVP award in the 2015-2016 season?
2: Marian Hossa.
4: Oh, no.
0: No, that's incorrect. I can steal?
4: You can steal.
0: That would be Patrick Kane.
3: Carmen is up now 1-0.
4: I think Cap could have gotten that one.
3: Carmen, this is your question.
0: Now this is my question.
4: When was the Blackhawks last Stanley Cup championship?
0: 2015.
4: That's correct.
3: Yeah. That's two for Carmen.
4: All right.
0: These are very easy.
4: Now we get harder. We're getting harder, okay? Right. We're building up.
3: It's more difficult now.
4: Detroit Mike, when was the Blackhawks' first Stanley Cup championship?
3: Oh, boy.
2: Oh, God. Was it 1938?
0: Ooh, you're so close. That was their second. I'll go ahead and steal it. 1934.
4: That is correct.
0: You were very close, though, Mike. That was good.
3: You're on it, Mikey.
4: How many Stanley Cups have the Blackhawks won?
0: They have won 34, 38, 61, 10, 13, and 15. Six.
4: That's correct. Now you're just showing off, lifting the ears.
3: Wow. There's the next question. Boy, go ahead, Jack.
4: Mike, who has the most penalty minutes in Blackhawks history?
0: Oh, that's good.
3: Penalty minutes.
2: Blackhawks history. Wow.
0: I think let's go
2: Keith Magnuson.
0: That would be my guess, Mike.
4: Chris Chelios.
3: No chance for a steal.
0: I would not. You know who I would have guessed second? I would have guessed Al Secord. I would not have guessed. Yeah. I would not have guessed Chelios. Mike, I would have had that same guess, Magnuson.
3: Chelios only played a limited amount of years here. You can't count his penalty minutes with Montreal, and you can't count his penalty minutes with Detroit.
0: Oh, I don't think they did that. Did you do that?
3: Well, I'm making sure.
4: No, this says in 10 seasons with the Blackhawks.
3: Yeah. Okay.
4: Piled up nearly 1,500 penalty minutes.
0: I would have guessed exactly the way Mike guessed, so we both got that one wrong.
3: All right.
0: My
3: congratulations, boys.
0: Keith Magnuson was a great guess.
3: All right, this one goes to Carmen.
2: Yes.
4: By total wins, who is the winningest coach in Blackhawks history?
0: Ooh, boy. By total wins. I mean, Q's got to be close. It's got to be Q. It's got to be Billy Ray or Rudy Pillis. It's got to be.
4: Ooh.
0: It's got to be one of those three. Ah, man, this is a tough one. I'm going to guess. I mean, Q was here 10 years, Yurk. It's either Bill. I feel like it's either Billy Ray or Q. I'm going to say Q.
4: That is incorrect.
0: Damn it.
4: Detroit Mike.

0: I'm going to go with Tillis.
1: It was Billy Ray.
2: Ah, I knew it. I should have said Billy Ray.
1: Billy Ray had 516. Quinville had 363.
2: I was way
1: off. Coach Q had a better winning percentage, though.
2: I'm so mad at myself. I should have said Billy Ray. I knew it. All right, my bad.
1: Detroit Mike, who has the most assists in Blackhawks history?
0: Oh, God. Most assists in Blackhawks history. Oh, my God.
2: That's tough.
0: Stan Mikita.
1: That's correct.
2: All right, good job, Mike.
1: Your Ghost Score update, what do we have?
3: It's Detroit Mike 1 and Carmen DeFalco 4.
1: All right.
2: I got 4?
3: 4, yes.
2: How did I get 4?
3: First 4 questions you got.
2: I did?
3: You stole 2 of them.
2: Oh, all right.
3: You not remember
2: I got
3: stealing
2: my,
3: them?
2: I don't remember.
3: And then you got yours next.
2: Gotcha.
3: Yes.
2: All right, I got 4.
3: 4-1. Four Trust one. Me.
2: All right.
1: All right.
2: I can't believe I missed Billy Ray. I knew it. Go ahead.
1: Which Blackhawks defenseman won the Norris Trophy in both 2010 and 2014?
2: In 10 and in 14, that has to be Duncan Keith.
1: That is correct. It was Duncan Keith.
2: We're way too late in the game.
0: For giving Carmen his layup.
2: Yeah, I mean, that's way too late in the game for a question like that.
3: I mean, what in the hell is going on?
1: I'll give Detroit Mike a 1-2.
2: Way too
3: late. A complimentary
1: what
3: one.
1: What is the name of the Blackhawks mascot?
0: Oh, my God. Tommy Hawk.
1: There we go. Okay.
0: With my wife every single
1: game.
0: Sorry,
1: guys.
3: He takes pictures with his wife.
2: That's fabulous.
0: Yeah. Sweet they have, Tommy. Like, books that they've made together. It's fantastic.
3: Fabulous. Oh, my.
2: All right. Back to my question.
1: All right. Back to your question here. Who was the first Blackhawk to have his jersey number retired?
2: Ooh. That's good.
3: I have to look up toward the
2: sky. Like, could it be? I'm just trying to think of the old guys like Pierre Palat or Glenn Hall. You know, because of the old timers.
3: Mm-hmm.
2: Did they even retire?
3: Didn't Hall McKinnon do it in the same day?
2: I don't remember.
3: They put him in the rafters.
2: That's tough. I'll say, like, it's got to be Hall or Pierre Palat, right? I'll say Glenn Hall.
1: It is not Glenn Hall.
2: Damn.
3: Hold on, we got a chance for a steal here.
1: We do.
3: What's your guess, Detroit Mike?
0: Carm Magnuson and Palat both were number 3, and they just got retired a few years back.
3: Are you 100% correct?
0: At the same time. So yeah, Bobby Hall.
2: Bobby Hall?
1: It is
2: Bobby
1: not. Hall. It was Stan Mikita.
2: Stan Mikita. All right.
1: October 19th, 1980. It's number 21.
2: Boy, it took him all the way to 1980. Okay. Back to Mike's question.
1: All right. Back to Mike's question. Let's see. All right, another jersey retirement.
3: Seems like we're flying by the seat of the pants here.
1: Who's number 18? Well, all right. Originally, the plan was that it would be Cap versus Detroit Mike, and Carm would do the trivia.
2: Now we're asking,
1: it's Carm versus Detroit Mike.
2: Now we're asking number 18.
1: And I have to do the trivia.
2: We're asking,
1: who's number 18? Haynes in the rafters at the United Center.
2: Oh, my God.
0: Mr. Savoir Faire. Spinorama. Denny Savard.
2: He even got the nickname right. Good job, Mike. It is
3: Detroit Mike 3 and Carmen DeFalco 5.
2: It's getting closer.
3: It's getting tight.
2: How many are we doing here?
3: Let's see if Carm can get a bunny here again.
1: All right. Who became captain of the Blackhawks, becoming the third youngest NHL captain of all time at the time?
2: Gotta be Johnny Toews.
1: That's correct.
2: That's 7. Is that 7 for me?
3: It's 6.
0: Like a free throw.
3: Yeah, free throw is like a layup.
1: What's the score? 6-3?
2: 6-3, yeah.
3: 6-3.
1: All right. Well, I've got 4 more questions.
3: Okay.
1: So here we go.
2: So Mike can still possibly come back.
3: Mike.
1: All right. What was unique about the Blackhawks' regular season record in their Stanley Cup winning 1938 season?
3: What was unique about it? What was unique about their record in 1938?
2: Go ahead, Mikey. You're up.
3: Boy, good luck, Mike.
0: This is the question I get after, like, who is the third youngest captain? Like, give me a break. Let me say that the Blackhawks did not play a full regular season. There was something going on with the schedule where they did not play the full schedule, but they won anyways.
1: They had a losing record.
2: I was going to steal that. No. Why didn't you let me steal that? What are you doing?
1: Sorry.
0: Throw that question out. We'll throw it out.
2: I won't take credit for it, but the answer is they had a losing record.
3: Okay.
2: What are you doing?
0: Gotcha.
1: Sorry.
2: People steal. You remember, this is a game where we can steal.
1: I forgot you could steal. All right,
3: if Carmen gets this one, it's mathematically over.
2: If I get this, okay.
3: If Carmen gets this one, it's mathematically over. In 1911, there was a quirk to the schedule. What was it?
2: Go ahead, Jack.
3: I mean, no,
2: they
3: Jack,
2: didn't
3: come
2: exist
3: on.
2: In 1911.
3: Yeah.
1: What was Jonathan?
3: I mean, you should have gone with some common players that played for both teams.
1: What was Jonathan Tate's
0: nickname?
1: Not one
0: question about the 90s.
2: Yeah, not one question about, like, the really the 80s or the 90s.
3: The glory days. The glory days.
2: All right, go ahead.
1: What was Jonathan Tate's nickname?
2: Oh, come on. Captain Serious.
3: Detroit Mike, I mean, you got. We screwed you on this one today, my friend.
2: I'm going to say. That's a crazy question. You didn't even know that. Where are you getting these from? Like chat? These are chat GPT questions.
1: Hockeywriters.com.
2: Hockeywriters.com.
4: Yeah, we need better hockey
2: like,
4: writers.
2: How about some questions about, like, I mean, yeah, like, you know. I'm going to say this. I have defended the honor of Blackhawk fans everywhere, but Detroit Mike did quite well. I have to say, he did quite well. Other than the Mariehosa one, you kind of dropped the ball on that.
0: But you
2: acquitted yourself quite well. And I'm not so sure I could do equally as good if I had to go toe-to-toe with Mike in wings trivia. I mean, I would do maybe trivia. Okay.
3: You'd throw a Nicholas Lindstrom out there.
2: But Mike did very well for his favorite team not being the Blackhawks.
3: Doug Draper.
2: Chris Draper.
3: My bad,
2: Mike. You did well. I think you made all your. I think
3: Vladimir.
2: You made your wife and your men's league team. Most importantly, you made them very proud.
3: Carmen, here's one for both you, Detroit Mike, and you. What three members were part of the KLM line?
2: From
3: Detroit,
2: the Wings.
3: Yeah, for the Wings, the KLM.
0: Are you
3: line.
0: Talking about the production line?
3: I believe so.
2: That's
0: going to be Sid Abel, Gordie Howe, and Ted Lindsay.
3: No, the KLM line was the Russians.
2: That's different. Yeah.
0: Russian 5-0. Yeah. Give me a break. You got Fedorov, Kozlov, Larionov. You got Konstantinov, and you got Batisov.
2: There you go. He just gave you the whole five.
3: It was Markov, Larionov, and Krutov.
2: Yeah, man.
3: That was the
0: Krutov
3: KLM
0: never
3: line.
0: Played for the Red Wings. Krutov spent, I believe, one season with the Calgary Flames.
2: See, look at Mike knows his stuff.
3: See, I like this.
2: All right, you did well, buddy. Good job, all right?
0: I appreciate it, fellas. Thanks for having me on. Go slot machines.
2: We'll see you later, buddy. Go slot machines. He did quite well there. Nicely done. But we have defended the honor, and we still, as Blackhawk fans, get to say that we reign supreme. Very good. It's Carmen and Yurko. The Brunch Rush is next.
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2: Playoffs. 4-0 win for Carolina yesterday. I mean, they jumped all over the Canadians in the first period. Now they'll go back to Raleigh. Remember, they don't play in Charlotte. They play in Raleigh, North Carolina. I'll go back for game 5 tomorrow. It's first time in like 3 years I haven't had a piece of the Hurricanes to win the cup, Yerk. Go figure. This is the year they're going to win the cup. Watch.
3: Yeah, the first year, don't wager on it. It's the way it usually works, right?
2: Son of a. But this has kind of got to be a worst case scenario for the league, right? Vegas versus the Carolina Hurricanes based in Raleigh, North Carolina. Like, you know they needed Montreal to make it to at least the final.
3: Listen, that's too bad for the NHL.
2: They were hoping for Avs and Canadians. Yeah, that would have been
3: the reason you
2: pretty
3: have,
2: good.
3: The reason you have the playoffs is the best rises to the top. And right now, who are the best? For one reason or another, the Knights are the best, and it looks like Carolina's going to find a way to get to the top. That's it. I mean, what are you going to do?
2: You can't
3: you
2: do
3: have
2: anything.
3: It's just kind of extended. You don't exclude anybody. This is the way it ends up working. You could do what the NBA's done. And they're making sure SGA and the Oklahoma City Thunder are going to make it by not calling obvious goaltendings and by not calling the ball going out of bounds off Chet Holmgren's foot.
2: Harder to do in hockey.
3: Yeah, harder to do in hockey. And who's the referee? The guy that looks like he had too many Stay Puft Marshmallows that's out there running around not seeing any of this? I mean, well, it's brutal. It is absolutely brutal.
2: It's too bad for the NHL, I feel like, a little bit, because those of us that are more diehard hockey fans will still have an interest. But, you know, what they need is – now, look, the Knicks are New York. They're our biggest town. It's one of the biggest in the world. Like that, but it's the thing that's going to draw a lot of people in, outside of just being the big media market, is the drought. They haven't won since 1973. The drought that the Canadians are on. The Canadians were the last Canadian team to win the cup. That was 93. I was in high school.
3: Yep.
2: The Maple Leafs haven't been to the final since Yurko was born. You got to go back to 67. A team ending the drought helps a little. And it would help, obviously, having the Montreal fans or the Toronto Maple
3: Leaf
2: fans. Like, that helps tremendously.
3: But even though
2: the
3: there's not a Canadian.
2: Helps.
3: Listen, even though there's not a Canadian team in the finals, you're more likely to have people in Canada watching the hockey, the NHL Stanley Cup Finals.
2: No matter what.
3: Then you would get a Chicago Blackhawk fan whose team hasn't been in the playoffs for a number of years that doesn't really give a rat's ass about what's happening here. You're not going to get the casual fan going, oh,
2: right,
3: Stanley Cup's on. Let me watch.
2: You'll still have more people in Canada watching.
3: Right,
2: yeah, right.
3: More people in Canada will still watch.
2: Yeah.
3: And, you know, you just can't capture the American fan.
2: Yeah.
3: You know, without your best American players, I guess, playing it.
2: And obviously there are a lot of Canadian-born players on these teams, yeah. So that's very true. And so they'll still watch, but it's just this, not a dream matchup in any sense
3: right.
2: for the NHL to have, if indeed it ends this way. And now, you know, Carolina's a very good team, and they're up 3-1. They're going back home for Game 5. They would also have a potential Game 7 at home. It looks like Carolina will go through, and that is definitely not a dream ideal matchup for the league, having Carolina take on Vegas. I mean, Vegas is a great story, and they're huge out there. I mean, they've got a very big built-in following because they've been so good since their inception, but I don't think it's a great scenario for the league. Anyway, let's get into the Brunch Rush. 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All right, Jack, take it away.
1: Bill Barnwell wrote about each team's best move in the offseason and each team's most head-scratching move in the NFL offseason. For the Chicago Bears, the best move, shopping in bulk on the offensive line, not necessarily finding just one guy to replace the holes, but adding multiple options along the offensive line.
2: So, like, making the trade for Bradbury, taking a chance on Wills, drafting the center. Like, that's what he's talking about?
1: Just re-signing Braxton Jones.
2: Just making sure
1: you have depth and options along the offensive line.
2: Is that the best thing the Bears did?
1: I think getting a second for DJ Moore was pretty good, too.
2: That's pretty good.
3: Yeah, that's a pretty good trade.
2: I also think I think the Kobe Bryant deal is going to work out nicely, guys. I do.
3: The safety position.
2: Yeah.
3: Yeah, but they traded two for two, right?
2: Well,
3: they
2: in
3: got
2: a
3: rid
2: sense,
3: of a bunch of
2: yeah,
3: guys, and they
2: sense.
3: Brought guys in.
2: Yeah, you drafted one and you signed one as a priority free agent. I think that's going to also work out quite well. I think the safety position, considering the guys they lost, I think they did well.
3: Who's
2: I
3: hope the fourth rounder corner that they took?
2: Malik Muhammad from Texas, yeah.
3: He might be a pleasant surprise.
2: I think he's going to be. I'm with you here.
3: So at the end of it all, that might be the thing that, that's something that they did well.
2: I think he could be a starter. I think you're absolutely right. I think it'll be, I think he has a chance to be a real pleasant surprise as a fourth round pick. What was the worst, Jack?
1: Not addressing the defensive line.
2: That makes sense. That's pretty obvious, I guess.
3: Yeah.
2: Not addressing edge. There's some thought about like that Josh Sweat is still going to get dealt. Is that out there?
1: There's rumors out there. He's not reporting to OTAs right now, and it's interesting.
2: Can the Bears afford Josh Sweat at this point? He's making $20 million a year.
3: Did you see the guy that they had in the other day, too? A.J. Esperanza.
2: A.J. Esperanza.
3: A.J. What's his name? Estabasa? What? Mombasa?
2: The former Hawkeye.
3: Yeah, that guy.
2: A.J. Epinesa.
3: Yeah. Yeah, they had him in for a look-see.
2: You know,
3: kick the tires type situation.
2: I always liked that. I liked A.J. coming out of college a lot. And he's been a fine player, but A.J.'s never had, like, the juice of a dominant pass rusher. He just hasn't.
3: He's been a guy.
2: He's just kind of been a guy.
3: He's been a guy.
2: And then he had a deal in place, I guess, with Cleveland this offseason, and they didn't like the physical, so they failed him, and that fell through.
3: They balked.
2: Like, if you could get A.J. Epinesa at this point for, I guess, $5 million, is it worth it? I could buy that argument. You have it.
3: Yeah.
2: You created it to
3: not
2: spend.
3: Not only that, though, he'd still have to make the team. It's not like you're going to give any guaranteed money. Hey, we'll give you a place to play, try out.
2: Yeah.
3: Come out and see if you still got it, if you're healthy enough, if you're being productive.
2: You could sell me on it, I guess, for $3.5 million or $5 million. So, all right, what else we got, Jack?
1: I mean, just to follow up, Josh Sweat had 12 sacks last season.
2: I know, but I mean, Josh Sweat's also making $20 million a year. Like, what
1: you
2: are
1: have
2: the
1: to move some money. I mean, Cole Kmet might be one of the casualties in that trade, and I don't know if the Bears would be willing to do that.
2: Yeah, I don't know.
13: I don't think Cole Kmet moves the needle for Arizona.
2: Well, they've got Trey McBride.
13: Yeah.
2: Not, but I mean, look, Cole Kmet brings value to this team now. We talked about this yesterday. I don't think they have any intention of moving Cole Kmet. I think they very much want him on the 2026 roster. I think they value him. They value multiple tight end sets, and he's a player that they've drafted and that he encapsulates a lot of what they want to be. They rewarded him with a contract extension a few years ago. Like, I think they really value Cole. And, you know, if you're blown away and something's too good to be true, of course he's not an untradeable player. I'm not saying that. You know my take on untradeable players. They largely don't exist. Of course he's not an untradeable player, but I don't think they have much desire or intention at all to move off of Cole.
3: You know me, my ears are always open. So.
2: I understand that, Yurt. Yep. I understand. I'm fine with always listening. Like I said, I don't believe in there's such a thing as untradeable players. If there are such a thing, they are so few and far between, it's not even funny. Everybody thinks their team's got five of them. You're lucky if you have one.
3: Yep.
2: So I'm not saying he's untradeable. I just think they really value him, and I don't think he's going anywhere. That'd be my guess. What else, Jack?
1: The Dodgers are suspending their bat dog program.
2: Did you see this story?
1: In AA, one of their top prospects, Kendall George, he tried to avoid the bat dog. You can see the video on our YouTube stream, who was coming out of the dugout.
2: Yeah.
1: And he hurt his knee, and he's going to be out for some time. So they are suspending their bat dog program.
2: Oh, crazy. Only in the minors, right?
1: Why even have a... I get it. It's fun. Well, it's cool, but...
2: It's a Bill Veck special right there.
1: I feel like multiple teams have bat dog programs now.
2: I think some of them do.
1: We've gone a little far on the bat dogs.
2: Yeah, maybe we come up with a new gimmick is what I would say. What else?
1: Man, oh, man. So J.J. McCarthy and Kyler Murray, there are some interesting quotes floating around between these two. This is what I'm going to play these back to back here. So first it's Kyler Murray speaking. They ask him about his relationship with J.J. McCarthy, and then J.J. McCarthy speaks. So here's what they had to say about their relationship.
14: I don't see myself as that.
15: JJ, to this point,
14: it's been great. Obviously I know he's a younger guy, so any way I can help him, obviously I feel like, you know, I've played 7 years now, going on eight, so I'm considered a veteran, even though I don't see myself as that. Give him any knowledge that he needs. Again, you know, we're both competitors, and I know, you know, we both want what's best for the team.
15: Has he been receptive to hearing criticism?
14: of course. Yeah, he's overly receptive, you know, and he's always communicating, asking questions, stuff like that, so it's been good.
16: JJ, what's your relationship been like with Kyler so far?
17: You know, it's just like two guys in a classroom. You know, he sits on one side, I sit on the other side, and it's the coach's responsibility to teach us and coach us. So,
16: is there any awkwardness, like, between you two?
17: Awkwardness, you know, it's just like the same feeling, you know, when you're in high school and there's another person on the other side of the room. That's just kind of how it is. So I wouldn't say there's any awkwardness.
2: I would say the answer's a little awkward.
1: Weird answers from J.J. McCarthy. Like,
2: it's
1: Kyler
2: a very
1: gives,
2: different.
1: Kyler Murray gives, I'm the vet in the room. He can learn from me. I can teach him. And then J.J. McCarthy comes in with, it's, you know, we're just sitting like we're in high school in a classroom. Don't really talk to each other.
2: In high school, there's like 20 kids. You can't sit on the other side. There's like four in the quarterback room. I don't know. That was a weird answer.
3: Could be sitting on two sides of the room, though.
2: I'm sure J.J.'s not thrilled with the fact that they added Kyler Murray.
3: Yeah.
1: Well, play better, JJ, and then it won't be an issue.
3: I don't know so much to play better as stay healthy.
2: That would help.
3: Healthy gives you a chance to play better.
2: I'd say a little bit of both, but Yurko's right. He's got to stay healthy.
3: It doesn't matter why you're not on the field. The point is you're not on the field. And when you're not on the field, you're not consistent enough, then your job becomes at jeopardy. And that's just the way the NFL works. It's going to be his third year, right?
2: This is JJ's third year.
3: Third year, and you don't have any answers.
2: Right.
3: And that's a problem. And it doesn't have to be anybody's fault.
2: It's
3: still a problem.
2: Maybe he sees the writing on the wall that, like, they've brought in somebody to start in front of him this year. I mean, that certainly seems to be the case. I guess you could make the argument that since they're not really paying Kyler Murray anything, you know what, they're paying him a little over $1 million. Because Arizona's eating the deal after cutting him.
3: I got you.
2: Like, I guess you can make the argument that it's this is a great sort of motivational tactic. Like, they want JJ to be the starter. They want the pocket passer, you know, to in KOC's offense to be the guy. And that they just did this Kyler thing to kind of push him. And, okay, if it's not going to fire with McCarthy, at least we have Kyler Murray. And they're not on the hook for anything. I mean, it's $1 million. You know, it's the veteran minimum, Yurk. It's about $1 million. That's it. So I guess I can buy that argument.
3: They had to do something.
2: I say that with great hesitation. We still made a bet with Viking Scott that Kyler Murray's going to start week one.
3: Yes.
2: He thinks McCarthy is. I said, no way.
3: Well, they had to do something.
2: Yeah.
3: They had to do something. That's what they were in. They were in a position where something needed to be done.
2: Definitely feels like a more awkward situation for JJ. Just, yeah. But based off of his answer, too. All right, what else, Jack? Anything else?
1: One more thing. This is small, but there's a playoff expansion argument right now in college football.
2: Oh, yeah, college football.
1: It looks like right now the Big Ten and other conferences want it to expand to 24 teams, but now the SEC is saying they don't want it, the playoff to expand to 24 teams. Kirby Smart, who coaches Georgia, of course, is suggesting maybe the SEC can go on their own and doesn't need the NCAA and the college football playoffs.
2: They would just play each other and play their own playoffs?
1: That's what it sounds like he's suggesting.
2: They probably could.
1: They could.
2: Think about the following those schools have. They could, right?
1: It would crush the sport.
2: I don't know. Would it? I mean, Oregon still plays in the Big Ten. Ohio State plays in the Big Ten. Penn State plays in the Big Ten. UCLA and USC play in the Big Ten. Would it crush it? Maybe. Would the SEC doing its own thing ruin the rest of college football?
3: Well, I think it's the SEC and the Big Ten now want to go do goofy things and abandon everybody else.
2: I mean, the Big Ten still has some panache, carries some weight, and has some big schools. And who would Notre Dame join with? Notre Dame
1: is on the side of the Big Ten, okay, and then Big 12 so and now all you the all, other conferences.
2: So now you also have Notre Dame.
13: They just let Notre Dame in the playoff anyway, because I guess that's how it works now.
2: But
1: Notre
3: Dame little whine over there. What are you doing over there? They negotiated a deal that if they're the top 12 in the ratings, they get to be in the whatchamacallit. That way you don't have jackasses that have other things in mind, and you can't tell me that those teams that got in last year were better than Notre Dame. That's so beyond the point of being ridiculous.
2: I would just say that I feel like this needs a bigger, broader conversation, and we can continue it. But if they broke off, but if Notre Dame joins with the Big Ten then, not as a conference, but just says, we're going to be with you in terms of where we're going to play our games, we're going to play our playoff. Notre Dame, Michigan, Ohio State, Penn State, you know, if UCLA can rebuild itself, USC, Oregon, is that enough? Does that carry enough weight to still sustain that part of college football? I think it might. If you guys have a thought on it, you can let us know at 312-332-3776. That's the Brunch Rush. We'll be right back.
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5: 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Jesse's going to join us coming up in about 5 minutes. Talk some baseball with Jess. Remember, no Rich Eisen today. We'll go till 12:30, then Mellor's pregame for White Sox and Twins. Final game of a four-game series. Sox coming off a 15-2 win. They'll go for a series win this afternoon. Beautiful day for baseball. Andre's in Oak Lawn. He's got a CFP suggestion. Go ahead, Andre.
6: Hey, thanks. Appreciate it. Love the show, guys.
5: Thank you.
6: Wanted to throw an idea out there kind of out of left field and have, for the CFP, have the NCAA borrow what they do from basketball. You start with 32 teams. They play a half game, two quarters each, Thursday, Friday. They play another half game, two quarters each, Saturday, Sunday. And after the first weekend, then you're left with eight teams, and you go through a normal playoff after that, full games. But you get a lot more teams in. Easy way to weed out who shouldn't be there and kind of bring some madness to football.
5: Wait, so like play, but you're saying play like an opening weekend?
7: Yeah, but only a half a game.
5: Oh, a half a game.
7: Two quarters.
5: Because you'd never be able to play two full games that close together. That's pretty wild, Andre. I'm not going to lie. Thanks for the suggestion. Can you imagine playing a half of football?
7: No.
5: And I see what he's going for, because you could never play that many games that close together.
7: The answer is no.
5: I would think no.
7: Yeah.
5: I like that he's thinking a little bit outside the box.
7: Yeah, so do I. I just...
5: A little too crazy for me, though.
7: Yeah.
5: Thanks, Andre. Appreciate it, bud. 312-332 ESPN is the number. Jesse talks some baseball with us coming up next.
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18: Till the eight. Swinging a fly ball out in the left center, and it's deep. Way back there. It is gone. Chase Mindrum just hit a grand slam. Oh, baby. 13-1.
19: 15-2 the final. Glenn Casper right here in your home for the White Sox. Day baseball today, 1:10 is the first pitch, 12:30 pregame with Meller live on the south side. You'll get extended Carmen and Yurko today. We'll go all the way till 12:30, so another 90 minutes for us. Cubs will wrap the series in Pittsburgh tonight against the Buccos. They got to face Skeens. They snapped their losing streak yesterday. Let's talk about all of it with Jesse Rogers. Oh, do we not have Jesse's theme music?
20: Come on, hit the button.
19: Hold on. Aiden's looking for it.
20: My God, this doesn't happen on Cap Show.
19: Oh, you know what? 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
23: 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Jesse Rogers. Giving you updates on the White Sox, Cubs, and the latest Major League Baseball storylines. 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Jesse Rogers. Jesse Rogers covers it all season. It's Jesse Rogers. Jesse Rogers with Carmen and Yurko on ESPN Chicago.
19: It's brought to you by Flight by Yingling, the next generation of a light beer. And he's on the Yingling guest hotline. What's up, buddy?
20: Well, I was supposed to cover the White Sox Twins game today, but labor has now taken over my life. As you guys know, the union made its proposal yesterday. Yeah. I heard you guys talking earlier today. The league right now, as we speak, is proposing a salary cap to the union. Uh-huh. It's going to be, very complicated and complex process here, but they're going to talk about three things today: a salary cap and floor, how to split the revenues, as you in the NBA and NFL, once yes. the revenues come in the cap system. It's basically going to be a 50-50 split. I could be off by a percentage point, but, giving 50% of the revenues to the players, which will set the cap every year. So when the revenues go up, the salary cap goes up. So that's the second thing they're going to talk about today. And then centralized media, putting all local media dollars into one pool and then distributing it. There's a lot more that's going to happen over the course of this thing, but that's it. Today starts the war, so to speak, because they're going to propose that salary cap and floor. And I know you guys have a lot of questions. I don't think I have all the answers right now, but I might later in the day.
19: Or just as this process goes on, like what happens to RSNs are, if they're hanging on by a thread now, that's the death of RSNs, is it not? If they pool all the money locally?
20: Well, it's not the death of them. It's just that the Dodgers aren't going to be able to keep all of their money. That's the good news for the lower market teams. All that local money is going into one pool. And it's going to be distributed. Doesn't mean you can't watch your team
19: like
20: the
19: Dodger. Yeah. Oh, so the Dodger network. I thought you meant more like they would take it and they would create, like a streaming service would buy it, and that's how you would watch your team locally.
20: No, I'm just talking about revenues. Revenues would go into a centralized fund, and it would be distributed equally among the teams. So nobody has an advantage because they're in a bigger market. They make more money from TV revenues, which the Dodgers are doing right now. So
19: I thought eventually they wanted it where like a Netflix or a YouTube TV would buy it, and there would be no Dodger TV. There would be no marquee network. There would be none of that. Is that, what I'm saying?
20: Like, no, I'm just talking about revenues. I know that's what they want, centralized media revenues
19: okay.
20: to be distributed. But the big news will be the cap and floor. I don't know what that number is, but you can 125, 150, somewhere there for the floor, 275, 280 for the ceiling, something like that. I will know in a couple hours what the exact number is.
19: Okay.
20: And, you know, I think the league is, once the union, if ever, agrees to a cap, the league will talk about anything. I heard you talk about the Larry Bird rule, for example.
19: Right. What, yeah, exactly.
20: They're not proposing that today. Like, you can keep a star, but if the union says, okay, let's talk about this cap thing. How can we keep Skeens in Pittsburgh? The league will be open to anything once the union says we're up for a cap. So, we'll see, and they could phase it in. You know, the league is going to propose, I think, today, 2027, your payroll needs to be between 130 and 275 or whatever the numbers are. And if the union says, no, you can't do that in 27, they'll talk about it, phasing it in. They'll talk about anything as long as the union agrees to a cap, which the union won't. So again, the fight starts today.
19: Well, they won't. Will they ever, I guess? I know they won't right now. Are they going to?
20: Know the answer to that question. Yeah. I don't know if the owners will give up on the cap. Or the players will give into a cap. I don't know. Mm-hmm. Nobody knows right now. In the past, the owners gave up on it, just like they did in the 94 strike. Like the owners, you know, said, okay, fine. We won't do the cap. We'll do this other CBT system. And, you know, there's been mixed reviews on that. So fast forward to March, Carmen, and I'll tell you who's going to cave first.
19: Yeah. What would a Murakami extension look like right now?
20: Well, first of all, this is how it probably will go down, and then I'll get to that. Nothing's going to happen now. What is interesting about the lockout coming on December 1st is there still will be a GM meetings in November. That's when, if it's going to happen, it would happen, in my opinion. I don't have that locked down, but if they're going to extend him, it would be before the lockout. It would be in November before his final year starts up. And it would probably have to be 5 to 8 years, as you guys have been talking about, between 150 and 200. I mean, if he keeps up this pace.
19: At least.
20: Yeah. I mean, if he had 60 home runs, I don't know what the number is. Like, you know, if he just has a normal great year and you want to lock him up, it's probably 5 to 8 years in that 150 to 200 range. Becoming one of the best, you know, paid sluggers in the game with very, you know, sort of little experience. So you guys are on the right track. I mean, you know, Schwarber and those guys got 5 and 150 at a much older age.
19: Right, much older.
20: But with a better track record. That's too, right. A longer track record. Yeah. So let's see how this season ends up, and then we'll know. But most likely it would be conversations in November, and there's going to be certainly a lot of pressure on the White Sox to at least make a big offer, and then we'll see what happens.
19: Well, last night was great, obviously. I mean, the Sandlin performance was, he's such a great story. I mean, I was telling Yurk that, you know, nobody wanted him out of high school. He's the one, like, just trying to sell himself to junior colleges, finally gets picked up by one, finally draws the attention of Oklahoma. He's on that team that makes the run with Cade Horton. He's been in three different organizations. Who knows what his career really holds here, Jess, but it was awesome last night to see. It was a great story. I don't even know, like for the rest of the year, what is his role? Like, when Schultz comes back, is there still a role for him? Do they find one for him? I mean, what do you envision, and what do you think their plan is for Sandlin right now?
20: Yeah, no, look, after that start, you send him right back out there. You worry about the Noah Schultz question when you get to it. There's always a reason, or somebody goes down. You know, there's, if he's pitching well, you keep pitching him. That's my opinion. That's what the track record is for anybody that comes up here and throws well. And it's not like Schultz is back tomorrow, right? We've got a couple weeks to decide that question. It's a great storyline, as you mentioned. Yurko, you know who Gage Zeal is? Gage Zeal.
7: He's not my plumber.
20: He sounds like a plumber, doesn't he? He's the guy they traded to Boston for David Sandlin, and he's got a 5.94 ERA in Double A. I mean, is Chris Getz on the way to GM of the Year? Is he going to upend Matt Arnold in Milwaukee as the GM of the Year? Murakami signing him alone, even though, as we've talked about, he was kind of directed there. Whatever, it doesn't matter if it fell in his lap or not. He gets the credit for it. I mean, David Sandlin, I mean, that mix last night was great. Fastball, curveball, cutter, change, sinker, just a beautiful mix. And here's the thing about these guys that come up. They do not look overwhelmed. I mean, it's a second pitch home run, and he locks it down after that. Other guys would crumble. I mean, Antonacci comes up. every guy that comes up here, Yoshida, they do not look overwhelmed, overmatched. The moment's not too big for them. Great job by the White Sox player development system that has these guys ready. And then Will Venable having the first day conversations with them. It must be working. I can't say enough about how this is working out right now. In fact, Jack, do we have Derek Shelton ready? Listen to Derek Shelton. Yeah. I asked him about the White Sox. And remember, this is Derek Shelton, who got fired from Pittsburgh, who never saw their plan through. You can almost hear him talking about Pittsburgh as he talks about the White Sox.
0: Toughest thing is sticking to the plan, because there's going to be times where it's not going well.
16: Yeah.
0: And there's going to be times when, I mean, just very candidly, you're getting your ass handed to you. And to be able to stick with the plan, I give, and I appreciate you saying this yesterday, I give tremendous credit to Chris and Josh Barfield and to Will. And having sat in Will's chair, man, it's hard some nights when you're sitting there watching it and you're like, okay, I know this is going to make us better, but still, there's things that maybe he wants to do differently, and I give him credit. And then they went out this offseason and added to this club. I mean, the K-Kid yesterday, signing him to a two-year deal. Good job. Signing the first baseman. Yeah. That's a good job. Montgomery's going to be a really good player for a long time. But you have to stick to that process, and I give their front office a ton of credit.
21: I wish they wouldn't have done it.
0: But I give them, and I give Will a ton of credit to sticking with that process, and I think you're seeing the results on the field of a much better baseball team.
20: Now, what's interesting is, look, Jerry's not going to fast forward the process and spend money anyway, so this is the only way to do it. But you talk to executives who have done rebuilds, including Theo, you can't skip a step. You can't skip any steps. You can't fast forward it as much as we'd like to. Once you start down that path of stripping it down and bringing in youth, you've got to go step by step. There's going to be growing pains along the way. You might set the single season record for losses, but hopefully there's a light at the end of the tunnel. And I don't know. Don't you agree? Like, you could just hear Shelton thinking about his Pirates experience, and they didn't really follow the like when Skeens was drafted, like that, the door should have opened then. For some reason, they waited a few years, and now the door is a little bit open with the Pirates, but we'll see what happens. But you could just, I could just tell, I know Shelton very well, and he was talking about the Pirates when he was talking about not following the plan completely.
22: All right, speaking of Skeens and the Pirates, Cubs have to face Skeens tonight, but they finally kind of woke out of the slumber. I mean, they had what? It was 7 runs in their last 11 games going into last
20: night. Bad.
22: They were hitting .124 with runners in scoring position in their previous 16 before last night, and then they bust out 14 hits, 10 runs, 5-for-16 with runners in scoring position. Now can they just, like, sustain it, Jess? Can they? They've been a team of runs. Can they go on another one, I guess?
20: Yeah, 5-for-16 runners in scoring position last night. That hopefully breaks the dam if you're a Cub fan. I'm really interested in this game today because many times when you're on a bad streak or a good streak and you break it, usually it does go the other way a little bit. You know, the air comes out of the balloon a little bit. You relax, especially after the losing skid. But even after a winning streak, you lose that first skid. You tend to lose a couple, 3 in a row. Same thing here. I don't have the facts in front of me, but you should relax. And they have had some success against Skeens, who has struggled a little bit lately. He's given up 3 earned in his last 2 starts. First time he's done that in back-to-back starts. Career .294 ERA in 7 games against the Cubs. Still good, but not Skeens good. They've hit, I think, the most home runs off him of any team. Yeah. Obviously, he's faced them a bunch, but I think they have 5 home runs off him. 4 different Cubs in the lineup today, I think, have home runs off him. So there is an opening there. Following up last night, what are you doing at the plate today? Are you relaxed? Will it go in your direction after going against you? Like, all these things are fun to watch tonight. I do think they're going to settle in and get back to being, you know, a good Cub team. But yeah, these streaks are weird. They are susceptible to some offensive slumps the way they're built, as I've talked about in the past. But this was extreme. This was really extreme. So I would assume, after extreme one way and extreme the other way, that they kind of settle in. That's usually what happens. But Carmen, I don't have a crystal ball. I'm not sure. I mean, the one thing I've learned in a negative way is when you are lengthy without a ton of power, it does take 6 or 7 guys going well at once to really create a lot of offense, which they did that first month. But can 6 or 7 guys stay hot for longer periods of time in this league, in this day and age? Maybe not. So, you know, that whole idea that they're smaller without big power hitters might come back to bite them, even though I do like the depth on the team.
22: Is Council doing enough, and I'll only frame that this way. A manager can really only do so much in terms of day-to-day lineup stuff and in-game. We know how much of that is done with analytics. It's really all the other like little buttons that they seemingly have to push. The good ones find a way to do that successfully. As Sylvia was making the point, and he has made the point,
20: yeah,
22: the Cubs told you Council was that guy. When they fired David Ross and they gave him $8 million a year, and they said, look what he's done in Milwaukee. He's going to get everything out of these teams and these clubhouses. They told you that. Don't be mad when fans ask for it. The Cubs told you that's where he excels. Is he doing enough?
20: Well, let me say this, and if Pat Murphy or Craig Council want to come at me, that's fine. I do think the successes they had up in Milwaukee were more front office related than the managers.
22: I tend to agree with you, Jess.
20: That includes, I mean, look, Stephen Vaught is having this incredible start to his career as a manager. Kevin Cash, it might win. I mean, come on. It's what these front offices and the systems and the processes they put in place that are making their managers successful. Not that the managers don't have to push buttons when things aren't going well. And that's the key thing here. And that's why it's so hard for me or anybody to judge Council, because when your team is slumping offensively, whatever he does in game has nothing to do with the outcome. What he does behind the scenes, I keep saying this, between 3 and 7 p.m. is when a manager makes his salary before a night game, or 9 a.m. to 1 p.m. before a day game. How are the conversations with Ian Happ when you're slumping, with Dansby Swanson, with young players, Moises Ballesteros? I'm not in that room every day. I can ask the players after the fact. Maybe they'll be honest. Maybe they won't. That's why we judge managers on results. They get judged on results. Don't tell me how you're making the sausage at $8 million a year. Just show me if you're getting results. If you get results, you stay. If you don't, like Rob Thompson, he had results, then he didn't. Yeah. You get fired. So it's those buttons that we don't see. We don't hear those conversations. And even when they're described to us, we don't know the tone. We don't know the vibe. But is he relaxing the clubhouse? Is he getting on guys, you know, is he kicking them in the butt a little bit? Like, those are the things, those are the nuances that we can't see from 7 to 10 p.m. at night when the games are being played. So it's the hardest thing to sort of judge when a team is slumping at the plate. What's the manager doing? Because he can't just say, go get a hit. You know, and some fans think that. Yeah. Why isn't he telling, go get it? You can't do that. It doesn't work that way.
22: I think they know they have to go get a hit. Yeah, I'm sure he's
20: well, all
22: right.
20: Yeah.
22: Right? I mean, usually. All right, what else? Anything we're forgetting?
20: No. That's it.
22: All right. It's a good update. We got,
20: but I will have more.
1: It's meaningful.
22: We got some labor. We got some Mooney. We got the Sox. We got the Cubs. We got it all.
1: I'm overloaded.
20: I unloaded everything I got.
22: That was good.
20: I unloaded
22: everything. Yes. All right. Go ahead.
20: Yeah. Follow me later today. I'm going to write the story for ESPN.com, and I will certainly tweet out all the particulars of the first proposal here by the league, which is going to include potentially a first ever salary cap in baseball.
22: All right. And very good story yesterday about the anniversary of the hobby.
20: Oh, yeah.
22: The play in Pittsburgh, right? That was why you did it, because it was in Pittsburgh.
20: Yeah. And no, it was just that it was a 5-year anniversary. That was the key. Yesterday was the 5-year anniversary.
22: But it was against the Pirates, wasn't it?
20: It was against the Pirates. So coincidentally, they're in Pittsburgh again. And it was great to talk to everybody except for the first baseman. He declined an interview.
22: I heard you.
20: The guy that made the big blunder. He declined an interview, which, you know, some people think it was the end of his career. He did get released 5 days later. Oof, so,
22: it's rough. Good story.
20: I guess it may have been.
22: Good stuff, Jess. Thank you, buddy.
20: You got it. You guys are the best. Yurko, take care, buddy.
22: See you, Jesse.
1: All right, Reggie.
22: That's Jesse Rogers on the Yuengling Guest Hotline. He's brought to you by Flight by Yuengling, the next generation of light beer. It's Carmen and Yurko. We'll be right back.
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8: Kermit in New York all the way till 12:30 today. Then it's White Sox baseball. 1:10 first pitch on the south side. They go for a series win against the Twins. White Sox back above 500 after a 15-2 win last night. Cubs wrap in Pittsburgh later this evening. They face Skeens. We were just talking to Jesse. He's going to have more on the latest round of labor negotiations as the union made its proposal. The league countering back today, talking about the implementation of a salary cap. We'll see what the initial response and reaction from the league, from the players is. I think we all kind of have an idea. So Kermit in New York now, and then White Sox baseball a little bit later this afternoon. Waddle and Sylvie will start their show at 2 on their YouTube channel, on the station's YouTube channel. And then they'll be on the air when the White Sox are over. Again, now 1:10 first pitch today with Davis Martin on the bump. He has been spectacular. We were talking about the WAR leaderboard earlier. When you look at the full leaderboard, not just the position players, Yerk, the pitchers too, Davis Martin cracks the top 10 in all of baseball.
9: All baseball.
8: Like at 2.9. How about that?
9: All positions.
8: Pretty great. All players. Yeah. Position players and pitchers. Danny's in Bourbonnais. What's going on, Danny?
10: Hey, guys. After hearing what Jesse was saying, do you guys think now, as opposed to 1994, owners would be way more apt to taking a salary cap with teams like the Dodgers just owning the sport? Like, it would be the one way to kind of checkmate their ownership group from the other teams? Or do you think that

0: the other owners are kind of okay with saying, hey, we're doing our best, but we're not the Dodgers.
1: No, they want it. They like that. They're proposing it for a reason, Danny. They don't want the Dodgers to exist the way they exist. The other owners simply do not. And they don't want Steve. And a few owners have a lot of power and influence and a big voice and big pocketbooks, but they're the minority. The Steve Cohens and the, who's the group? It's the, is it the Guggenheim Group? Is that who, Guggenheim?
2: Guggenheim.
1: Owns, right?
3: It's a museum, right?
2: It well, is yeah, a museum in New York, yes.
1: Yeah. But isn't that the group that owns
2: it?
1: It
2: is a
1: right?
2: family, yes. The Guggenheims, yeah. famous family in New York.
1: They don't want them to exist in this current iteration, right? They don't want that. They don't want Steve Cohen giving Juan Soto $700 million.
2: I mean, if you,
1: they don't want Kyle Tucker getting 400 whatever million from the Dodgers.
2: If you take a look at it, Carm, you've got three teams that not three, you got more than that. You got six teams that are spending more than $267 million in total payroll. $267 million. And 24, is it 24 votes to enact it from 24 owners?
1: I think so.
2: So six. So theoretically, if you've got that many that are up top.
1: You need two-thirds.
2: It's 24. No, it's not two-thirds. It's 24, I think, is the votes to that implement something in Major League Baseball.
1: That's more
2: if
1: than.
2: Jesse's than listening, he might go ahead and chime in. 75%. Yeah. Hold on, there's somebody else down here.
1: Almost 75%.
2: I don't know why this isn't in. Houston's up there, too. So there's seven teams that are spending $240 million or more dollars. Seven teams. Those seven teams might say no. Mm. And then, so the owners are going to have to get their thing together.
1: Right.
2: You know, oh, this is what we're doing. This is what we're doing. Hard for me to believe that the Dodgers are going to be willing just to throw everything into the pot for the betterment of baseball.
1: Yeah, like, what are the Dodgers saying when the other owners are,
2: you know, so we'll
1: up with this plan? Yeah.
2: They're coming up with a great plan that's got them scratching their heads.
1: They're like, wait a minute. We do everything well. We develop our players. We make shrewd trades. We know how to find talent. We know how to make the most of maybe somebody else's cast off. We sign Shohei. We sign Roki. We sign Yamamoto. We sign Tucker. He hasn't been very good for them. Like, they do everything well, Yerk. Everything.
2: Yep.
1: Analytics, money, the TV deal. And that's why their record is their record the last decade. And they've had all the success they've had. Are they going to be so willing? And is Steve Cohen, even though that money's not money well spent right now because they haven't won?
2: The YES Network, the Yankees. Top three: Mets, Dodgers, Yankees, Toronto, Philly, Atlanta, Houston.
1: Did you see? I know you didn't.
2: And then you got Chicago as a distant eighth at $219 million.
1: There was a thing going around yesterday. I got sent this by a couple of big baseball fan friends of mine.
2: You know, the problem is if you get a salary cap, your salary floor, they want it to be 50% of what the cap is.
1: No, it's got to be more than that. That's ridiculous. I'm with you.
2: Don't work. 280, 140 doesn't work.
1: Doesn't work.
2: It doesn't make a difference. You know, at that point, you've got how many clubs operating above 140 right now? 1, 2, 3, 4, 5, 6, 7, 8, 9, 10, 11. 11 clubs operating above that 140 already, plus the other seven that are already. That's 28. That's 18 clubs of the 30 that are operating above $140 million already. So your drags on society. Cleveland is a first place team.
1: Yes.
2: Playoff team. The White Sox, 28th team, playoff team, $80 million and $90 million respectively. Miami stinks. Washington is not that great.
1: Washington's a game above 500.
2: Oh, are they?
1: Surprisingly.
2: Well, in the National League, that doesn't mean a thing. In the American League, it'd be something special.
1: Yeah, that's true. But
2: The Athletics, 94. St. Louis is at 94, and they're in a positive win situation. Tampa, 103. Tampa always finds a way to do it for some crazy reason. Pittsburgh, who the Cubs play today, are at 104. Minnesota, 105. But they also receive money from all the other clubs already, right?
1: Yes, yes.
2: That are in the tax.
1: Yes.
2: They get the money and they don't spend it on baseball. They put it in their pockets and they go enjoy themselves. Well, maybe get some steak tartare.
1: Maybe
2: all the good stuff.
1: Yes. Tampa continues to be a real marvel too. I mean, Milwaukee obviously is. There was a thing going around yesterday about Tampa. Like I said, a few buddies sent it. Big baseball fans. Like Tampa once again is you know what they're good at, Yerk? They're what you always said about, like, once everybody's in on analytics,
2: right,
1: you've lost your edge.
2: Right, the edge is gone. What makes you different?
1: What Tampa's good at is they keep finding ways to do what you've always said. You have to find something different.
2: You have to identify the analytics that really matter.
1: Or just flip it on its head. And, like, while everybody is gone to looking for a specific profile for their hitters because of the analytic movement and launch angle and things like that, Tampa has now gone back the other way. And now it's guys who can run and guys who can bunt and guys who can make contact. And the whole point of the thing that was going around from this podcast is that if you look at their metrics, and you look at a lot of the StatCast metrics, they're like bottom of the league everywhere in barrels, hard hit percentage, right? Home runs, launch angle, all that. But they're a top 10 offense, and they've got the best record in the American League. Like, how do they keep doing this? Because they're always finding, like, the market inefficiencies, and they're always finding, like, new players that maybe can fit something different that they want to try, and then it works. They're like the Brewers in the way they get the most out of their pitching most of the time. I don't know what the secret sauce is for these teams that do it with this pitching. I have no idea. I'm not smart enough to. I won't even pretend to know. I just know it when I see it because I see Kyle Harrison dominating. Maybe it's easy to see the Miz dominate because of his stuff, but, like, how is it that the Brewers can say goodbye to Corbin Burns, Freddie Peralta, Josh Hader, who am I forgetting? Brandon Woodruff is always hurt. I'm forgetting somebody else.
2: Burns.
1: I said Burns. Corbin, I feel Burns. Like there's another person I wanted to identify. The closer that they traded to
3: Devin Williams.
4: Josh Hader as well.
1: I said Hader.
4: Yeah.
1: Devin Williams. How is it that it's like, don't need him. And everybody they bring in is better.
2: Or as good.
1: Yeah. Or if not better. Like, what the holy hell are they doing? It's something better than everybody else. And, like, in Tampa's always been good at that. Cleveland has always been good at that. Milwaukee under Stearns and now Matt Arnold has been very, very good at that. The Dodgers sort of have the best of both worlds. They can be good at that, and they've got the smartest guy in the room in Friedman. Oh, and they have the most money. And so they're an animal that's, you know, out of control, obviously. But, yeah, like, what with the teams like that, and maybe the Sox are finally, I've always said, if you're not going to spend, and it pisses me off when you're in Chicago and you don't spend. If you're not going to spend, what have I always said? Be great in the margins then. Be great in your player development. Be great in who you're hiring and what you're spending on analytics. You have to spend it somewhere. And if you don't want to spend it on players and you want to pocket more of the money, you better spend some of it being better than everybody else in the margins. Maybe the Sox are finally going to start doing that. I don't know. We'll see. But they've done some really good stuff. And all of a sudden, they're developing players. Something historically they have sucked at, other than some pitching. They've been good with some pitching. Position player development for the Chicago White Sox for the better part of 25 years has been a joke. And I don't want to hear about Jose Abreu. They didn't do a damn thing that was already a polished gem. That was a grown-ass man.
2: They brought him in from Cuba.
1: That was a polished gem of a player.
2: He's probably 37 when they brought him over.
1: I don't want to hear anything about Jose Abreu. Yeah. They had a little bit with Tim Anderson. It was brief. It was fleeting. They have stunk. Flat out stunk at player development for the better, especially with their position players, for the better part of 25 years. Maybe they're finally starting to get better because they're doing things in a different way and they're looking at things through a different lens. It's Carmen and Yerk. We'll be right back.
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12: Well, Bears have them going on up at Halas, so we'll carry that live when it happens. Sunday, the spring session ends in Springfield on Sunday. I suppose, like, over the summer, they could always call. Can you convene, like, a special session? I think they... No, you're a little skeptical, Yerk? Probably not. I mean,
2: there's a reason they put May 31st as the deadline for getting things done.
12: Yeah. Guys.
2: Yeah.
12: So do we think in the next, like, couple of days?
2: You're looking at the fall session next? They come home, right, Carm? You're talking about shovel in the ground this year, right?
12: Oh, come on.
2: No, that's what we were talking about, though. Shovels in the ground, right?
12: Do you remember, like, last year people were saying, no, you guys are being too pessimistic. There'll be shovels in the ground in 2025. There might not be one in 2026.
2: Well, I mean, it won't be in the state of Illinois.
12: Well, you don't know that yet. Like, they could, 11th hour kind of stuff could happen over the weekend.
2: Have you seen this, Bill?
12: It's, I don't know how they have.
2: Have you seen this, Bill?
12: I have. And then I saw the study that the county.
2: Yeah, that Maria Pappas and her people put
12: that
2: together.
12: They put together.
2: And I'm telling you, I got a real estate agent for you. I'm serious. If that thing passes, it's a quick move, man. It can happen in 2 months. They got some real good high schools down there.
12: I hate living in Cook County.
2: Adrian, Lake Central, Crown Point. You got some solid high schools down there, sending a lot of kids to a lot of great schools around the country.
12: Am I going to get it even more?
2: Harvard,
12: Am I about to get whacked even more here, Yerk?
2: Carmen, all I'm saying is that we send people to the Ivy Leagues. We do it every year. Okay? It's not a shock. If you want to fix cars, we can do that too, Carm. We got a hell of a program down there. You want to weld? You want to be a tradesman? We've got it all, Carm.
12: I'm starting to hope it just does go to Indiana so it doesn't affect me.
1: I don't want to move to Indiana. I want the – no offense. I'd rather have the Bears move than me. That's what I'd rather have.
2: Okay.
1: The better deal is Northwest Indiana. Take it. Easy for me to say.
2: You should see what you paid for your crib. You should see what you get down by
1: me. I understand. I'm aware.
2: You could only imagine, dude. Pools, llamas, unicorns. You get all types of stuff.
1: Why haven't the Bears presented this traffic study? Do we have a good answer on that? Somebody said, well, they did originally, and it's expensive.
2: Here's what it is. It needs to be a current. It would always be something that's current. If you did it 2 years ago, it is now out of date.
1: So why haven't they done another one?
2: Because they've
1: got expensive.
2: They want to take the cert. Are we absolutely coming? We'll do it. Here it is. You do it, and then nothing happens for a year and a half. Now you got to do another one again.
1: We're going to come in on Monday. We're going to start the lists. 100 days starts Monday,
2: to the
1: you
2: NFL
1: guys.
2: Season. 100 days to the NFL season. All the lists have been compiled. Hopefully a little bit better than the questions
1: I hope so too, John.
2: In the Blackhawk trivia contest that we had a little earlier today.
1: And the spring legislature will be closed for the summer in Springfield.
2: On Sunday.
1: When we come in on Monday, will Illinois pass the bill? It kind of feels like no. Do you agree at this point?
2: It does feel that way.
1: Kind of feels like no.
2: Does feel like no.
1: That doesn't mean it can't change between now and midnight on Sunday.
2: I mean, we've seen that 4 a.m.
1: Oh, sure.
2: 4 a.m. deals being cut somewhere.
1: Do you want me to break now, Aiden? For real? I thought we said we're staying. We breaking or staying?
2: We breaking or staying, or staying and breaking.
13: Let's take a break.
1: Are you sure?
13: Yeah.
2: We're in the middle of.
13: I'm sure.
1: We're in the middle of vamping here,
2: passionate
1: boys.
2: I mean,
1: we're vamping.
2: You don't understand what vamping's all about?
1: We're vamping here.
13: I don't know what vamping is. I've never heard that word.
2: It's right
13: before.
2: Here. Extend. That's the signal.
1: Welcome to Coffee Talk.
2: We need more to.
1: With Carmen and Yurko, we're talking about the Bears Stadium.
2: Talks amongst yourselves. I'm beklempt.
1: Normally, we'd be talking about the Jets and the Giants these accents.
2: We'd be talking about how handsome, how great Liza Minnelli is.
1: Who doesn't love Liza Minnelli?
2: Liza's
1: welcome to
2: such
1: Coffee
2: a
1: Talk.
2: Sweetie. Oh, Liza.
1: All right, so we're breaking. And then Ben Johnson's going to meet the media. We'll carry it live. Fingers crossed. Can we come back and vamp more about the stadium?
13: Oh, yes. I mean, you can do whatever you want to do.
2: We were partners with the Bears. What the hell's going on?
1: I mean, Cap was insistent earlier this week. There's no way they're moving to Northwest Indiana. Yurko and I don't believe it's their preference.
2: No.
1: We believe it's still like 80-20 Illinois, but I wouldn't say there's no way.
2: 85% Arlingtonites, 15%.
1: Yeah, but I wouldn't say there's no way. I'd say it's a small percentage.
2: And not much unlike people are like basically calling the Bears bluff. We dare you to go to Hammond, Indiana. That's in essence what's happening right now.
1: Maybe they should just go.
2: Go ahead and go.
1: Maybe they should go.
2: Because you know why? We don't think you want to go.
1: I don't want to pay any more taxes, so let them go.
2: Don't mind in Northwest Indiana, Carm.
1: I don't want to pay any more.
2: We'll put the price of gas even. That means they'd have to charge us $1.30 more per gallon.
1: I don't want to.
2: And then it would be even with Illinois.
1: They've broken me. I'm tapped out on taxes. It's Carmen and Yurko. We'll be right back.
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25: 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Joining us now is Dr. Peter McCullough with some smart ways to be prepared before summer begins. Doctor, summer is supposed to be relaxing, but travel can come with surprises. 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
28: At some point, the stadium talk will come to an end just because we will,
29: will
28: know, but I don't know. Next week, I feel like it'll be a little bit of a talking point
29: have
28: early.
29: An idea.
28: Because we'll see what happens in Springfield this weekend.
30: The whole premise and the whole approach to Indiana, when the Bears approached the mayor of Hammond, talked about the site that they have there, which was the only site that was ever considered by the state assembly down in Indianapolis. It was the only site ever considered, the only one ever talked about, the only one that was ever going to be approved for any financing, which they did. They got through both houses. The governor signed off on it. The whole premise of this was, the Bears had to make a decision. They had this session to do it. May 31st was the deadline. If they didn't meet the deadline by May 31st, the Bears are going to move to Indiana. That's it.
31: So let's see if they have the balls for it. Is that what you're saying?
30: Well,
31: let's see if
30: you actually have the balls for it. Ultimately, that's when it comes down to it. I think over the course of time, some of the legislature and some of the representatives in the state of Illinois have kind of read the room and taken the temperature of what the Bears' wants were, and have felt that they're not necessarily committed to going over the border. And because of that,
31: yes,
30: they haven't felt the pressure
31: right
30: to do anything about it.
31: That's right.
30: So I think that's the best scenario that I could paint on exactly what's happening.
31: So if that's the case,
30: and that's why the guy that's going to Rome here.
31: Yeah, he went.
30: Brandon Johnson. That's why he doesn't feel a sense of tremendous urgency. That's why the representatives here, Cam Buckner and others in the state of Chicago that would like to still think about Chicago's interest in having the Bears on the lakefront, where they're going to be this year, though. They're still going to be there this year.

0: They're not going anywhere, right? They're playing at Soldier Field,
1: yes,
0: right?
1: They are.
0: For the foreseeable future.
1: Yes, they are.
0: They've got a lease until 2033.
1: Yeah.
0: So right now, the way it seems, that the Bears will be here until 2033 while they try to figure out a place where they're going to go. And if they don't move to Indiana on June 1, June 2nd, Indiana now gets the feeling, okay, we went, we got it done for you, we put it in place for you, you're not going to come over now?
1: What would they do?
0: Pull the rug out from under them and say, fine, you don't want to come? They'll go back, they'll take the legislation.
1: Is that right?
0: Wipe it right off the blocks.
1: Does that happen?
0: Why wouldn't it happen? If they're not coming over, what are we doing?
1: I was going to ask you, when do you think, like, the Bears do feel that they either have to crap or get off the pot?
0: May 31st. Because the feet get put to the fire on the Indiana side and saying, what the hell are we doing here,
1: people? Do you think they'll really say that come next week?
0: Absolutely. Absolutely. Not here to get played. We are over here as a part of a process.
1: To be a partner with you.
0: To get you here to the state of Indiana. Our system is in place. We are ready to rock and roll, and we are ready to go.
1: Like,
0: The cheap shots you take for the amateur politicians here in this state about where it's being built, what it's being built on, all that type of stuff, garbage. Nobody cares about it. The focus is simply on, will the Bears make the commitment to come to Northwest Indiana? All the rhetoric is crap.
1: Do you think George is sitting here today on May 28th, going, how could this be that we're going to go to Sunday and we still don't have, like, when he started this whole thing back in November, December.
0: Yeah.
1: When they floated the idea and then everything quickly got passed through. If in his mind it was like, well, this is only a leverage play and that's it. Do you think he's like freaking out right now?
0: I
1: can't believe they didn't really fall for it. They're not taking they're not falling for the bluff. They're calling the bluff, so to speak, in the state of Illinois. Now what am I going to do?
0: The only way that play was ever going to be worthwhile is if there was a legitimate shot of you going to Indiana. So that's the only way the play was ever going to be worthwhile.
1: So George had to be willing.
0: He had to be willing to go across state lines. And if he's never been willing to go across state lines, or in the back, it was always just, hey, this is just a threat we're going to have.
1: Yeah. You might have gotten played.
0: You got your bluff called.
1: You got your bluff called.
0: They looked you in the eye and they don't think you had, like I said earlier.
1: Right.
0: I said, I don't think the politicians believe he's got the temerity to move the Bears out of Chicago.
1: Right.
0: That's it.
1: Yeah.
0: That's it. They looked at it right away. They're at the poker table. He's got 7-2 off suit in his hand, and he's presenting like he's got pocket aces.
1: Right. And they called his bluff.
0: Yeah.
1: I also don't think it's as big of a deal as, like, some make it out to be. I mean, again, Cap's been so insistent. There's no way they're ever moving. It'd be preposterous for the Chicago Bears to play in Indiana. I don't know. I still don't, it's the Chicagoland area. It's the Chicago media market. It's closer to Soldier Field than the new place would be.
0: Mm-hmm.
1: The Jets and Giants don't play in the state of New York.
0: We've covered it all.
1: Is it the craziest thing ever? I mean,
0: we've covered it all.
1: Not really.
0: Lake Forest is how far from the Wisconsin state line?
1: Probably 15 miles.
0: You know what would be crazy? What would be crazy if the Bears ever considered moving across the state line into Wisconsin, into Kenosha area? Right across the state line, a lot of fans up there. Everybody's been to Great America. Yeah. 5 more miles, you're in Kenosha.
1: Yeah.
0: It'd be crazy for the Bears to move into the state of Wisconsin. That's lunacy. That's crazy. It's not crazy if you're going to move into Hammond, Indiana, which borders the city of Chicago.
1: Well, right. It's right there. Like, you're looking at the skyline still, you know, from 100%. The stadium. And
0: from about 101st all the way down to 130th.
1: It's like, it is. Honestly, it's not the craziest
0: ever. When I told you Wisconsin would be crazy, I don't think Indiana's crazy.
1: No.
0: I just think, like, everything you become accustomed to. Night baseball at Wrigley Field. Oh, we'll never do it. I'll never go. Guess what? All the people that said they wouldn't go are dead. Right? All the old-timers. 1988, I'll never go. Guess what you are now? You're dead 40 years later. Nobody cares about your thoughts anymore.
1: They're going on 40 years of lights at Wrigley.
0: Yeah, because you're taking a dirt nap. Guy 55 years old, I'll never go to Wrigley. Yeah. 10 years later, they're
1: probably
0: burying
1: him
0: at some cemetery. Nobody cared.
1: Yeah, my guess is you probably won't.
0: Okay?
1: You know?
0: So, I mean, that's just it. With all the, I'll never go to Indiana. Okay, 10 years from now, you'll be dead. Nobody cares.
1: We'll see. Come Monday, it'll be all right. We'll find out, I guess.
0: I don't
1: Monday.
0: Know if it's going to be all right.
1: Well, who knows?
0: I gave you and again, like I said, I've made the case for Northwest Indiana. I have made that case repeatedly over and over.
1: You have.
0: And I still think it's 85% Arlington Heights, 15% Northwest Indiana.
1: Because I'm
0: a realist.
1: I agree. And I just don't know when.
0: I look the Bears in the eyes.
1: I just don't know when the state's going to.
0: You know what I'm saying? I looked them in the eyes and I said,
1: yeah,
0: they're not really committed.
1: But then if Indiana backs out, they're kind of back to square one with the state, right?
0: That's 100.
1: The state's kind of like,
0: well,
1: see?
0: Back to square one. No. You're in a hole now. Oof. You've got to come out of the hole because you went and tried this whole ploy and it didn't work for you. Now you're not on level ground no more.
1: Right.
0: You are now underneath the ground. You have dug yourself a hole.
1: Guess who's got the upper hand now?
0: Well,
1: the state.
0: Of course it does. They don't have to do anything. They just sit there and make the Bears wait.
1: That's right. They really can. I mean, they really can. Sylvie wrote about it in his column that he writes every week.
0: What column? Who's he writing for?
1: Shaw Media.
2: Night Report Sports. I'm Mark Silverman.
1: It's definitely not Night Report.
0: Where the hell is Shaw Media?
1: Isn't it Shaw Media? What the hell is that?
3: Shaw Local.
1: Yeah.
0: Andrew Shaw? He's got a newspaper?
1: Here, look, I'll read you the headline. Hold on.
0: Yeah, give me the paper. Let me look for this thing. Silverman writes.
1: Oh, that's the wrong thing.
0: Is that a local rag?
1: Yeah. Silverman. Where's Mark?
0: Silverman writes.
1: Mark. Uh-oh, that's Ark Silverman. I need Mark.
0: No, they're giving me Silverman writes I got here. It's Sarah Silverman.
1: Bear Stadium saga has become a circus and nobody deserves trust. That was posted today. Yeah, and he writes it, you can go to his Instagram and you can find it.
0: Oh, it's on his Instagram?
1: Yes.
0: Okay, I was on the computer looking for it.
1: Link is in bio. So,
0: Stephen A. Smith doesn't believe soccer is about to become the sport of the now in the United States.
1: I think he's right.
3: Yurko, what if you did a...
0: What would be the evidence? The last 70 years of not accepting the sport?
1: Basically.
3: Yurko, what if you did a dramatic reading of Sylvie's article?
0: I'd love it. Bring it in. I'm ready.
1: Print it up.
0: Oh, I'm ready. Bring it in. Top of the hour.
1: He'll read it as Sylvie. It's going to be great.
0: I'm not responsible for the 12 o'clock hour anyway. Print it up and bring it here.
1: We're sticking around for an extra 30 minutes. We don't care what we do.
0: Right. We're going to be on the radio, though.
1: Yeah.
0: All right.
1: Oh yeah.
0: So we can't swear.
1: We can't swear, but we can do whatever we want.
0: The other stuff like when we're just on the YouTube stuff.
1: Yeah.
0: Oh boy.
1: We do whatever we want.
0: Yeah.
1: Bring it in. Print it up, Jack.
0: Print it up. I'll read it.
1: We'll read it coming up.
0: Like Sylvie.
1: Sylvie's gonna love that. For Night Report Sports, I'm Mark Silverman. We are sticking an extra half hour. Meller starts the pregame at 12:30. Beautiful day for a little day baseball on the South Side. Right here on your home for the White Sox. Game 4 against the Twins coming up at 1:10. Yurk and I'll stay till 12:30. We're back in 2 minutes.
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1: You get bonus Carmen and Yurko today because the White Sox have a pregame with Jeff Mellis starting at 12:30.
0: You see this?
1: No, they printed it, but the Sylvie's article has been printed.
0: What the hell is that?
1: Let me see that. The font looks very faint.
0: Well, but Arlington Heights, Chicago are like look at how bright they are.
1: The font is faint.
0: Yeah, I got a faint font.
1: You got a faint font.
0: I mean, who's responsible for this fainted font? I mean, I've never seen something like that.
1: By the way, it is getting so bad with my eyes. And so I've had
0: contacts.
1: I've had corrective lenses since I was like in fourth grade. I have terrible eyes.
0: Right.
1: I can't see.
0: Well, it's your corneas, kid.
1: I can't see, distance. So I've had glasses and contacts my whole life.
0: Mm-hmm.
1: I can't read anymore.
0: Can't see.
1: And it's not because I can't physically read. I know how to read.
0: I can't see so good.
1: I can't see the words on the page.
0: Yeah.
1: I mean, I can't
0: see. Try reading that.
1: And my doctor, I go to the eye doctor once a year.
0: Sure.
1: Eye doctor.
0: Optometrist.
1: Yeah.
0: Yeah.
1: And he's like, yeah, dude, you're getting old. He goes, we're going to probably have to get you some cheaters. And I was like, I don't want cheaters. Oh, I already wear contacts.
0: You look sexy in cheaters, man.
10: Do you have to pull out the phone flashlight in a dark restaurant?
1: Yeah.
10: Oh, yeah.
1: I can't see anything.
0: The chicks dig it, man.
1: And I'm trying to read when I'm reading a book, I'm adjusting always. If I have to read like a label, like a medicine, forget about it.
0: Yeah, or something like what's in this food.
1: I'm like, come here, read this.
0: What's polyvinyl chloride?
1: Like, I have no chance of reading the instructions on how to take a medicine. I can't read. I can't see it.
0: Yeah.
1: It's crazy.
0: It's tough times, man. All right.
1: You try to read it. That is going to be tough to
0: try.
1: Read.
0: Dramatic reading with the printer not working again. There's a shock.
1: Now I got to get cheaters. Can you believe this?
0: Oh,
1: God. I already wear contacts. All right. Go ahead. Read
0: it. All right. You did the headline for us, right? Bears Stadium saga has become a circus, and nobody deserves trust. Oh,
1: right. It's good.
0: Boy.
1: I don't know if you wrote that headline, but it's a good headline.
0: It's a beauty. You're exhausted and just want a solution. I don't blame you. Instead of breaking ground, the Bears Stadium situation is a broken record and has us all stuck in Groundhog Day. I've always said this, as long as the Bears end up building a beautiful new stadium, nobody will care how long it took or about all the false starts along the way. The problem is, do you trust anyone involved in the process to get it right? At this moment, with the comical amount of noise surrounding it, I don't trust anyone. Well, that's good writing.
1: First of all, there's some good writing here by Sylvie.
0: Some good writing right there. Here's what I know.
1: Oh boy.
0: And then there's a series of headlines that get in the way. The Bears want to be in Arlington Heights, Illinois. Politicians want the Bears to stay in Illinois. But they continue to move at a snail's pace. Indiana politicians move quickly and decisively and with cutting decisive edge.
1: Oh, wow.
0: With an enticing deal to recruit the Bears to Hammond. Chicago Mayor Brandon Johnson, he heading to Rome now, is simply trying to run interference. If this were a football game, Johnson would be flagged for unsportsmanlike conduct.
1: Oh, look at him. He's working in like the fun sports puns.
0: Unsportsmanlike conduct.
1: He's working in the puns, the football
0: puns. He gets a yellow hanky. Oh, boy. Bad boy. Did you know that while the Illinois legislator complained that it had bigger fish to fry and put the mega projects bill possibility on the back burner, lawmakers still found time to hold a softball game between the House and the Senate on May 19th.
1: It was
0: my brother's birthday. Did you know that?
1: It was. Yeah, that's a good little nugget.
0: May 19th, a softball game.
1: I like how Sylvie's taking a little dig at them right there. Yeah.
0: Oh, boy.
1: Oh, you're so busy. Let's play a softball game.
3: Also, is there still a media softball league out there?
1: I don't know. There used to be.
0: Yeah.
1: Jack wants to get us involved.
0: The boys together, yes.
3: I want Yurk to bat leadoff.
0: I'm with you.
1: No way Yurk goes bat.
0: Quicks. I guess I have the quicks. The Senate won 10-5, yet there are no winners in this circus of a stadium quest. It's like my vision quest. Maybe this is another example of it being darkest before the dawn.
1: Ooh.
0: Could an agreement downstate happen at the 11th hour?
1: Mm.
0: Will this deadline finally spur action? This isn't fans being impatient. It's another example of our state's politicians laying an egg in decades of fruitless efforts from the Bears. Hold on, I can't see that. From the Bears fan base, maybe? I don't know. It's at the bottom. It gets blocked.
1: From the Bears.
0: Oh, so
1: yeah,
0: there's faint. It's in a light gray. We can pick apart who is most at fault at different points in the process. But there's plenty of blame to go around. It has been almost 5 years, not one, but 5 years since the Bears agreed to purchase Arlington Park. Mm. It has been more than 3 years since demolition was completed, yet Arlington Heights has remained untouched. An entire stadium could have been built in that time frame. Shame on everyone, capitalized, super capitalized, that we still don't know where they're putting shovels in the ground or when. Oh, boy, I tell you, I'm straining my eyes here. I'm getting a headache.
1: It's a lot of words.
0: Kevin Warren clearly erred when he tried to make a deal with the city of Chicago before the 2024 draft.
1: Yes.
0: Giving Brandon Johnson false hope that he hasn't let go of. Warren and his stadium committee spent countless hours in a fruitless effort, wasting time and money when a deal in Arlington Heights could have been reached much earlier. While optimism is flowing with the Bears' on-field product, and that it is, they still remind us that stumbles are inevitable when it comes to the business of football. Even when the Bears fired Matt Eberflus a year and a half ago, they paraded him in front of the media for a normal press conference, only to fire him a few hours later. Once the Bears finally figured out the building on the lakefront was impossible, they circled back to Northwest Suburbs. Yes, the Northwest Suburbs. We love them up there. That's when the state started playing the game of chicken with Bears brass. So the organization called the bluff by striking a deal with Indiana. Wander Indiana, they said.
3: This is a long article.
0: Shh, pipe down. Nobody needs you. Now, if Illinois doesn't approve the mega projects bill or fails to issue the dollars for infrastructure improvements in Arlington Heights with the Bears actually, will the Bears, it's a question. Will the Bears actually leave the state? Or are they bluffing themselves? Question mark. No matter what happens in the next few days, there's a pot of gold at the end of some rainbow, but it's not for us. That gold belongs to the Bears because no matter where they build, the bill for PSLs will be due before you know it. Mm. That will be a story in itself. Despite the Bears being the Bears, they found a way to land Ben Johnson, and the NFL world already recognized him as one of the best. I'm getting misty eyed.
1: I like how he worked that in.
0: Yeah, Warren and George.
1: At least there's something positive.
0: Warren and George McCaskey. That's Kevin Warren and George McCaskey, not Warren and George McCaskey. They're not married.
1: No.
0: Help make it happen. Thrilling last-second wins followed, fueling a magical 2025 season. Can they complete this Hail Mary and keep the winning going?
1: You got all of these sports analogies.
0: Man, that was good writing there.
1: Not bad.
0: Who did this?
11: Yeah.
0: Dickie Dunn? Did Dickie Dunn write this?
1: Not Dickie Dunn.
0: Oh, my heavens.
1: Pretty eloquent by Sylvie.
0: This is like good work. This is Dickie Dunn-esque. When he had the slap shot, the Charlestown Chiefs moving to Florida.
1: That's right.
0: That's good writing right there, guys.
1: And I like how he works in the Ben Johnson, because like it's the one thing Kevin Warren can't hang his hat on right now.
0: It would have been a smoother, dramatic read if I could have seen it.
1: Yeah, it's hard to read.
0: All right, I had to run my fingers over it, a la Helen Keller, to try to get an idea if any of the bumps were going to help me.
1: The one thing
0: kind of printer do we have here?
1: I don't know.
0: We got no phones up at Hallis. We got printers that are printing in a light shade of gray.
1: The printer worked for me this morning. I mean, I printed this stuff this morning.
0: I don't know what kind of a shade of gray is.
1: Even colors.
0: Look at this.
1: Graphs.
0: I'm going to show this to the world.
1: I got a graph here, Pat.
0: Focus on the good kid. Camera. Who? Voice. Yurko. Camera on Yurko. Go. Three. This is what I'm reading. Can anybody see any writing?
1: It's like a white page.
0: Is there any ciphering on this page whatsoever? So I apologize for Sylvie not giving it the dramatic read that it needed.
1: It was a little tough.
0: And was necessary only because I couldn't see what the hell was being written.
1: Wow, it's a good article.
0: Great article. Sylvie, boy, that's some writing.
1: And he's right.
0: Did he use ChatGPT?
1: I wonder. I've wondered.
0: Is he cheating?
1: I don't think it's cheating. I mean, that's the world now.
0: I don't know. What do you mean? It's cheating. Go ahead and use ChatGPT.
10: That would definitely be cheating.
1: It would be. What do you mean it'd be cheating?
10: So that's like writing a paper for college or high school.
1: No.
10: Yeah, you can't use ChatGPT.
0: You know, they've got programs to find. They got programs that teachers use. And if it comes back, then
1: somebody's not taking a course curriculum. I mean, he's writing an opinion piece. And if he helps, if ChatGPT helps him express what he wants to write eloquently,
0: that's illegal.
3: I think I'm on Team Carm here.
10: I think I'm on Team Yurko.
1: No. But it's surely not plagiarism.
0: So let's call it Team Integrity and Team Let's Do What the Hell We Want. Who's on Team Integrity? Yurko, Aiden.
1: And that, my friends.
0: Pottinger?
1: Is called.
0: Pottinger's with us.
1: Integrity.
0: That's what we call integrity.
3: South Park.
1: It's not South Park.
0: It's not South Park. What are you doing
1: right
0: there?
1: Scent of a Woman.
0: Scent of a Woman.
1: That's going to be on your list of movies for next summer.
0: Yeah.
1: And that, my friends, is called integrity.
0: Yeah. Hmm. I don't know who win here. William James Feathers? William James Brown? I got the wrong name.
1: William Jennings Taft?
0: Yeah. I don't know. But their spirit is dead.
1: If they ever had one.
0: Bad men.
1: A vessel for snitches.
0: Bad man. I say you're making them bad bones.
1: Listen, they want us to stay an extra half hour.
0: That's right. We're going to get whatever the hell we want.
1: You're going to get whatever we want. We're going to quote Scent of a Woman for 20 more minutes.
0: Yeah, where this came from listen, all of a sudden in the 11th hour.
1: I'll do movie lines with you all day.
0: Yeah, but we're previewing the White Sox game right now.
1: We spend most of the morning previewing the
0: White Sox. I love that.
1: And talking about the White Sox.
10: There was some White Sox news.
1: What?
10: Some viewing news.
0: What do you have?
10: Looks like Bob Costas is going to join Steve Stone in the booth.
0: Oh, that'd
10: June
0: be
10: 9th.
0: Great.
1: Wow, nice.
0: Old Milky Eyes is coming down, huh? Good for us.
11: Oh, my gosh.
0: Yeah.
1: That's big time. All right. Bob, get a little Bob Costas action.
0: Hopefully his eye disease is gone. Is it gone?
1: It's gone, yes.
0: He had conjunctivitis, fellas. Do you know what conjunctivitis is?
1: Yes.
0: You do, Carm. I'm looking at the two guys behind the glass.
3: I do not, no.
0: They're young. It's when your eyes get pussy. Okay? And I mean, when they get pussy, they just start like you're screaming milk out of your eyes. You know what I'm saying? And he tried to do an Olympic broadcast with his milky eyes. And they said, you got to go, dude.
1: You're going to call them old milky eyes.
0: They call them old milky eyes now.
11: Oh, yeah. My gosh.
0: And it was Sochi Olympics. Wasn't it the Sochi Olympics?
1: I don't remember.
0: So he flew his ass all the way to Russia.
1: It sounds right.
0: With milky eyes. And then they finally, Dick Enberg said, enough's enough, dude. You got go rest. Get some medication in your eyes.
1: Remember the Sochi Olympics?
0: Yeah, the Sochi Olympics.
1: Is there anything more corrupt than the FIFA World Cup and the Olympics? Is there anything? Like, we think Illinois State politics are bad. They're like, hold my beer. I mean, is there anything more corrupt and rotten to the core than FIFA?
0: These kids are just getting into it now.
1: What do they call it? IOC.
0: FIFA's FIFA. Yeah.
1: Federation of International Football or something,
0: yeah,
1: right?
0: Yeah, association.
1: Something
0: that kind
1: like
0: of
1: that.
0: Thing.
1: Yeah.
0: I mean,
1: all
0: when it is the Olympics.
1: Criminals.
0: When Sylvian Waddle.
1: Send them all to jail.
0: When Sylvian Waddle were at the Daily Plaza.
1: Oh, yeah.
0: For the announcement of where the.
1: 16.
0: The Olympics were going in 2016 in Chicago. Yo, the city not retaining the enough votes to stay on the ballot.
1: That's right.
0: Chicago. And then that place emptied out.
1: Oh.
0: Like there was a tornado coming through there.
1: Well, it did start to rain, but then everybody was like, head for the hills.
0: Yeah, the celebration was over.
1: Mayor Daley, like, I mean, you know, not that they needed much schooling in how to, you know, use your clout and influence and
0: how to grease the wheels.
1: A couple of hidden envelopes, like, he thought he knew. He was like, boy, they're next level.
0: Boy.
1: He goes, this is child's play.
0: No.
1: For me, I'm not equipped for this level of corruption. That's something when a Chicago politician's like, I'm not equipped for this level of corruption.
0: It was Brazil that got the Olympics, right? Chicago didn't, it was Brazil, Rio de Janeiro.
1: Right.
0: I believe that's how it happened.
1: Yeah.
0: Oh, man.
1: Say hi to Russ in Palos Heights. What's up, Russ?
0: Russ, we're having a good time.
12: Hey, thanks. Thanks a lot. You know, McCaskey's got to be regretting hiring the biggest fumbler since Rashan Salaam in stadium flop, Kevin Warren. How could anybody not interpret the political and financial structure of this state so poorly as did Kevin Warren and continue to try to claim that there was going to be a shovel in the ground every year? he deserves to take his KW monogrammed shovel with him on the Uber the next time they let him leave town. He should not use it to dig for the new stadium.
1: The one thing that's saving him right now, Russ, I will say, is the Ben Johnson hiring. Because I don't know that they get Ben Johnson without Kevin Warren. I don't know if he's not there to convince George, spend the $13 million, whatever it's going to be.
0: Whatever it's going to take.
1: Whatever it's going to take. I don't know if they get, if they do
0: flush
1: it.
0: Flush Eberflush.
1: Yes.
0: And get somebody else. And Rashawn Salaam didn't fumble as much as Velus Jones.
1: That's true.
0: So the new thing is fumble as much as Velus Jones. There's Hannah. How's her team
1: remember,
0: doing?
1: Remember when Velus kicked it to the other team on opening day a couple years ago?
0: Oh, yeah.
1: He kicked it to the other team.
0: Yeah. And we could have had a draft choice for
1: him. I've never seen a returner just kick it to the other team. Here
0: Hannah,
1: you go.
0: Hannah, how's her team this week? We doing well? I saw Cal Raleigh. Cal Raleigh was not even in the team yesterday.
13: No, Cal Raleigh's been gone for a while. He went on the aisle like a week or two ago.
3: Jeez.
13: We are losing against Jack.
0: How bad?
1: Hannah, I haven't heard you say once like we're winning.
0: We're winning.
13: No, no, we tied with Tyler last week, and Tyler is the best in the leagues, and
0: so we're getting better.
13: He tied with us. So.
0: We're getting better.
1: So we're excited about ties now? We're
13: excited about a tie. That's all I got, boys.
0: But are we beating Jack?
1: That's all right, Hannah. Now we're losing.
0: How much are we down to Jack?
1: We're getting smoked.
13: What's the score, Jack? Do you know? You said a lot to a little.
0: Yeah, we're getting a lot to a little.
1: All right, we got to take a break, guys. All right, we got to take one quick break.
0: Yeah.
1: But, yeah, seriously, the only thing saving Kevin Warren is like, well, at least the thing that might have saved the Bears as a franchise is Ben Johnson.
0: He loves cranes.
1: Yeah.
0: Sandhill cranes.
1: So that's the one good thing that Kevin Warren's got.
0: Kenny Crane.
1: It's Carmen and your
0: Kenny Warren. Crane. We'll the cranes.
1: We'll be right back.
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2: 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Doctor, why does summer create unique health problems for families?
21: Summer brings more issues than people realize. Colds can linger and turn into sinus infections. Stomach bugs can ruin vacations. And if someone gets sick while traveling, find

0: June. I mean,
1: there's no way that's
2: I'm pretty sure that happened at about 8:58 Central Time because Cap said it as he was looking at his phone.
0: Well, so that in Paris, that would be like 2 o'clock in the afternoon, right?
1: Yeah, it'd be in the middle of the day. Right, and apparently, someone bet $62 at 1,000 to 1 live on the guy that won. He made he turned $62 into $62,000 today.
0: Was he cramping out there?
1: I have no idea.
0: Dilapidated or debilitated?
1: No idea.
0: Yeah.
1: I had heard he lost. Cap said it at the end of the show.
0: Yeah.
1: And then I saw it scroll across ESPN. I was like, oh, Yannick Sinner lost. That's a pretty big upset. Apparently somebody bet it. Michael's in South Carolina. What's up, Michael?
3: So I called last week about the new team name for the White Sox.
1: Oh, yeah.
3: I got two. Southside Bombers or 35th Street Bombers?
0: Ooh, I like it.
1: Is it too close of a playoff of like the Bronx Bombers, though? You know,
0: it can be.
1: But they are Bombers. Well, you're right, Mike. Yeah, you're right, Mike.
0: What about the Southside Hitmen? Can we revitalize the Southside Hitmen?
1: I like 35th Street Bombers. I like that one.
3: Yeah, it's been taken.
1: It's been taken.
3: That's reserved.
1: It's a playoff of the Bronx. I like it, Michael. All right, 35th Street Bombers. I can get behind it. They hit a lot of home runs. They're top three in the league in home runs. Mitch is in Palos Heights. What's up, Mitch? Mitch. Going once. Going twice.
4: Hello?
0: Yeah, Mitch, what's going on, babe? What's happening?
4: Oh, this is Nick and Homer Glenn.
0: Oh, Nick and Homer Glenn. Don't worry. Jack's having a tough day.
1: You guys have it as Mitch and Palos Heights. You didn't even get the town right.
0: Don't worry about it. Homer Glenn, Nick, you're fine.
1: What's going
0: Jack's
1: on, Nick?
0: Having a rough one today.
4: So, little bit of a crazy idea for you guys. What about Hammond throws a little sweetener in there and says, hey, guys, Chicago, the Bears, if you guys want to come to Hammond, we are going to rename ourselves, rebrand as Chicago, Indiana.
0: We already have an East Chicago, Indiana.
1: Yeah, I don't know. I don't think they have to sweeten Mitch or Nick. I'm sorry. I don't know how they got Mitch out of Nick.
0: Yeah, guys, it's still going to be the Chicago Bears.
1: Yes.
0: Even there in Hammond, Indiana.
1: And there's nothing to sweeten. They're already giving them a sweet deal to build it.
0: Nothing's going away, guys.
1: We'll see if the Bears have the gumption for this Sunday.
0: Same
1: honestly.
0: Colors. Yeah, I'll be sitting at a bar on Sunday evening.
1: We'll see.
0: Waiting for a decision.
1: All right. Thank you to Jack McGrath. Thanks to Aiden O'Connor for producing the show. Thanks for listening and calling. Thanks
0: work,
1: to Jesse
0: guys.
1: Rogers.
0: Good work
1: Thanks
0: today.
1: To Detroit Mike having
0: Detroit
1: some fun
0: Mike.
1: Playing Blackhawks
0: Appreciate
1: trivia with us.
0: It. Yes.
1: It was a fun show. We'll see you tomorrow to wrap the week. Mallard is standing by with your pregame show in the next 5 minutes live on the South Side. White Sox going for a series win against the Twins. Enjoy some day baseball. We'll see you tomorrow.
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10: To a port in Madagascar, into the hands of a surgeon, to the eyes of the MRI technician, the scalpel, the monitor, the post-op, and finally, a mirror. A tumor removed, replaced by tears of joy. 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The joy of finally being part of the team. Where does your generosity go? 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
2: Good afternoon and welcome to the Advantage Dealer Group pregame show. Happy Thursday. I know it was an extremely happy Wednesday. Sox fans, best win of the year last night? What do you think? Yeah, you really don't even have to think about it. It's all right. I'll feed you baby birds. It was the best win of the year. A 15-2 clubbing of the Twins, largest margin of victory for the Sox since September 12, 2020, by the way. With that win, your Sox improved to 28-27 and sit 3.5 games back of first place in the American League Central with a chance to make it 3 today on the idle Cleveland Guardians. The White Sox are 22-14 since April 17th. That's the third best record in the American League. They're currently 3-3 in the midst of a season high stretch, 13 straight games without a day off. Sox are 12-3 at home since April 27. That is the second best record in baseball behind only Tampa Bay, who is 11-1. As the Sox look to take this four game series from the Twins with a win today, Davis Martin, in seek of his eighth win, gets the rock for the Sox today. Lefty Kendry Rojas, who was slated to toe the rubber for Minnesota, was scratched due to posterior elbow soreness, which means that righty Simeon Woods Richardson will get the nod instead for the Twins today. Len Casper and Darren Jackson rocked the mic for track number 56 of 162 on the soundtrack to your summer, Baseball on the Radio. Len and DJ will join us live from the Bell Tire broadcast booth shortly before first pitch, which is scheduled to come your way at 1:10 right here on the ESPN 1000 Hard Rock Casino White Sox Network. 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So, back to that best win of the year. It began with 25-year-old rookie David Sandlin making his Major League debut on the bump for the Sox, and honestly, Mr. Sandlin got a pretty rude welcome to the show from Byron Buxton, if I do say so myself.
3: The rubber as he delivers, and there's a swing and a deep drive left center field and gone for Byron Buxton, a leadoff home run on the second pitch.
2: Buxton's 24th career leadoff home run was not the way Sandlin wanted to begin his career, but as you'll hear from Sandlin shortly, it may have been exactly what he needed on the night, because Sandlin settled right in after that wake-up call from Buxton, retiring the next three hitters in the Twins' first.
4: 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Due to Major League Baseball restrictions, the game is blacked out in your area. 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Due to Major League Baseball restrictions, the game is blacked out in your area. 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Due to Major League Baseball restrictions, the game is blacked out in your area. 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Due to Major League Baseball restrictions, the game is blacked out in your area. 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Due to Major League Baseball restrictions, the game is blacked out in your area. 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For now, follow along on Twitter at ESPN White Sox. 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Due to Major League Baseball restrictions, the game is blacked out in your area. 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Due to Major League Baseball restrictions, the game is blacked out in your area. 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Due to Major League Baseball restrictions, the game is blacked out in your area. 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Due to Major League Baseball restrictions, the game is blacked out in your area. 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Due to Major League Baseball restrictions, the game is blacked out in your area. 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Due to Major League Baseball restrictions, the game is blacked out in your area. 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Due to Major League Baseball restrictions, the game is blacked out in your area. 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Due to Major League Baseball restrictions, the game is blacked out in your area. 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Due to Major League Baseball restrictions, the game is blacked out in your area. 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Due to Major League Baseball restrictions, the game is blacked out in your area. 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Due to Major League Baseball restrictions, the game is blacked out in your area. 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Due to Major League Baseball restrictions, the game is blacked out in your area. 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Due to Major League Baseball restrictions, the game is blacked out in your area. 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Due to Major League Baseball restrictions, the game is blacked out in your area. 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Due to Major League Baseball restrictions, the game is blacked out in your area. 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Due to Major League Baseball restrictions, the game is blacked out in your area. 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Due to Major League Baseball restrictions, the game is blacked out in your area. 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Due to Major League Baseball restrictions, the game is blacked out in your area. 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

0: And these are the best times when they're fun like this. We've always said that. And if you want to weigh in.
1: These are the times to remember.
0: The times that will not last forever.
1: Well done. Yeah.
0: Billy Joel, right?
1: That is correct. Well done.
0: That's one of my favorites, too. It's a ballad.
1: Yeah, it is a ballad.
0: It's very sentimental.
1: Big ballad, guy, huh?
0: You get those a lot at like at parties, weddings, right? Like birthday parties, someone's 60th birthday party with all the pictures of the past flooding through. These are the times to remember.
1: Is it the days? These are the days to
0: remember. These are the days to hold on to.
1: Okay, there you go. Good.
0: I think.
1: Well done. I don't know. Good Billy Joel song. I'd go see Billy Joel.
0: Me, I've never seen Billy Joel.
2: We are a late 80s Billy Joel cover band. Yeah. Uptown Girl.
0: That's from Step Brothers.
1: Step Brothers.
0: Yeah. At the wine mixer.
1: One of the best underrated scenes of you know recent movie history.
0: So if you want to talk about the White Sox, if you want to have the leftover stuff about Mary, I don't think this is leftover stuff either. I think the Munetaka Murakami conversation and the salary continues to get amped up. The more he continues to hit as far as home runs, he is Kyle Schwarber reincarnated.
1: Carm did a great job, as always, with all the analytics approach. Like, there are no warning signs that this is going to be just a smaller sample size of elite performance. That all of the specific analytics tell you that the hard hit is there, just all of the stuff, all of Carm's
0: the analytics,
1: stuff
0: right.
1: points you to that this is something that will last.
0: It's not ballpark friendly. It's
1: correct.
0: It's pure power.
1: Yes.
0: All the time. And this is a guy, if you don't know about his history, I want to say he set the home run, single season home run record in Japan before he came here. But the book on him where all the scouts dropped the ball was velocity.
1: Yes.
0: They didn't think he could hit velocity. And it's been explained. Connor's done it with us a couple of times. Meller's done it. Len and DJ have done it on the broadcast where a lot of people just thought, they don't have as much velocity over in Japan as they do here. So, like, yes, they scouted him on that, but it wasn't this all of a sudden, like, you didn't see that velocity every game.
1: Right.
0: So now that it's here, he is exactly the hitter that he was over in Japan.
1: Yes.
0: High on base, high home runs.
1: He is Schwarber. I mean, you're going to have to have a lot. You're going to lead the league in strikeouts. You're going to have a high walk rate. You're going to hit a ton of home runs.
0: And he's very dangerous.
1: Yes.
0: And very, very dangerous. And what do you pay him now? And that's been the conversation because when this started, you know, hey, could you pay him what they paid Schwarber? And he's younger. He's 26 years old.
1: Schwarber's 5 for $150.
0: 5 for $150. And then now when does he price himself out of that? Where, like, they were talking today about $300 million deals.
1: There's no way Jerry's signing anyone to a $300 million deal.
0: Even with Ishbia.
1: No chance. That may be different, but as long as Jerry's in charge, I think it would be highly unlikely.
0: What if Ishbia says, look, I'm putting the resources in and I'm going to reap the benefits of it by taking this and this?
1: Then you know, that like would be the only way that I would see that.
3: And I'll
1: that
3: cry
1: would get
3: tears
1: done.
3: Of joy.
1: Yeah. And you know what? That may be the case.
0: I mean, do you want him in as a Sox fan? And this is a question for all Sox fans. Do you want them to pounce now? Because for every day that goes by and the 20 home runs become 30, maybe before July 15th.
3: 100%.
0: You know, and then it's 40, you know, in mid-August. And then he's approaching by the end of the season in the 50s. If this continues, that price is only going to go up into his free agent year, which is next year.
1: Listen, I was one that was like, look, there's no rush. Just let it breathe. And if you get, you know, a week or two before the All-Star break, start to talk. I said that a month ago. We've seen another entire month of him doing exactly what he did the month before. And I mean, maybe there'll be a slight regression. But like I said,

0: Signs of life from Ian Happ.
1: Ian Happ.
2: Doesn't he always hit the ball well in Pittsburgh, or is that Cincinnati?
1: No, Pittsburgh, yes.
2: I know he's from Pittsburgh.
0: He's from Pittsburgh, and he went to Cincinnati. Yes. So I think that's where the crossover is.
1: So if you want to talk Cubs, both baseball teams, there's also been a proposal from MLB today about a salary cap. So yesterday, the MLBPA put in their first offer, in case you're not really in tune with this. The collective bargaining agreement in baseball ends at the end of the year. A lot of people think this is going to be a long negotiation. They started the negotiation in the last 24 hours. Yesterday, MLBPA, what was it, luxury tax. They put in a floor and they put in a luxury tax. Today, MLB countered by saying, here's the floor, which is quite high, actually, at $174 million.
2: Which was higher than what did the owners say? Or didn't you say that, what was the $140 million number that came from? Where did that
1: come from? I just misspoke.
2: Oh, you did? Okay.
1: Yeah, yeah. So $174 million is where they're proposing the floor to be, but they're proposing the ceiling to be just shy of $250. So eight teams are above $250 million. The Players Association have already responded by saying this is a non-starter. We have fought for decades about a salary cap, and we will continue to fight a salary cap. A salary cap is something we don't want to talk about.
0: You said
1: $174 million.
0: Okay, so that would mean over 16 teams, I believe, are underneath that.
1: 16? I thought Jesse said like 12.
0: This is, unless I'm doing my math right, it goes like, yeah, I mean, the Angels are there, the Orioles are there. There's like good teams in there. The Brewers, the White Sox are obviously in there, but this, yeah.
2: Like, is it Spot Track, whatever it is? According to them, and it's listed as total payroll allocations for 2026, and you said the number's 174, half the teams are below that. Half the teams are below 174.
1: Now I screwed. 171.2.
2: Okay,
1: I'm going off of memory here. Okay.
2: Even that.
1: 171.2.
2: I have the Angels at almost 173 million. They're 15th in all of Major League Baseball. So half of the teams.
1: What is Tampa at?
2: Tampa's at $103 million.
1: So what would they say, Tampa, who is in first
2: place? Why do I need to spend $170 when I can spend $100 and still be in first?
1: Right. I'm in first place. What would the Brewers say?
2: The Brewers are 128. You know what I would tell them if I was part of this thing? I'd say, if in fact you feel that way, sell the team. Because what we're trying to
1: but
2: get
1: they're,
2: is...
1: They're good. But like sell it. The team, but they are it. Good. Their method is working.
2: Are we gonna? I get it, but are we gonna fix the? Are we gonna fix this? Or are we not gonna fix this?
1: I don't know if we're gonna fix it. I don't know if we're ever gonna fix the inequality.
2: Well, there's got to be a floor.
1: Well, right. I am luxury tax. I could understand if you keep that. I would think the floor is going to go down drastically. I would think that they
2: down from 170, whatever
1: 171.
2: It seems high.
1: That they put that out there to make it look more glorious, more of a cool offer than Reddit. I would guess that luxury tax would have to be much higher. But and like whether it goes down to 140 or 150.
2: Currently, using Spot Track again, the number one team in total payroll is the Mets at $335 million. The bottom is Miami at almost $79 million. That is an ocean between the high and the low.
1: Yeah.
2: And it's got to, you got to find a way to come closer than where they're at. I don't know how close you'll get, but
0: it's completely untenable.
2: There's no way to please everybody in this scenario. Like again, in the NFL, every team gets a check for $400 million before anything starts. You've already covered all of your player salaries and probably everyone on your staff. You're starting in the black because of the enormous television revenue that exists. That's apples. This is oranges. I don't know how you get to a tenable. You know,
1: it's gonna, and I think the point of that, and I think you're accurate, is you may not get to a tenable agreement for a long, long time.
2: Yes.

0: like there, no one's going to negotiate now. Who's going to negotiate now other than to say no? There is, we know about the deadlines brewing action. When we're in the middle of a baseball season right now, no one's going to like compromise.
1: Well, not
0: why would you compromise now? The only time, and owners are going to, they've got the money. They're going to, as soon as they're going to hope, as soon as game checks are lost, that they have more of the means than the Players Association. They hope the players are going to cave.
1: Well, and the story here is, like, there is convolution when it comes to the upper teams when you ask, when you talk about deferred salary. Because when you look at how they even quantify what Shohei makes, they have him listed as $28 million. They have his base salary in another column is $70 million.
0: Yeah, that's what I was going to say. Isn't it 70?
1: But he's only counting as $28 million. There's
2: Kyle Tucker counts as $1 million right now.
1: Yes, because they've deferred. How in the world do you find common ground when you've got such a distance?
0: What's the win for the player to get the deferred money? That they're paying you more than anybody, but I'm still going to eventually get, what's I know for the team what it is, but what is the, what's it, why do players accept the deferred money?
1: I'm
0: you're the financial guy.
1: I would want my money, all of it now.
0: Because you invest it.
1: Yeah, as opposed to somebody else sending me money over the course of time. I think that Shohei does it because he makes more money in endorsements than he does here. So what he's doing is basically giving the Dodgers a break.
0: To win. So he's getting
1: correct.
0: Both.
1: I would think that's what his motivation is.
0: All right. So that those are the things that are on the table. The Bears also had OTAs today. The best thing out of Ben Johnson's mouth was he's buying stock in Luther Burden. He raved about Luther Burden today, guys, the second day that they were on the field for OTAs. And he talked extensively about Luther Burden and what he likes. Take a listen to this.
3: Yeah, I'm buying Luther Burden stock right now. Just how he's approached his offseason. It's been electric. It showed up yesterday. He had numerous explosive plays. I loved how in phase two he was finishing every single rep that he took. And that really translated over to yesterday as well. So he's in a really good spot. He's still developing and growing his route tree. Coach L and Isaiah Ford, they've done a phenomenal job with him, just working to develop those things, speed cuts to sharp breaks, releases, things of that nature. And he's been extremely coachable. So I'm really happy with him.
4: Is this your vision, obviously, when you draft him, or has he shown you things that surprise you?
3: Well, I think when we drafted him, we saw an explosive athlete who was really dangerous with the ball in his hands. The question was, how can we get it in his hands? The easy things to do are screens or short throws, but I think there's a lot more to his game that we've worked to unlock, and he's been really receptive to how we can get that done. He ran a route yesterday that was the first time he'd ran that route, and he ran it as well as I've been around. So things like that really get you excited as a coach.
5: How have you seen his route running grow from the day he walked in here last year to when you saw him?
3: Yeah, well, he looks like he's playing at a different speed right now. And you knew he had it in him. He's a 4.4 guy. And yet those time speeds don't always translate to real speed, football speed, the game tape. And so I think we're starting to see that now. He's playing. He's not thinking as much. He knows what we're trying to do. And so you kind of see that with a number of these guys, as I alluded to before, that have been here for a little bit of time now, that the game's slowing down for them and it allows their abilities to come out.
0: We'll love to hear that. He's Ben's guy. Ben was obviously a big part of the reason why they drafted him. And Ben's guy is thriving, it sounds like, as we open OTAs.
1: He's buying stock, and I don't blame him.
0: Did you see this, too? Someone, I noticed this in one of the comments in the Bears, on the Bears website. I think this was their Instagram page, maybe, when I was watching some of the draft behind-the-scenes footage. And I think we saw this.
1: Ba-bam!
0: The ba-bam. So we're going with Thienemann, he said.
1: Yeah.
0: And that, like, right before that poll says, so we're going with Thienemann. If you're watching that, people, Ben, like, Ryan defers to Ben on who we're drafting, basically. And the point of this commenter was, if there was any doubt who's in charge, just watch these videos, because it is basically Ben. Ben's got to ba-bam the peck. He's got to ba-bam the peck. It is not Ryan saying, we're going with this. Is everyone good with it? It sounds like, okay, these are the guys in our bubble. Who are we drafting?
1: Yeah.
0: We're going with Dylan. And then he turns triumphantly to D.A., to Dennis Allen, saying, D.A., how about it?
1: I think we've got a new phrase it's a short one for the 2026 season. For
0: print up the shirts.
1: Ba-bam.
6: Ba-bam. Ba-bam.
0: Every time he makes a hit, every time he gets an interception, play the ba-bam.
1: Anytime a solid play is made, I think the rally cry is ba-bam.
6: Ba-bam.
1: That's a 12-yard run. Ba-bam.
0: It doesn't sound like him. It sounds like he's on, Yellowstone.
1: Yeah.
0: Doesn't it sound like he's part of Dutton Ranch?
6: Ba-bam.
1: Ba-bam.
0: Kind of like a southern twang to it.
6: Ba-bam.
1: He is from North Carolina, right? Isn't he?
0: Yeah,
1: he
0: is. North Carolina. From the hills, too.
1: Anytime. That's a 9-yard gain for DeAndre Swift.
6: Ba-bam.
1: That's a tackle for a loss. Austin Booker.
6: Ba-bam.
1: Yeah, here we go.
0: Caleb downfield to Rome.
6: Ba-bam.
1: I'm telling you that we got to get the shirts going. It's just ba-bam.
6: Ba-bam.
1: Ba-bam.
0: All right.
1: We're going to be saying it to each other all, like when they beat the snot out. Who they play in the first game?
0: The Ba-bam Bears.
2: Carolina.
1: When they put it on Carolina, we're going to be looking at each other. Ba-bam.
6: Ba-bam. Ba-bam.
1: Yeah, I love it.
0: I love that guy. I do. Like, I am so happy he's the Bears coach. I sure hope that never changes, that we always have that thought about Ben, that he doesn't do anything stupid where all of a sudden we're like, you know what? We give him too much credit too early.
6: No chance.
2: I was thinking about, it's funny you mentioned, I was thinking about that today, like on my way over here. I was like, man, what if this just is another Matt Nagy thing?
1: Oh,
2: like,
1: you know what?
2: It's a little angry man that lives inside my brain who's like, hey, by the way, remember 2018?
7: What are these negative vibes?
1: Yeah, this
0: is scarred, Hannah, just like you are. You talk about it with the Sox all the time.
7: I'm scarred with the Bears too, but this is different.
1: Listen, that Matt Nagy offense didn't look like this.
0: Here's the difference.
1: Defense would bam you, but
0: what was the focus of Matt Nagy's OTAs in mini camps after the
1: buying you some peanuts and Cracker Jacks?
0: Well, no, that was at Wrigley, but we'll take that. When he said penis and Cracker Jack instead of
8: some penis and Cracker Jack.
0: Well, talking about Luther Burden or a wide receiver, like, hey, Darnell Mooney is really doing this. What happened there?
1: I don't know. Mitch
0: is doing this.
2: It's 202, right? Wasn't that the catchphrase he used?
0: But what was the theme of the mini camps and the OTAs? Come on now, guys.
1: What was the theme?
0: Think.
2: Get as many kickers in here as possible.
0: Yes. We had the kicker circus. Remember they brought in 9 or 10 kickers? Remember the Augusta Silence? Remember when they would do all these kicking competitions? It wasn't about, and they needed a new kicker. Don't get me wrong, Cody Parkey screwed him. But instead of more worrying about the offensive line and about Mitch Trubisky and about who was real and who wasn't from the year before, they were worried about a kicker.
1: And my guy's bringing in another receiver and another tight end.
0: Yeah.
6: Oh, bam.
1: Yeah, that's what we're doing. Bite your tongue, Charlie. You take that evil guy that's sitting on your shoulder.
2: I would love to get rid of him. I would love to get. I think the funniest part about the kicking competition, I don't think Pinheiro, who they ended up going with,
1: he's now the has the highest percentage. I think
2: he's like awesome in Carolina. Wasn't he like a really late addition to that camp too?
1: Yeah, I think he's.
0: He wasn't part of the initial.
2: Yeah, it wasn't part of the initial fiasco, and they just like stumbled into him.
1: This is going to shock you guys, unless you've been following it. I believe Eddie Pinheiro is number 2 overall in the history of the National Football League in field goal percentage.
0: That does blow my mind, and I have seen it.
1: He's just ahead of Justin Tucker, Harrison Butker, and Brandon Aubrey.
0: Because he wasn't that great here, and he didn't have a strong leg either.
1: Now, do you know who he's right behind? You know who's number 1?
0: Robbie Gould?
1: Nope.
2: Cairo?
1: Nope. Dicker the kicker. Cameron Dicker from the Chargers.
0: You are filling in for Tyler today. Tyler would have loved. He would have lived for the 2019 Bears offseason. He would have been all over that kicking thing. That's how I started.
2: We just sent him to camp. He's got a notepad.
0: One of my first quests as a Bears reporter was to chart Carlos Huerta versus Kevin Butler. Every day I'd call into the station and I would give, here's what happened today. 9 out of 10 for Huerta. Butler had 8 out of 10. And sure enough, Wani cut Butler, kept Huerta, and Huerta cost them a
1: Kevin
0: game early.
1: Kevin was my neighbor for years.
0: And a drinking buddy. Woods. Big drinking buddy, right?
1: Yeah, it was. Yeah.
0: Michael in Orlando, you're on ESPN 1000. What's up, Michael?
9: How are we doing, guys?
0: Good. Everything's good. What's up?
9: Hey, before you went off YouTube, you were talking about big sports moments in Chicago and stuff. What did you think? What was a big sports moment?
0: Well, yeah, the question was, hold on, Michael, was for everyone just tuning in. In the last 5 years, if we were to hold a draft, a fantasy draft, what are the best moves that our teams have made? You know, and whether it's Ben Johnson number one or the Caleb trade with Carolina number one, how does it fall from there? Like, where does Murakami's contract come in? And where does drafting Loveland and Burden and some of the other moves, firing AK, firing Eberflus, and some of those other things, where does that fit in? So go ahead.
9: Yeah, so call me an optimist, but I think the Bulls getting a top four pick, possibly even a number one pick, if they do trade it, it could be the start of some beautiful things.
0: Yeah, like their luck with number four picks aren't good. They were obviously done by different people, Marcus Fizer, Tyrus Thomas, Patrick Williams. I we're a while away from saying that pick
1: trust
0: is one
1: broken.
0: Of them.
1: Yeah. Yeah. So like in Mike may be right that
0: it could
1: you
0: be.
1: Know, maybe they get the kid from North Carolina and he ends up being the best player in the draft eventually. And we'll look back on it and say, yes, this was, you know, one of those moments. But I am so like scarred by what has transpired with that team over the course of the last couple of years that I am in total wait and see mode.
0: Are there any Cubs moves? Like, what are the Cubs moves from the last 5 years that would
2: this
0: stick
2: time
0: up?
2: Last year we would have said the Baez trade because of PCA.
1: This time last year, yes. But at the end of the year, you would have.
2: What about the Michael Bush trade?
0: Yeah,
1: it's a good one.
0: He certainly is the next first baseman, and pretty good. He's not had his great year so far, but I still Tyler and I are big fans of Michael Bush. Like you do, that still you have to go down a little ways for that one to come up. And like I said, the Council move I don't think would be in the top 20 picks. I don't think grabbing Craig Council as a manager would be in the top 20.
1: I'll give you one that is kind of on the outskirts of it, Oz. Sending Colson Montgomery to Arizona. Yeah,
0: resetting
1: and how
0: him.
1: You reset him.
0: Resetting him.
1: Because you didn't just throw him back into the minor league system. You took him back to Arizona and worked with him. And look what it is delivered.
0: Yeah, well, in the managerial move the White Sox have made. They finally have a competent guy there.
1: I would say finally getting rid of AK. I mean, like, that was... Now, that one's still, you know, it's... We're waiting to see the fruits of that, but, like, that was something you were hoping for. It didn't happen as soon as we all wanted, but...
0: But at least they did it.
1: Yeah.
0: Lewis and Lyle, you're on ESPN 1000. What's up, Lewis?
10: Hey, afternoon, guys. Sorry, just in the middle of a run. Before I say what I want to say...
0: Well, let me ask you this. Lewis, hold on now. You're out of breath. You're in the middle of a run. Why are like, I love you that you want to call and participate, but you're in the middle of a run. Why are you calling?
10: Honestly, I called him before the run started, and... I thought I had enough time, but guess not. I actually want to clarify something. I was talking to Downtown Dean while he was on the phone with you guys. He wanted to clarify something about who he thinks is losers. Loves the YouTube chat. Twitch chat, though, and I'm inclined to agree, monstrous. And I got to say, I tried to join that because Charlie's right. It's very symbiotic with your show. However, since I tried to actually join that chat, I've been doxxed, had my wife had someone make memes about my wife, and recently had crap sent to my apartment. And not like,
0: oh, get out of here, really? Okay, someone sent crap to you from the Twitch chat?
10: I'm assuming, I don't know if it's from the Twitch chat. It was like through some anonymous service. I don't know. but I have to assume, just based upon the vitriol that I've received from that chat. I mean, again, people have posted links to the Wikipedia page for sex acts involving, like, a specific sex act referencing my wife.
0: That's wrong.
10: Someone actually stalked her Instagram and made memes out of her.
0: Yeah, that's a trick.
10: Like, it's just gross.
0: Let me, I want to ask you, about this, the poop. Someone really sent you real poop from a side service? Like...
10: Yes.
0: So what, it came in a box?
10: Where, like, Dean's right. Yes, it came in a box.
11: Wait, time out. You can actually buy poop from
0: service? For people that you don't like, that there are where they send you, like, elephant poop or something like. I don't think it's human. It's not human feces, is it?
10: No, it's animal. I assume it's animal, but because I know the site that they probably sent it from. I know. That's why it's gone from heckling to just downright indecent to criminal.
11: Are we talking about Twitter, the Twitter side, or the Twitch side?
0: She's talking about Twitch.
11: Okay. Yeah, that's... I don't traffic.
10: The YouTube chat, I wish that... Yeah, I left that chat after the last Whiskey U. But the reason that I actually called, the main reason I called was no one wanted to talk about Shane Waldron getting fired as a big moment in Chicago sports. As far as I know, I don't think we had even fired a coordinator for our midseason... outside of Williams, who got fired for an HR reason. I don't think we'd fired a coordinator for competency issues. That was honestly, I think, the snowball. That was the first domino.
0: Well, you know why? Because here's why, Lewis. Here's why, Lewis. Waldron was only here for half a year.
11: Yeah.
0: And he was so incompetent. Instead, it was, why the hell would you hire this guy if he was so incompetent? Why couldn't you see it? I remember hearing things about Shane Waldron in Seattle, and like, they weren't terrible. And then when he spoke for the first time, like, this is why I do think sometimes press conferences can tell you stuff.
11: You could tell he was uncomfortable.
0: You could tell, like, he just, it was like, ooh, this is Shane Waldron who's been doing it at this level for the last 3 years for Seattle. Even Dion said to me, I don't like this guy and the vibes that he's setting off. And it came through. So
10: that's kind of my point, though. It was honestly, like, I think that was the final straw for Eberflus. And that's why I said that's the domino. That's the first domino to fall and that led up to Eberflus going.
0: Yeah.
10: I don't think if he hires Waldron, I don't think he gets fired midseason.
0: Yeah. I just think once they decided on Eberflus, firing a coach within a season, that was the big moment
11: when people were fighting to keep Thomas Brown.
0: Oh, yeah. That was the big thing.
11: Like Thomas Brown, the interim coach, and you know.
0: Just hire him now. Appoint him offensive coordinator.
11: First of all, he was put into an impossible situation, and may end up being an NFL head coach at some point. But the last thing that people should have been clamoring for was keeping anyone from that staff.
0: Yeah,
2: to the interim getting the job never works. Like,
11: no.
0: What are we doing here?
2: Let's break.
0: We have to break?
2: Yeah, and then we come back.
0: So then we're going to be all caught up with the White Sox, a winner today, 6-2, two games over 500. Cubs looking for two in a row. We have started the Ba-Bam game after that went public from the draft room where Ben Ba-Bammed Thieneman. Now we're going to Ba-Bam everything.
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0: It's
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0: That's what the podcast needs to be titled today, Charlie, Ba-Bam.
11: Perfect.
0: And if you want to talk to us, Jeff Joniak's going to join us at 5-312-332-3776.
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0: We're going to have Jeff Joniak on in about 5 minutes. Let's go to Russ, our buddy in Palos Heights here on ESPN 1000. What's up, Russ?
34: Hey, thanks for having me. Hey, despite the media, most of the media and most of the people I know being negative about Reinsdorf choosing Chris Getz, that's been a spectacular success.
0: Yeah, so, like, my problem with the hiring was always the process, Russ. Like, what I would have liked them to do is interview 10 different guys. Like, this is at least what Jerry and Michael have done with the Bulls, where you talk to a bunch of guys, you learn a bunch of things. But, yes, in retrospect, Chris Getz has done a wonderful job.
34: He was able to do,
0: And like the go ahead, Russ. I'm sorry.
34: No, I was just going to say that in spite of the fact that you didn't get to see a whole lot of different candidates, he had the right one right in the building.

0: And he's done a wonderful job.
1: Sure, he really has.
0: And the one thing that Reinsdorf said during this was, you know, this is going to be a quick turnaround. You know, he already knows, and we don't want to be stuck in a rebuild for 3 years. You saw how far it took, and this is why I do believe rebuilding. And I don't know if it was like tanking. They were just really, really bad. But why, like, sometimes owners shouldn't be scared of a rebuild? Because when you are just stuck in the mediocrity, and when you can reset it, and then you can change the look of your team, it takes time. It takes a lot. It takes a lot of patience from the fan base. But look at them coming out on the other side here. 2 years ago, they were in the middle of the worst modern-day season ever. Just 2 years ago at this time. Right now, they're two games over 500 with moves.
2: Yeah, they're currently in the postseason.
0: Yes. So that's why I don't like to hear when someone says, well, I don't like rebuilding. Well, what do you mean? Like, would the White Sox be where they are today without a full rebuild?
2: All teams face rebuilding at some point of your life. Over the span of your fandom, you will go through a number of rebuilds of your favorite team.
0: Right, but some teams would like to just plug and play instead and rather be a 500 team and not bottom out and refresh the team with young faces. That's what some owners have run from.
2: Yeah, I think that the track record for that being successful is very low.
0: Oh, yeah. Most people know that now. All right, coming up next, Jeff Joniak, who is in the building at House Hall today. Bears Weekly. Bears Weekly tonight, isn't it, guys? It will follow our show at 6 o'clock. So coming up next, we'll talk to Jeff Joniak. What did he like? What he saw from the first open OTA? We'll find out what's on his mind in all sports. We love talking to Joniak. We'll do it next on ESPN 1000.
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23: Oh, is that brand new right there?
24: We got a
23: Jeff Joniak open. The voice of the Bears. When was he called a savant? Has he been called a savant before? Waddle, are you aware of this?
25: He's got a lot of nicknames. I call him a savant
26: every time I see him.
23: Savant?
26: Yeah. And a savage. He's a savage, too.
23: We're waiting for...
26: He's a savage and he's a savant.
23: Hannah, is he not connected yet? Okay, good.
26: He looks confused.
23: I would have thought he would have been excited, but we're looking him on the screen. I don't believe we're connected yet. Last week, in case you missed it, when Joniak was on with us, Tyler didn't realize that he had... what was it? Basketball in the background?
26: There was a basketball game going on in the background. And it was Tyler had the sound up on some other screen.
23: Today, like as he joins us, we're going to put like tennis highlights underneath. Or like see how he reacts. So.
26: Or just a series of ba-bam. There you go. That would be hilarious if when he finally
23: keep that
26: connects,
23: in. Yeah, we're having trouble.
26: Make sure we can see that or hear that.
23: Danny said his number one nickname is the Mayor.
26: The mayor
23: of Bearsville. That's in the open.
26: Yeah.
23: That's in the open. I think that's what Danny named
25: Bears Weekly
23: him.
25: Open. Yeah.
23: Yeah, that's what do they call Thayer? The Surfmaster. I don't think they've been referred to that at all as anything out, like at all, except for the Bears Weekly Open.
26: I have never heard that other than the open. So, there he is. I see him. I think he can hear us now.
23: Can you hear us?
26: Can you hear us, Jeff?
27: I sure can.
26: Yeah.
23: Oh,
26: okay.
23: There he is.
27: Good evening.
23: Yeah.
27: Good evening, boys.
26: What, again?
23: What do you got open in your...
27: Don't
23: what
27: start
23: are you doing?
27: This
23: what,
27: again.
23: What do you got
27: do
23: in your...
26: What is that?
27: That's the same... First of all, that sounds like a tennis match now.
23: What's going on? Are they playing tennis there?
26: Yeah. The French Open's going on.
27: Yeah, well, we're not in Perry, buddy.
20: Yes, we are, because OTAs are officially underway.
23: Yeah, we're playing with you after what happened last week.
27: That was annoying.
23: Next week, we're going to have like a bullfight in there or something like that.
27: Keep pulling out the fun stuff. Tyler, stick with it, man. Someday you're going to get this all right.
23: Wow. By the way, Jeff, you didn't hear your new open, did you?
27: No, I did not.
23: All right, let's re-rack this thing and let's bring him in like he deserves it.
27: How come I can't see you guys? I see two of me. One is like is the current me, and then one is 2 seconds later, and then I got two blank Eric Ostrowski screens.
26: Yeah, I don't know.
27: Please get a look at Tom.
26: Just messing with you is what we're doing.
23: I see you on YouTube looking good. Got the Bears golf shirt on. The glasses on.
26: Yeah, you look thin. You look like you lost some weight. You do look good.
27: I'm there again. Every spring, baby. I am down.
26: I told you.
27: I just weighed myself this morning before I left the house.
26: How about that? Are you impressed that I recognize that you look like you dropped a few pounds?
27: A little thin in the face.
26: See, I look at you as not just the voice of the Bears, but as a friend, a colleague, a human being.
23: He's the voice of fitness.
26: And there's things other than Bears football that I actually appreciate about you, and that's your willingness to cut a few pounds.
27: Yes, more than a few, but it's just, you know.
26: How much did you drop?
27: I mean.
26: 15?
27: I'm down, at least.
26: Really?
27: But see, I did this a year ago. So let's not throw
23: a year ago. Yet. You do this every year for every year that I know you.
26: You damn yo-yo weight loss guy.
27: And then all of a sudden we start packing it on.
23: It's got to be a lifestyle. It can't be a diet. It's got to be a lifestyle. I'm sure your daughter will tell you that.
27: Yo-yo is no go.
26: Yeah.
23: Yo-yo is no go. All right, let's play the Open. Tell us what you think of the new Open. There's a nickname in here that I'm not sure if you've ever really gone for. I noticed this when Charlie played it.
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15: The Savants.
23: What do you think?
27: Love it. Love it. Nicely done.
23: Do people call you Savant?
27: No, never. I don't know where that came from. I am far from that. Trust me.
26: Have they ever called you Idiot Savant?
27: Of course. Yeah, I'm all about idiocy. Let me tell you something, boys. Last Saturday, I was out downtown Glen Ellen and just enjoying a little appetizer, cocktail. Gentleman comes up, Bears shirt on. And I really, really enjoyed your Iowa State stories last week on Waddle and Sylvie. Coming off the practice field, referees are here. They're college referees. Most of them live in the Chicago area, and they are ESPN Chicago listeners.
23: Wow.
27: Waddle and Sylvie. Man, Waddle and Sylvie, man, they take you down a lot of roads, man. We really love your story. You're hilarious.
23: You are.
27: And so, I mean, everybody's listening. Let's go.
26: We've been telling you this for years, and you've been reluctantly joining us. Everyone hears us.
27: People are just constantly commenting on this segment. I get a kick out of it.
23: And as we get to football, Jeff, like there was stuff going on there. Yesterday was the start of OTAs. Today is the opening for the media that you guys can get a glimpse. I loved listening to Ben once again. My biggest takeaway was the Luther Burden stuff. I got tingly again today just listening to him talk football. Exactly. So take us through what you heard from Ben and then take us through some of the sights that you experienced today at Hallis.
27: Ben at the podium, not even a stumble. He's so sure of himself and sure of what they want to be, sure of how they're going to go about doing it, and answers every question really with absolutely no hesitation. This is a man who knows his job and loves his job and loves winning. You know, DeAndre Swift was also at the podium and Luther Burden. What's the best thing you love about Ben Johnson? Winning. Good, better, best, baby. Yeah. Good, better, best. That's it. Simple as that. That's a mindset. That's a lifestyle now. That's what it is here. And for a young player like that to think that way and to talk that way, I just absolutely loved it.
26: We loved. Jeff, we had an opportunity to talk to Grady Jarrett today. And several things. First of all, you know, guy's been in the league for 12 years. He's here. You know, he's going through OTAs because it's meaningful to him. But to hear him talk about his experience with Ben and that coaching staff and that team for a guy who's been in the league better than a decade, to talk the way that he did, it was really, you know, I guess the best way to describe it is It wasn't a revelation because we all kind of know it. It's kind of he's confirming some stuff that we all feel. That this is real. And last year, you know, there may have been some really exciting, crazy, you know, out of this world moments, but the core of what they're doing up there is real.
0: Yeah, no question. And it's at a different floor. So different jumping off points. So very excited to hear a guy like, and by the way, Grady looks really good.
26: Yeah.
0: He is fit. I think he's proud of it too. Mentioned, hey, look at me. I'm 33 years old. Look at what I look like right now. So hopefully he stays healthy because, you know, frankly, we talked this many times now without a Byard, without Tremaine Edmonds, without certain people that you would say were kind of leaders in that locker room. This is a vacuum and we forget that Grady Jarrett is that. He's that. He can be that, and he can be that for that defensive line and for that defense. So that's somebody to keep an eye on for sure. Just the whole – everybody's asking, obviously, where Caleb is at moving forward. He said yesterday, no mess-ups at practice. Practice was – and I talked to people. It was a very good practice yesterday. Like, things just look like a regular season intensity, honestly. And that's what they're looking for. They're not looking for – you know, let's just mosey on into the off season here and then we'll see you at training camp. No, this is all serious business right now. He keeps mentioning it's all about the work, all about the grind. And that's the way Ben wants it, for sure. Some sightseeing today.
23: I like
0: Okay. Swift was at the podium. Ben Johnson was at the podium talking about Swift. Swift talking about Ben. Maybe get a little more active in the passing game. So what happens? Swift rips off, and I was standing in the end zone as it's coming to me. So great wheel route, perfect toss from Caleb. Beats the linebacker, Devin Bush, who's fast. He's a fast linebacker. Just snuck past him into the end zone, so that was a nice play. But a deep ball to Roma Dunze out of last year's playbook, out of USC's playbook, out of OU's playbook, Oklahoma. Rolling right, being pressured. Austin Booker could have got him. Maybe he gets him, but I doubt it because Caleb's going to let it rip. He lifts a perfect spiral bomb to Roma Dunze running at me for a touchdown. Fade route to the speedster, Xavion Thomas. He had a 10-yard cushion. Fade route down the sidelines at 4-2 speed. Gets six for the Bears. So those are some offensive
26: plays. What are your overall thoughts on Xavion Thomas from what you've seen, obviously, very early on, Jeff?
0: I think he had a couple hiccups in terms of, you know, false starts or not knowing exactly where he's supposed to be, which you expect from rookies. That happened to Burden last year. It's going to happen. But he's got the real speed. And he's thicker than you think also. So I could see him also coming out of the backfield, maybe even taking some handoffs as they suggested when they drafted him. So that's that. Walked by a fully, you know, in uniform, not in street clothes, Jedrick Wills. He was walking out with Jonah Jackson. He's a big man. He's listed at 6'4", 307. I think he's a little bigger than that. When you think of Braxton Jones competing for that position, 6'5", 303, 6'4", 307, right in line there. So I'm excited to see when the pads come on in training camp what that competition is going to look like. All three tight ends. No more wringing of hands, gnashing of teeth about the tight ends. I don't want to hear it anymore. I don't want to hear about potential trade for Cole Kmet options. Da, da, da, la, la, la. All three of them caught balls. They could be on the field at the same time and all go and threaten every blade of grass. From intermediate to slot to red zone, down the sideline. Come on. They all caught passes.
26: How athletic is the kid Sam Roush? How athletic?
0: He's athletic enough, but he's just big and burly. And what he does, he covers up that ball when he starts running. So good luck tackling him. He's a bruiser.
26: Yeah.
0: He's a bruiser. Dylan Thienemann almost had an interception, drop one. Not running with the first team.
23: Yeah, I
0: Elijah Hicks with Kobe Bryant in that regard.
23: And Jeff, I was going to ask you about that too, and I don't want to interrupt you and want you to continue, but it was very, very quick in Ben's press conference today where someone asked him, is Dylan running with the ones? And he just said, no. And then it just dissipated. And then the next question was asked. It was like, and you could just see it. Like he didn't want to expand. Basically, right. It was in one word, no, saying, look, the kid's got to earn his keep. Yes, we drafted him. Yes, we were thrilled that he fell to us, but he's got to earn lining up with the ones before we put him out there. Is that the messaging you think?
27: 100%. I don't think Ben's in the business of just handing out starting jobs. He wants competition. This is competition. It's not fake competition. I fully expect him to be the starting safety along with Kobe Bryant. He'll get there. And but don't be handing out jobs. If they preach competition, if they wanted to bring in people to compete and have the fire and love of the game to compete, you just can't hand starting jobs. No way. You agree?
3: Yes.
26: Oh, no doubt.
3: Yeah, for sure. And then you know, we asked you last week about Jalen Johnson. Ben talked about him being there. Did he participate out there?
27: Yeah, he was out there today. He was out there. He was participating. Kyler was for a bit, and then obviously he's not 100%, so he was off doing other things. And, you know, like Odengbo, Shamar Turner, they're not quite there yet. Sewell's back, though.
3: That's quick. You know,
26: tell me about Jalen Johnson, too, Jeff, because I thought last year when we did see him physically, he just didn't look like himself. You could tell that the injury had taken stuff out of him. Does he look like his kind of quickness is back and his speed is there, or is it still too early to tell?
27: Too early to tell. Can't tell. Again, I was standing in the end zone watching everything from afar. I like the end zone view for my purposes. But let's just, you know, when training camp starts is when I want to find out. That's what I want to find out. That's when the rubber meets the road there. And I'll tell you who looks great is Austin Booker. Austin Booker is his lower half. You could see he's thicker. He's somebody to keep an eye on, man, to have a takeoff year.
26: Can you say the same about who's your left tackle from a couple of years ago who needed to
3: Braxton.
26: Get Braxton? Can you tell there's some added
27: Braxton
26: strength
27: Jones.
26: And lower body
27: lower,
26: strength?
27: Lower half, yeah. You know, he always talked about the fact that he couldn't, you know, he's got to get better at dealing with, you know, bull rushes down the middle of his chest. Well, he needs to have, you know, that anchor to do that. And so I think that's a big part of his progress here in this offseason.
3: You know, this is a weird question, but it's some stuff that I think about from a fan's perspective. You know, you're obviously a Bears fan, but you're the voice of the Bears fan, and you personally have relationships with these guys. And I know how much you've loved Braxton, and Tom Thayer has loved Braxton's attitude. But I like look at it and tell me like how you look at it. For me, I'm hoping Jedrick Wills wins the job because he's a former first round pick who is still very young, who has the traits of a franchise left tackle. And Braxton, who I like in his attitude, I don't know how much longer he's going to be here.
27: No, I get what you're saying. Yeah, I mean it's a very low risk, high reward acquisition by Ryan Poles, Jedrick Wills. Certainly, he's got a lot of traits. I mean, he played very well at Alabama. He was a starter as a rookie with the Cleveland Browns. And then things didn't go the way he had hoped, and then the injury was pretty severe. So all I want is the very best player at that position, whomever it's going to be. Throw in Theo Benedett, who's also I've heard that he is a lot stronger as well. Another year in the weight room for a third-year player. So Karan Amagaji getting snaps there at left tackle today as well with one of the units. So may the best man win. I think you've got a lot of size all across the board with all these guys, athleticism across the board with all these guys. That's one of the underrated aspects, I will say, of Braxton Jones. Is he is outstanding when he's out there pulling as a tackle. And they like doing that on the outside zone, running behind their tackles. They do that a lot with Darnell Wright. They want to do it at the left side as well. If they can get that balanced out, that puts a defense in a tough spot. So may the best man win.
26: Are you down on Thayer for not being there, being in Hawaii still as OTAs?
27: Are you kidding me? Yeah. I would never utter such words. I value my kidneys. He needed that month of decompression, that warmth that he loves there in Maui, the water, being one with nature. Come on, man.
26: Guy
27: doesn't take another day off the rest of his life.
26: Tom Thayer would have never missed an OTA back in his playing days, ever. Ever. And I just
27: True,
26: I
27: wouldn't
26: see,
27: have missed a practice.
26: I can see in your eyes you're a little disappointed that you were riding solo out there today.
27: Don't be.
26: I'm wow. telling him. I may have to text
3: him right now, Charlie.
26: Texting.
27: No, don't. I can tell you right now. He listens. He listens to this show, so he knows better. He knows that I'm not going to say that.
3: We just played the Ben Johnson ba-bam from draft night. Will you go with us? We're going to start doing it for every good play. Play the Ben dropping in and saying.
27: Would you like me to do a ba-bam?
3: I think what you should do is for 2026, some of the big plays, like your Ben's big bag of fun, and that came just out of the blue.
27: Ben's bag of tricks.
3: Not tricks, fun.
27: And you called me out on that right after you said it. We laid it up. I like bag of fun. Big bag of fun.
3: You coined it. Yeah,
27: I was big bag of fun. BBOF, baby. Big bag of fun.
3: So we're can you.
27: Do that, and we'll throw in a. What was it again?
5: Ba-bam!
3: First touchdown of the year gets a ba-bam.
27: Mighty Monongai, he's at the 5, the 3, the 2, to the 1. Touchdown! Touchdown, Bears! Ba-bam!
5: Yeah, ba-bam.
26: Here we go. Now we're in. Game on, baby.
3: I love that. I love that.
26: Oh, yeah.
3: All right.
27: I think there's going to be a lot of ba-bam.
26: I do, too.
27: Just the way they're mentally wired now because of Ben and his coaching staff, everybody's going to have to play physical, nasty on the offensive side of the ball. Defensive side of the ball, special teams. I think special teams has a chance to be really good. There's a lot more speed. There's young players that are going to be making that coverage unit. They're going to be some core special teams players that played a lot of special teams in college. And I think of Keshawn Elliott as one. I think of Sam Roush as another. And they want to play. They want to be on special teams. So what they have, everybody wants a Daniel Hardy on special teams around the league. That guy is a self-made player, a real son of a gun on special teams. I think it's going to be really good.
26: Have you ever seen anybody more excited to go to work these days than Jeff Joniak?
3: No, that's what he's great at. Like, all the years of doing the Bears, it's like his first camp.
26: Yes.
3: It's his first OTA.
26: Kitty. He's kitty like it's Christmas
27: morning. It was beautiful out there,
26: every day.
27: There was not a cloud in the sky. Crystal clear, blue skies.
3: Like a September day.
27: Little breeze off the lake.
3: Right?
27: Little breeze off the lake. Could have used a jacket.
5: You
27: know, I'm getting older. I could have used a jacket. But
3: anything you tomorrow we're going to do quick bitch because we had White Sox today. So on a Friday, we're going to do our segment quick bitch where we complain about stuff. Any run-ins or complaints that you want to get off your chest? Oh, good.
27: Yes. This goes back to being a good human segment of the program. I think I brought this up about getting off an airplane in a timely manner.
3: Mm-hmm.
27: Be a good human. So I'm kind of had it on 294 South heading home. Okay, 4 lanes go as you approach the 290 extension where I get off to head over to the western suburbs, the fine suburb of Glen Ellen, becomes an exit-only lane. So I can tell which ones are playing the game.
3: You said they're
27: slow,
3: telegraph themselves.
27: They're slow playing.
3: Yeah.
27: They're slow playing, and then they want to, at the very end, they got to slide in and cut in above everybody else that's been stacked up for miles with traffic at 5:30, 6:30, 6 o'clock, 7 o'clock at night because you're more important than everybody else.
26: Listen, you're speaking the language of my man over here, but he'll tell you that this is the way traffic is supposed to flow.
3: I'm not the cutter at the very end. I never make it like a pronounced move, but I seize the gap because there are people not playing catch up and don't do their part to keep everybody out. I take advantage of those people and I don't slow anybody up. I'm going and no one has to brake. You'll never know I'm doing it.
27: I don't mind the seize the gap moment, but if you're just traveling in that lane, I can tell because they lower the speed. Mm-hmm. They're not putting their and then at the very last second,
3: boom,
27: ba-bam, they bottle it up and I'm ready to go. I'm ready to go. So I got a guy yesterday. I laid on the horn for a long time. Oh yeah. And of course I got the horn back and maybe a bird or
3: yes,
27: two. I don't know.
5: Ba-bam.
27: But you know,
3: does anyone ever recognize you in the middle of road rage?
27: I hope not.
3: Jeff Joniak, you are ridiculous. No.
27: I hope not. I hope not.
26: It goes from double bird to high fives. Yeah.
27: I hope not.
3: Jeff, bear down.
27: I'm going to cover up my Bears logo just in case.
26: You son of a bear down.
27: A lot of yard work over this Memorial Day weekend. I hope you guys had a great time. And it is apt to occur to me, I often lose things. So there was a very good chance that I had inadvertently buried my cell phone planting a rose bush.
23: you didn't.
26: I'm so shocked.
27: But I didn't, but I couldn't locate the phone. So I had to drive to my house, get my iPad to do a find my phone. And here it was buzzing in the garage of Christine. And it fell off the top of the garbage can.
23: Oh, that would be great. I wonder if you bury an Apple phone, an iPhone, if you have an iPhone tree, and then if it just produces a bunch of baby iPhones.
26: There you go.
27: Oh, God. Do you guys realize the White Sox are just one of four American League teams over 500?
26: Yes.
23: It's crazy.
26: Yes.
27: How is that possible?
23: It's a great

0: and also hear from Luther Burden, the man to watch, the Luther Burden stock. It's buy it.
1: Buy it. I love that. Jeff, great stuff as always.
2: Thank
1: we appreciate you.
2: Guys.
1: There you go.
2: See ya.
1: There's Jeff Joniak.
2: Great. Look at him, thin. Thin as the day is
1: savant.
2: Long.
1: I never knew that was his.
0: I'm not a savant. Luther savant. Come up with something else.
1: Danny says the mayor of Bearsville, but isn't he the only one who calls you that?
0: You know, remember Drew Hayes, former program? He used to call me the mayor also.
1: Okay,
0: so.
1: The mayor.
0: Yeah, but no, Danny said that for me. Every time I call him, he goes, mayor. So I'm okay with mayor.
1: All right, that's good. All right, Jeff, see you later. There you go. I like Vob, voice of the Bears. Yeah. You know, I like that a lot. Coming up next, we've got Aki Zalis. Is someone in charge here? Did someone construct an Aki Zalis? Oh, Charlie Bevins. Ba-bam. We'll do...
2: Bevins ba-bam.
3: Ba-bam.
1: We'll do that coming up next.
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12: As families head into summer travel season, there's one thing many people forget to plan for. What happens if someone gets sick when you're away from home? Joining us now is Dr. Peter McCullough with some smart ways to be prepared before summer begins. Doctor, summer is supposed to be relaxing, but travel can come with surprises. So why is summer a time when families should think ahead medically?
13: Because there's always stress about getting sick on a trip and then ending up in the urgent care.
12: What are some of the most common issues that families will run into during these summer trips from a medical standpoint?
13: Various forms of food poisoning or traveler's diarrhea, getting viral upper respiratory tract infections that get too far along and they become a bacterial secondary infection like a bronchitis, then of course usual things like bladder infection.

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6: Some Joniak reviews, too, coming in here. Space Barter Buddy says Joniak is in mid-season form. Yes. Always good to hear.
7: Awesome.
6: Andre Triplett says, by the way, it's not Jeff's nickname is Savant. It's that he's a nickname Savant, meaning he's good at giving nicknames.
7: Correct. Yeah. Correct.
6: That's what you were going for.
7: Yeah. Those two dummies were sitting over here talking like morons.
8: Wait, what did you think? I'm confused. What did you think it was?
7: I don't know.
6: I thought you meant his nickname is Savant.
7: Oh, I was just following the lead.
8: Oh, that makes sense.
7: Yeah.
6: UPS Dave says, thanks. I can't stop saying ba-bam.
7: Bam.
6: So like,
7: doesn't it sound like John C. Reilly?
6: Exactly. I was thinking of like Step Brothers.
8: DePaul's very own.
6: It sounds like one of the, what's his name movies?
7: Will Ferrell movies?
6: Will Ferrell movies. Yeah. Like, or something.
7: Says, do we just become best friends?
4: Bam.
6: Who is the pitcher in Mexico? He pitched in the Mexican League, and Will
7: Powers.
8: Kenny Powers.
7: Kenny Powers, yeah.
6: Sounds like that guy, too.
7: Yeah,
6: it sounds,
7: feel it.
6: Whether it's John C. Reilly or that guy.
7: Yeah.
6: The ba-bam.
7: Let the boy watch. That was Will Ferrell. Can feel it all the way down in my plums.
6: Ashley Schaefer.
7: Ashley Schaefer, BMW, man.
6: One of the great characters, side characters in a show.
7: Some of the outtakes are some of the best stuff you'll ever
6: always
7: see.
6: It always is. All right, Charlie, thanks for clarifying, Andre, and we appreciate all the reaction. What do you got?
8: Yeah, of course. Another big day from Davis Martin, who just every time he steps on the mound, you just expect good things to happen. Feels like, I'm not going to say, this is Jake Arrieta, but I remember feeling when Jake Arrieta was rolling, like anytime he took the mound, this, you can probably call this a win. He right now, as Waddle mentioned in our FAFO show, has a 2 ERA. He's 8-1, which is the third best record in the AL, and his whip is below one at .99. And yet his Cy Young odds right now are at 20-1. He's behind Cam Schlittler, Dylan Cease, Jacob DeGrom, Gavin Williams, and Shane McClanahan.
7: You know why? Because people don't believe that he can go this through an entire season.
8: So my question is, what does Davis Martin have to do to become more of a, not favorite, but
7: he's got to take it more
8: seriously in this conversation.
7: Sadly, he's going to have to prove himself maybe a little bit more than other guys.
6: This is like a few years ago. I think Carlos Rodon had a run at the Cy Young or was looking good. And we hopped on him early with value. Cade Horton has been a guy that people wanted to bet on. I remember a few years ago, I had a ticket on Justin Steele where Justin Steele, no one really thought that he could be a Cy Young contender. So I would just suggest for Sox fans that if you love what you see and if you believe in what you're seeing, that you play it now while it's still 20-1.
7: Absolutely.
6: Because with every star, if he continues to do this, the odds are going to go lower. So why not put $10 down? At 20-1, win $200.
7: The skepticism is just that he's never done this over the course of an entire season.
6: 25, so, you win 500.
7: Yeah.
6: Why not? Worth a run, isn't it?
7: I think
6: spend $25 worse than that.
7: Every day.
8: Okay, speaking of, you know, another guy who's not doing as well, I guess, is Ian Happ out in out on the north side. But yesterday, he finally started to look a little bit like himself. I believe he had a double. He had a home run that ended up being like one of the bigger plays of the game. He had five RBIs as well. Is Ian Happ starting to turn a corner? And if it's not him, who is the most important guy in this lineup to start turning the corner?
6: It's not him as the most important guy. I think you got to get Bregman's stuff from Bregman. I think that's what most Cubs fans are frustrated with. Even though Seiya continues to slump, I think Seiya's in that category as well. I think their best hitters are supposed to be Seiya, Bregman. Nico's got to get back to doing Nico things that made him so great last year and into this year.
9: I think the collection of this group is what's most important. As we've said, Jesse's talked about this. You don't have one big bopper. So I don't mean to you know, skirt the question, but I think it's the collection of these guys. Like, because the collectively, you're expecting much more from them. I just don't think
8: it's the heart of your lineup.
9: Yeah, like, one guy, I don't think there's anyone on this roster that's capable of, you know, just igniting everyone. So I think it's got to be a collaborative effort.
8: To me, I think when Seiya is right,
6: yeah,
8: and his bat is what it need, is what it can be, like, that really, to me, changes the complexion of the lineup.
6: He's super streaky. Like, when he's hot, he's so great. Streaky. And he could go weeks without hitting like he's been doing. So I would say Bregman 1, Seiya 2. Let's see after that. Nico 3. Because Nico gave you a really good first couple of months, and he's just slumped lately. Nico's probably number 3. I need some of the dynamic offensive play from PCA too. I would even put in front of Happ. Happ is just kind of like slow and steady. He's a 20 home run guy. He's a 260, 360 guy. But the other guys, I would like to be a little more dynamic. And Dansby Swanson can hit a buck 85.
8: I'm almost like, yeah, I'm to a point where, like, I don't need Dansby to be, you know, hitting 250 or anything like that, but I just need him to not be a complete zero when he's at bat.
6: Exactly.
8: And, like, I know he'll hit for some power here and there, but when you're batting below 200,
9: his average,
8: like,
9: is 50 points, I think, below what his average has been as a Cub.
8: It's just such a lethal spot to, like, I hate having somebody in the lineup, and it feels like they have about 6 of these guys right now. Hopefully last night, like we talked about, was a little bit of a turning corner. It just sucks when you have a really big inning and then there's 2 outs and then you get to the guy that you know is not going to get.
9: I'm nobody's pitching coach, but I get the sense that guys are about to snap out of things when I watch them go the opposite field and hit the ball hard.
8: I think Happ's been hitting the ball a lot harder lately too.
9: I think Seiya had a hit yesterday where he went opposite field and hit the ball hard. It just tells me you're staying with it and you're not doing anything silly and trying to pull everything, but you're just, like, I may be a complete baseball moron for saying it, but I think Nico's always a guy, when he's hitting the ball hard the other way, you feel like he's in a groove. That's where I think you see guys kind of turning the corner, is when they're willing to go with the pitch and they're just kind of, it just becomes reflexive.
6: Did you give your stat that you gave me off the air?
9: Which was?
6: Your short-term memory sucks. It was 4 minutes ago.
9: I don't recall what
6: you
9: we were
6: said
9: talking about.
6: To me, are you aware that there's nobody in the Cubs lineup
9: who has
6: better than 800 OPS?
9: Nobody in their starting lineup is 800 or higher in OPS. You know who the highest is? Take a guess.
6: Happ?
9: No.
6: Is it Bush?
9: Nope. He's your one of my guys too. But he's just a professional baseball player.
6: And football player.
8: Is it Conforto?
9: Carson Kelly.
6: Kelly. That is your guy. I gotta hit that better.
9: He's a pro. He's just a pro. He's not going to go into any All-Star games. He's just a professional player.
8: I know I think the league average OPS, I showed it last night, is 707. So, like, a lot of guys are above that. But, like, dude, like, you can't. You're not going to do anything with bunch of OPS that start with 7
6: players,
8: in your lineup.
6: Like, I always think of it like the 800 mark for me. I don't know if the nerdy baseball guys who know more about baseball stats than I do, Like
9: it's got to start with an eight.
6: Eight. It's like in the old days we used to say the great hitters or very good hitters are 300.
9: Yeah.
6: To me now it's OPS 800 or above. And the really good players are closer to 900, 850, 875, 900 superstars above that. But you got to be in the eights. They've got several players who should be in the 800 range.
9: I'll give you an example. Bryce Turang is an 860 OPS guy.
6: Bryce Turang.
9: Good player.
6: Great player.
9: Yeah. I mean, they've got a bunch of guys. Yelich is 821. Jake Bowers is 850. Like, even they have guys that are... I expect some of these Cubs to drift higher as the season goes on, but I agree with you. I think, you know, if I don't see an eight, I'm like, oh, okay. But regardless, I think Tyler told me the other day, Charlie, that the average is low sevens, as you mentioned, which was surprising to me. Yeah. Maybe it shouldn't be.
8: Some Halas Hall updates for you guys. As we talked about, you know, the Ben Johnson praise for Luther Burden was obviously effusive today. He said he's buying stock. I think one other name that's been really interesting this offseason has been Austin Booker. And I kind of see them as two somewhat similar players, Austin Booker and Luther Burden. They're just on the opposite, you know, sides of the field. They missed some time due to injury, but you see the potential like all over them. If you had to bet on a true breakout season from one of them, would it be Burden or would it be Booker at this point? Because we're getting a lot of love from Booker right now.
6: I know.
9: Still Burden.
6: It's harder on defense too, and we don't truly know if he's going to be consistent. I know with all the measurables and Ben knowing offense and with Caleb to dependent on the quarterback that it's Burden.
9: Yeah, I agree with that. I think Booker, I think when he came back from injury and then by the time that you were at the end of the year with Odengbo down and other guys not developing and Turner out, he was playing over 80% of the snaps. And I just don't think that that plays to his strength. He did it. He played hard. He made some plays. I think he's more of a rotational guy. And I think that if you visually watch the course of the game, he does get lost in the wash in the run because he just isn't. Maybe if he adds the weight that everyone says he's added, he'll be even better against the run. But I think if you can play that kid 65% of the snaps, 60% of the snaps, you got a kid that you definitely will enjoy watching play. But Burden's going to play. I think Burden's going to get more run and more opportunity.
8: It almost feels like they did the raw quarterback, let him sit, let him watch a lot, and then year two kind of set him loose. I know he played last year, but like they had a succession plan at receiver that almost feels more like a quarterback succession plan. It's something like the Eagles do all the time. So I don't know, like Burden to me is everything is there with him. We never fully answered our question earlier on the FAFO show as well.
6: Why are you calling it FAFO? I mean, now, is that just
8: F-A-F-O?
6: Another?
8: I always said FAFO.
9: I understood him.
6: I know what it means, but it's F-A-F-O,
8: I guess I never registered that you guys weren't calling it FAFO. Like,
6: F around and find out as FAFO?
8: Probably not. This is probably my brain deciding to make a word out of it instead of like just saying FAFO.
9: Kind of rolls off the tongue.
6: Which question was that?
8: That was the how would you predict that this receiver room ends up stacking up? Like if you had to pick who the pecking order ends up being right now, what would you say it is? Including Loveland.
6: And it's my question. I can't say great question. I think it's going to be Rome, Burden, Loveland. And I want to say Burden, but I still believe in Rome. And I believe it. There's a big year for Rome. What's wrong? Does it smell in here?
9: No.
6: Oh. You had your shirt on.
9: I would still say that I said Burden would lead the team in receiving yards. I think Colston Loveland will lead the team in receptions. I hope I'm wrong for the following reason. If I'm wrong and it's Rome, it's then proven he is ascended to being a one. But until I see it right now, I got to say I'm a little bit high, and I'm not down on Rome, but I'm a little higher on Loveland and than Burden than I am Rome right now.
6: And his guys, as we know. All right, good stuff. Did Tyler Aki, who is not here today, the executive producer of this show, did he do a cowardly act?
10: Oh, wow.
6: Was Tyler acting like a coward? We will discuss that coming up next.
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11: Just a quick sidebar, may I approach?
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9: You ever notice how people take their beer very seriously? 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
0: We are, most of us, I would think, who's listening to us, I know Waddle is as well, too, that you're probably part of some text chain, group chat, whatever you want to call it. We were just getting texts in one of ours that's been going on for years and it's been called different names over the years.
2: It has been renamed a number of times.
0: And people, that's what the fun is. People do rename their group text chains, often. And Charlie, you were telling me about this, before the show that was it Tyler and who left you?
3: It was Potsy.
0: Potsy and Tyler left your group chat, which I would assume involves many of the people here at ESPN 1000.
3: Indeed. Yeah. I think it was Potsy who spilled the beans on this one. So basically Cubs in the midst of a terrible losing streak. I don't know if you guys heard about that, but, that was going on.
2: Tell me more.
3: Things were getting frustrating. Things were boiling a little bit. We needed to simmer. We needed to cool down a little bit. So Potsy just texted me and, somebody texted, me, Tyler, and Potsy, the three Cubs fans of the group chat. And, that became our Cubs room. And we called it the Northside Clubhouse at first. And then, on Monday it was changed to Panic Room. All caps Panic Room.
0: And therefore, both Tyler and Potsy opted out. They left the chat.
3: Well, we're still in the chat, but now like we most of the Cubs content is held to Panic Room at the moment.
0: I thought Potsy said that they bowed out. They left the chat.
2: Why?
0: Are you sure?
3: We took our Cubs thoughts out of the chat. Like we brought them with us, but that we had to create a safe space, you know?
2: Was it because you were all so disappointed?
0: Is that cowardly, Waddle, in your mind?
2: Because you had to leave the chat. Maybe you were just trying to change the mojo. Is that what it was?
3: Taking the ping pong tables out of the locker room.
2: Yeah, is that what you were doing?
3: It was a little bit of Trubisky turning off the TV.
0: Yes, exactly.
2: Were you guys having a tantrum? Like laying on the ground, kicking your
3: feet? I think we needed a place to have a tantrum and also not completely kill the... Because, mind you, Aiden is in this group chat. And Aiden is just loving it. Like, you send a Cubs thing, he laughs at it.
0: Is he the biggest Cubs hater at the station?
3: I think Hannah is.
0: Really?
3: Because Tyler went to a game. He went to the Twins game on Friday, I believe. And the Sox won that game in, like, thrilling fashion, I believe. But apparently the whole time, Hannah's just letting Tyler know about the Cubs. Well, there's another game happening that they're at. I think it's Hannah. I think Hannah's the biggest Cubs hater here. Aiden is definitely close, though. Like, I think most Hoodie and Carmen
2: Aiden
3: aren't really.
2: Does not deny it. Hannah, I think, sometimes tries to kind of play like it's
0: me,
2: not.
0: Me, yeah. Nasty. And no.
2: Aiden's like, I hate you, all of you, every single one of you. He's got a lot of angst for a young man of just 23 years of age, especially when it comes to his least favorite baseball
3: team. He said something last time. He was like, holy Sox. And I just said, who?
0: Well, the Sox won again today, everyone.
2: Yes, they did. So they took 2 out of 3 from the Twins.
0: They had a nightcap and there are two games. Or they had a matinee, so there's no nightcap tonight. We've got Bears Weekly. And they have... now gone to 2 over .500.
2: Yes, they won 3 out of 4. I was wrong about with the Twins. So they just won this series. I think they had come off 2 losing series. So they got
0: on the
2: back
0: West Coast.
2: On track.
0: That's right. All right. We will be back tomorrow. We have a full show tomorrow, so make sure you tune in. We'll have Jesse on, a lot of labor stuff to talk about, Cubs and White Sox to discuss. I think Courtney as well going to talk some Bears. So, and if you miss Grady Jarrett, make sure you subscribe to the Waddle and Sylvie YouTube page, youtube.com/@WaddleandSylvie. Thank you to Charlie Bevins.
4: Way to go, Charlie. One man show for most of the day.
0: Thank you to Hannah, who did come in to help. And thank you to Tyler. For Waddle, I'm Sylvie. It's ESPN 1000. Bears Weekly coming up next. Have yourself a great Thursday night.
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11: No high from you.
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13: Waddle, waddle, waddle. Then he waddled away. Waddle, waddle. Till the very next day. Bump, bump, bump.
0: And thank you to all, and to all a good night.
14: 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I love y'all.
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27: Beckett had us all for one of two OTAs open for media viewing, so had a great weather day to watch your practice at Hallis Hall. 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I'm Jeff Joniak. Dan Barilli, Jordan Tredup, and Katie Fox are producers. Kendra Smith in the ESPN studios tonight. and the executive producer of the Bears Radio Network, Eric Ostrowski. Coming up, we hear from some veteran players from the podium today. Wide receiver Luther Burden III, running back DeAndre Swift, and defensive tackle Grady Jarrett. First, we'll hear from head coach Ben Johnson. Good evening, everybody. How you doing? Everybody good?
2: Summer's off to a good start.
27: Fun watching football today. I mean, it was some great plays.
3: You know, we know a lot more what we hope for and what we expect. And so it's a good start to the season, and we'll see what Ben has to say and be able to kind of react to that.
27: Dig into Ben Johnson with the guys on the grass. Here's Ben.
4: Just share with what we talked about with the players yesterday is building our foundation. And, you know, I think we're off to a really good start and has a lot to do with how we go about our business, particularly now that we're on the grass together as a full 90-man roster, coaches and players together on this thing. And, you know, what we want our body language to be like, what we want our finish to be like, the communication, our daily habits, the discipline, the consistency with which we want to approach each and every day. And so yesterday was a great start for us. Here's what I know about our group right now. We got a bunch of really hard workers. I couldn't be more impressed with the last 5 weeks, 5.5 weeks now, and how they've approached their business. So really excited here to get another good day of OTAs in. I'll open it up from there.
5: Ben, what feels sharper to you or more in place to you as the head coach than last year when you were in this part of the calendar?
4: It's everything. It's the entire team. Just everyone knows what the expectations are in the building, what meetings look like. We talked about that, meetings, walkthrough, practice. You know, it's noticeable to me just one day of OTAs, the guys that were here last year versus the new guys to the program, whether they're rookies or free agents. There's just a different level of, I don't want to say comfort, but they know what it's supposed to look like. And so that's a good thing. That's a good thing. We can kind of hit the ground running a little bit from an offensive perspective. You certainly see a lot of guys picking up where they left off. And I know our quarterback room's at a different place than it was a year ago. Our route runners certainly feel that way, from how we do routes on air to what it looks like in a team setting. O-line, you know, those coaches do a phenomenal job with those guys. And same thing there. You see that guys aren't thinking quite as much. They're now being able to play faster. Defensively, you see the same thing going on. I feel strongly about how we're coaching them. We went back to the fundamentals on all three levels of our defense, and that showed up yesterday. So we're off to a good start.
5: With the minutia in the name of making Caleb more efficient as a quarterback, how do you go about sort of programming the efficiency without turning him into a robot and making sure that he still uses his artistry, I guess?
4: Well, I think you get what you emphasize. That's what I've learned in this industry. And, you know, ball security takeaway, something we emphasize, we'll continue to emphasize it. That shows up. Completion percentage is something that we're going to emphasize. And so what did they get when they came into the offensive meeting today? They got the chart of what was our completion percentage yesterday, who had drops, what did our scramble drill look like when those naturally occurred. And so that's really our first objective, is just drawing more attention to it. Those guys are really critical of themselves in drill settings, routes on air, where the ball placement is. We want to give these pass catchers, we have so many talented ones, opportunities to run after the catch. And so we're being very critical on where we're putting that football with them, and that's something that we grade every day.
5: Ben Luther Burden didn't have much in offseason last year. You know, we went through the draft process, then he gets hurt. But what's the value of having him healthy and good for this time of year?
4: Yeah, I'm buying Luther Burden stock right now. Just how he's approached his offseason, it's been electric. It showed up yesterday. He had numerous explosive plays. I loved how in phase two he was finishing every single rep that he took, and that really translated over to yesterday as well. So he's in a really good spot. He's still developing and growing his route tree. Coach L and Isaiah Ford, they've done a phenomenal job with him, just working to develop those things, speed cuts to sharp breaks, releases, things of that nature. And he's been extremely coachable, so I'm really happy with him.
5: Is this your vision, obviously, when you drafted him, or has he shown you things that surprised you?
4: Well, I think when we drafted him, we saw an explosive athlete who was really dangerous with the ball in his hands. The question was, how can we get it in his hands? The easy things to do are screens or short throws, but I think there's a lot more to his game that We've worked to unlock, and he's been really receptive to how we can get that done. He ran a route yesterday that was the first time he'd ran that route, and he ran it as well as I've been around. So things like that really get you excited as a coach.
6: How have you seen his route running grow from the day he walked in here last year to when you saw him?
4: Well, he looks like he's playing at a different speed right now. And you knew he had it in him. He's a 4.4 guy. And yet those time speeds don't always translate to real speed, football speed, the game tape. And so I think we're starting to see that now. He's playing. He's not thinking as much. He knows what we're trying to do. And so you kind of see that with a number of these guys, as I alluded to before, that have been here for a little bit of time now, that the game's slowing down for them and it allows their abilities to come out.
7: The confidence in Austin Booker that he can elevate his game where he kind of left off last season, and what specifically does he have to do in order to accomplish that for him?
4: Well, he's another one that missed some time last year. And so I think the more time on task we have, coaching staff, how we're coaching things, I think it's just going to add up. He's still a young player. He's still developing. His body's changed since came in the building a year ago, from where we ended the season even until, you know, when he came back in for the spring program. He continues to add more mass. Stronger player. He gets smarter as we go. And I think the coaching is really going to be conducive to his style of play as well. So it's reps, reps, reps with all these players, all these young guys. The more reps they get, the better they're going to get.
8: What challenges are you working through in the run game when you lose Eric Bieniemy and you have two new starting offensive linemen in that group?
4: Yeah, well, I mean, we had several new offensive linemen last year at this time as well. And so I think that's one of the bigger challenges in our sport is getting five guys to play as one. And that's regardless of how long they've been together, all new faces. But I like I said before, I think we got a couple of the best offensive line coaches in the business running that operation. A lot of experience, a lot of wealth of knowledge that help make that transition a little bit better. A guy like Garrett Bradbury impressed day one just with the level of communication that he brings to the table. He's loud. He's demonstrative. I know that he's going to be able to get all five guys on the same page. But it is a race. It's a race for us to get to know each other a little bit more. And you saw a year ago, it took us a minute before that run game started to get going and clicking. And so there is a challenge that comes along with that. Along those same lines with the running backs and a new running back coach, you know, Coach Studsfield's done at a high level for a very long time. He's going to bring a lot to the table schematically once we get into the season. But for right now, we're really focused more on our fundamentals and just getting the tracks down with the backs and quarterbacks and the meshes. And I think we're going to be in a good spot there.
9: And you said that you were attending more defensive meetings this go around. What have you learned from that process, and were you able to make certain suggestions, and what would those tweaks be?
4: Yeah, well, I was in with the defensive staff during the self-scout process, and now that we've turned the page to phase three, the schedule's aligned to where I'm able to sit in with their defensive installs, and I pick a position room. And so more than anything, it's appreciating the level of attention and detail that our guys bring to the table. I think we got, like I said, a bunch of hard workers. They're doing a great job right now. Our coaches are teaching at a very high level, whereas last year we might have put in a lot of scheme. Now it's a little bit more fundamental and technique driven, which we feel like is where we need to be this time of year. We'll get to the scheme part later on. But yeah, I mean, it's been really good conversations with DA and his staff. I think we got a really good group on that side.
8: Do you think you left a little on the table last season in the offense as far as what Swift could do, particularly as a receiver?
4: I mean, we certainly could target him more in the passing game, but there's probably a number of guys I could say that for as well. But he's a dynamic player. I've known that about him since he came into the league firsthand up there in Detroit and certainly last year. I wasn't surprised with the year that he had. Is he capable of more? Absolutely. He absolutely is, and he's a vital part of what we do here.
27: A lot to unpack there. Obviously, the foundational beginning of this portion of the offseason, getting ready for training camp. He said yesterday was great. Today, there was some really impactful plays from Caleb Williams throwing to his wideouts. Dylan Thiedemann running with the second unit, not just giving that first First unit reps, Elijah Hicks, Kobe Bryant there at the safety position, and most everybody here.
3: Jeff, we've been talking to a lot of the assistant coaches. They talk about fundamentals and techniques. That's what their job is. Ben Johnson starts, as you said, with foundation. He knows his team a little bit. He knows, they know what the expectations are, and they know what it's supposed to look like. So it's a different kind of a tone set from the head coach than it is position coaches.
2: Yeah, 90-man roster is set. He's still getting to know the new players, have some new free agents, have some new draft picks. They're learning more about those players as now they get to see them practice. So, of course, it's going to be off to a good start. As always, there's always going to be sloppiness with snap counts and all that, and that's just polish, and that'll get better with what's expected of these players. And, you know, I just think from Ben Johnson, they're probably a lot further along. I mean, they've got to be. We talked about last year being a foundational year. A lot of the players that are already there create the expectation of how they should practice. They've already learned all that last year. So those stragglers, meaning the new free agents and new draft picks, they're going to pick it up pretty quickly of what the standard is. And so they should move along a lot quicker with the installs, how to practice, the hard work, everything. I think it'll be a lot more seamless in what he talked about. Off to a good start.
27: Yeah, even a primary weaponry, guys like Rome Odunze, healthy. Last year at this time, Luther Burden, in terms of getting ready to go, and Colston Loveland wasn't even practicing yet. So a lot of good things headed in the right direction in the first day of the OTAs, at least for the media viewing. They had a practice yesterday. They'll have another one tomorrow and then a few more next week. All right, when we come back, we'll hear from DeAndre Swift. 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
27: 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So DeAndre Swift, part of the 1-2 punch in that Bears backfield last year with rookie Kyle Manungai. They did some great things together, really cooked after, I guess, week 5 of the season. And DeAndre Swift wound up with 223 carries, 1,087 yards, nearly 4.9 a pop, 9 touchdowns, and then another one receiving that 55-yarder against Washington. But he feels he left some meat on the bone, so to speak. And now working with a new running back coach, Eric Studisville. Here's DeAndre Swift.
15: He's been great so far. Great deal of respect for him. He's been doing this at a high level for a long time. He's a great teacher. I could tell that already. He's great for us. He's real relatable. He's been great for us so far.
16: Ben talked about things moving a little faster for the guys that were here last year, coming back from year 2. What have you seen from the guys that are now in the second year in this offense?
15: Just them trying to take that next step as far as nothing's too different offensively. So us kind of hitting the grass and kind of like taking it up a notch. Like, it's time to go. We ain't looking forward to going back. We're looking to go back at all. We need to set a standard and continue that standard that we kind of built off last year, and then just kind of take it up a notch for sure.
18: You guys had a couple of pre-snap penalties today. Does that concern you or even wherever you are, May?
15: It's early. It's early. Day 2 out there, second install. And that's us trying to be perfect and I think move too fast. As far as us players trying to be perfect, be at the right spot and things like that. But it takes time, I guess, for sure.
19: DeAndre, what's it mean for you to have same playbook, same quarterback, 4 of the 5 offensive linemen back as you get into this season?
15: I'm happy. I'm excited for this year. I'm excited to be with these guys and be able to continue to build.
18: The wheel route where Caleb found you down the right sideline, did you know you were getting the ball in that play?
15: Once I took off and I seen how it was played, I was hoping so. When I looked up and the ball was there, great ball, great placement, I was able to make a play for him. Yeah.
20: Do you sense any more confidence in Caleb or just more comfortability with what he's doing this time of year?
15: Definitely a little bit more comfortable second year with him being with Ben in the same system. That's with anybody that's in the same system. You should be more comfortable the second time around. But I could just see his urge to get back to it.
21: Mm-hmm. In the same, similar, but Luther Burden, Ben was saying earlier, he's like, I'm buying stock in him. Noticed the last couple days.
15: Better.
21: Do you see the same thing as a guy who's kind of used to what goes mm-hmm. on and how to do things around here?
15: Got a young man that's hungry, that knows his ability, confident. Goes out there every day, goes to work. He knows his ability. So and it shows.
21: Yeah. Andrew, how do you sense his hunger?
15: I sensed it last year when he first walked in the building. Once you meet him and talk to him and see his style of play, like, what you see is what you get. That's how who he is every single day. And your dog.
21: The year the players get drafted, you know, they always talk about having a short offseason. You know, they got to prepare for the combine.
15: Yeah.
21: Then kind of, learn a new place, learn a new playbook. For a second-year player like Burton, what's just the benefit of having a full offseason and being able to, you know, act kind of more like a veteran?
15: Being able to come back to the same spot to where as though the coaches are the same, the playbook is the same, the quarterback is the same. That means a lot. You don't really have to learn everything all over again. Just look at back on your first year and see what you need to correct and work on them things day in and day out. Yeah.
21: The years where you've had bigger production receiving wise, what worked well for you in those situations?
15: Just the quarterback finding me and being able to make things happen. That's it. Just really just getting the ball in my hands. That's it.
21: Andrew, what do you think the strongest part of the combination of you and Kyle is?
15: There's no drop-off at all. He's able to do everything. I'm able to do everything. and it's tough. It's on defense is when I make something happen. His number gets called. He makes something happen. Like, what you going to do? You know what I mean? Especially with the O-line we have and how them guys are coached and the way Ben's system is. Like, it's a lot for a defense to account for four quarters.
1: With the offensive line, you'll have a new center, a new left tackle. What's the challenge for the backs of just getting the chemistry, I guess, with the guys in front of you?
15: I mean, all that stuff takes time. And it's hard to do that without pads on and stuff like that. But just creating a relationship with the new guys and just continue every time we walk in this building, keep building, and then just going to work together, man. And that's going to speak volumes when we get on this run, we get season starts and things like that. Yeah.
5: How do you and Kyle benefit from working with each other? Obviously, he comes in as a rookie. I don't know how hesitant he was to ask you questions, but do you even learn some things from him? Like, how do you guys help each other on and off the field?
15: We always talk. We talk. Anything he sees or I see, we always go to each other. I asked him the day out during a little route I had, like, did you see that? Was it something inside of me? Was it something outside of me? Like, just talk ball. Just talk ball. And it's vice versa.
6: So probably be better to actually later this summer, but did you notice anything from Devin Bush out there at linebacker, just his style of play, maybe his speed?
15: Yeah, I've been a big fan of him when he was in college. His play speed jumps off the film. He's been throwing it for a long time at a high level as well. He's going to be a great addition for us.
27: Okay, to Tom and Jim, today, you know, he's talking about catching more passes and asked about Devin Bush. Excellent wheel route catch, beats Bush for a touchdown today.
3: You know, first of all, having Eric Stoudsville there, you got coaching experience. And so there's immediate respect there because they know this guy has been in the NFL and there's no kind of feeling out period. Eric is what he's going to be. But I like when he talked about the wheel route is he had the pre-snap feel. If he was going to be open, he was going to get the ball. And I think that's something that you overcome from last year. You may not have the pre-snap feel when everything's being installed last year. Now here it is, OTAs. He goes up to the line of scrimmage and you got that pre-snap feel, man. If I'm running, I'm open.
2: I think Stoudsville comes with a great reputation. Those guys can ask around the league of whether it's Achan or whoever Stoudsville was dealing with the running back room down there, Mostert. You know, you think of guys that were in Miami. And I think he comes with a lot of respect and a lot of credibility. And he's going to have DeAndre Swift's ear. And that's what I got from DeAndre Swift. He said, it's time to go. You know, it's set the standard time. And Stoudsville is a great teacher. Is really going to, you know, he's really relatable of the things he's coaching players because I think he's very well respected around the league. So I think DeAndre Swift and that whole running back room already knows that. And, he's got their ear right away.
27: Yeah, he's put up a lot of great examples of backs that he's coached. Yeah. Buffalo, three different 1,000-yard rushers. Did a great job in Denver with backs. So a lot of experience there. I want to dig into the stats just briefly on DeAndre, too, last year. 62 rushing first downs. Only 14 stuffs. There were 31 stuffs at the line of scrimmage, zero or negative yards in 2024. Big difference. And 406 yards after contact in the run game. That was one of the best of his careers. Great in the fourth quarter. He was seventh in the league in rushing in the fourth quarter. He had more 10-yard runs than Gibbs and Barkley in Detroit and Philadelphia. So DeAndre Swift, he had a really strong year last year, boys.
3: Hey, dirty yards. That's the first thing Ben talked about. And when you talk about those limited amount of stuffs, that's the dirty yards. And then when you have the Bears, they're a team that is on the field in the fourth quarter and you'd have that productivity and you don't shy away from the running game and make it exclusively a fourth quarter passing game. I think that benefits both of the running backs as well.
2: Well, I just think it's easy to buy into for Swift. You know, when a coach says something like that, you said, you know, the dirty yards or the gritty yards that he's getting, you know, Swift takes it to heart. All right, this is what the coach is looking for. So I'm going to go out and do those things. And if I do those things, I'm going to earn more opportunities. And then when it happens, again, that develops trust within the player. You know, because now those extra carries, whether it's in the pass game or running opportunities that present themselves, that the coach is backing up what he told the players. Hey, this is what I need. And if you do this, you're going to get the rock a lot more. And I think Swift has taken it to heart. So he's going to expect a couple more this year.
27: Also on third and fourth and one rushing for Swift, he had 11 carries, 48 yards and 10 first downs. So he picked up 10 of the 11 first downs. So great work by DeAndre Swift and the Bears running attack. Coming up next, a player to watch, Luther Burden III, here on ESPN 1000 of the Bears Radio Network.
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3: Welcome back, everybody, to Bears Weekly with Tom Thayer, Jim Miller, Jeff Joniak. I cannot wait to see the play of Luther Burden III this year. He knows the offense better. He spent the entire offseason at Hallisaw. He got stronger. He got smarter with the offense. Well, we'll let him do the talking here as the second-year player is ready to take off. Here's Luther.
4: I feel like only the real know, man. You know, so... I'm just locked in every single day, you know, coming here ready to work, you know, ready to get better, you know, ready to get coached up and, you know, ready to win games.
5: How different is it for you to have this offseason where, you know, the coach, you know, the playbook, you know, the quarterback, you know, what's expected of you as opposed to last year where everything was really new at this time of year and you were a little banged up too?
4: Yeah, it's definitely, you know, a blessing, you know, to have the same coaches, you know, come back, you know, same group of guys for the most part, and to be familiar with, you know, the scheme, the system, and, you know, who I'm working with, you know, earning those guys' trust still every day. So, you know, we're just working.
6: Luther, Ben stood out there this morning and said he's buying stock in you.
5: Are your responsible? Do you feel any extra added responsibility now that that room is missing a veteran and the team's missing somebody who was a playmaker?
4: I just feel like, you know, somebody else in the room got to step up. You know, you got to step up when your number called. DJ was a great player for us, a great leader for us, a great leader for the room. So somebody got to step up.
5: What does stepping up look like to you?
4: Making plays, you know, knowing what you're supposed to do, knowing how you're supposed to do it the right way, detailed up. So that's pretty much.
6: What did you do this offseason to have yourself be more ready, be in a position to take that next step forward?
4: I was here. I was just here working.
6: What were some of the focal points for you of your offseason?
4: I was just trying to get bigger, faster, stronger. You know, get more familiar with the playbook, make sure, you know, I come in comfortable, you know, so I can play faster.
6: Luther, where do you see yourself in that regard in terms of the comfort in the system, kind of reducing the hesitation that might have existed as a rookie?
4: I feel like it's going to be good, you know, just so I'll be able to play way faster. So less thinking, more plan, more explosive plays, more excitement. So that's what I'm bringing.
6: Coach Randall also said last week that he's seen a dramatic improvement in just alignment and assignment stuff from you. What's your self-assessment of what's produced that growth for you?
4: You know, just studying my playbook, you know, continue to have, you know, conversations with the quarterback, how he see things, how I see things, how we can, you know, just get better. So we just here working, trying to get better each and every day.
7: What's that process look like with getting on the same page with Caleb? Like, what are the discussions?
4: So I guess, like, if we miss a, you know, ball, we'll talk about to see what could we have did better. So stuff like that. And, you know, just trying to connect.
8: DeAndre Swift is just in here talking about you're a hungry guy. You were a hungry guy going to last year. You're still a hungry guy. What are you hungry to do?
4: Just prove, you know, that I am who I say I am.
8: And what is that?
4: The guy.
7: What have you seen from Zion Thomas so far?
4: I see he's an electric player. He had a great

0: fade ball today. God's going to be a great player for us and make big plays for us this year, and it's going to be exciting to watch.
1: What can you carry over from having DJ in the room last year? Like, what will be some of the things he's left with you?
0: Just how to be a pro. I mean, he was probably the first guy in here every morning I came in, and that was about 6:30, 7 o'clock a.m. So just seeing how he takes care of his body, how he, you know, prepares himself for practice, games, stuff like that, and, you know, just picking his brain.
2: Ben also said this morning that you're playing faster. Do you feel that way? Do you feel like you're playing faster?
0: Oh, yeah, I'm playing way faster. Less thinking, just going out there trying to make plays.
3: What does playing faster out there mean to you? How does it translate, you think, on the field?
0: I feel like it helps way better. I mean, it helps a lot because if you think of what you got to do, you can't even, like, focus on what the defense is in. You're trying to focus on what you got to do. So if you already know what you got to do, I feel like you have a better plan of how to attack the defense.
4: What's the best part of playing for Ben?
0: Winning. Your better best, baby.
5: Luther is a self-proclaimed baller. Everybody around the building knows that term. He is a baller. He is a dude, an ideal weapon in Ben Johnson's offense.
6: Well, you know, there's two things I like. First of all, Ben Johnson said he's trying to get Luther Burden not to think too much. Luther Burden brought up the same point. And you know, Jeff, if you think, you're beat. That's right. And so another thing that I really liked from Luther, Jim and Jeff, is that I don't want guys to shy away from the building in the off season. I want them to have an opportunity to go to the Taj Mahal of NFL facilities and get the work out of yourself that is going to make you improve. And so I was super encouraged by Luther Burden's in-house work attitude and the benefits we're going to see from it this year.
7: Wait a second. I thought it if you think you stink. That's what I thought it was. What did you guys say?
5: If you think you're beat, Jim.
7: No, you think you stink. Okay, I mean, you just got to go out there and react. I mean, you got to let rote memory take its course that, hey, you put in all the work, and then when the assignment's called for, it's rote memory at that standpoint. You know, so you see what coverage in the pre-alignment. All right, this is what they're doing. Boom, I know what my assignment is. You know, it may change at the snap of the ball, but even then, I'm just reacting. It's rote memory, and I think you play a lot faster when that happens. So you think you stink. So yeah. That's a coachable point here in OTA sessions, Bears Weekly.
5: We'll make sure Coach Miller gets that in there to the huddle. One thing about Luther as well, when he asked him what he loves most about Ben Johnson. I love that he said winning, because that's the mindset Ben wants, man. That's perfect. So buy stock in Burden. 15 targets in the first few games with the Bears last year. He had that 3-target, 3-catch game against Dallas in week 3, but then after that he took off. He had 481 yards on 34 catches. He had a big game against San Francisco in week 17 with 3 25-yard catch plus. And then he had a couple of good games in the playoffs as well. The best is yet to come for Luther Burden. Coming up next, defensive tackle Grady Jarrett, the veteran, speaks here from Hallis Hall on Bears Weekly on ESPN 1000 of the Bears Radio Network.
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5: 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Tom, Jim, and Jeff here on Bears Weekly. Final audio from Grady Jarrett. He sounds and looks fantastic, number one. Had to be a tough year for Grady Jarrett last year, being banged up, Tom and Jim. But you know what? He still played 16 games. He knows the defensive line's getting a lot of attention. But it's down to the studs with the basics and build from there as they start trying to get off the line of scrimmage quickly and finish strong. Here's Grady.
0: To get to the finish, that's a good question. But we got to have a good start. And that's one of the biggest things we've been focusing on is the start, whether it's our stance, knowing the mindset and how we're going to play a certain play, technique. And so to get to the basis of our better finish that we need and what everybody is accounting for and looking for, we go back to our basics and getting our start right. And then what's expected from us from a mindset standpoint and physically to get the job done.
19: What's the best part about coming off of a good season in terms of confidence and everything? And what's the biggest trap?
0: Okay. I think the best part is seeing the rewards of hard work, some dedication, overcoming hardships, and believing in each other and the teammates is definitely a good thing. As far as maintaining that and things that can be traps, or thinking that you can just show up again and it's just going to happen and you can do the same things without putting in the same kind of required work, or thinking it's going to take, you're going to do the same thing you did to achieve the same outcome, but sometimes it take more, or whether more, it might be a different strategy. And knowing how team's going to, you know, prepare for you now, they got another year of tape on you doing certain things. So having the ability to adjust, I think, is paramount, but also having the mindset to really just go back to the drawing board, go back to the take it back to the basics. And that's the hard part, the consistency, and just always just, you know, stacking days on top of days, going back through it all over again, and then not knowing that you just never arrive.
2: Grady, there weren't a lot of personnel changes on the defensive line. Do you think more production up front is just a matter of health and you guys staying healthy?
0: I do think that's a big part of it, staying healthy. We all were kind of bit some ways somehow by the injury bug last year. But that all goes into, you know, the preparation and just how we take care of ourselves and how we go through our processes and stuff like that. But I definitely think health is up there. But also, like we talked about earlier, had doing a lot of self-scout, seeing where we can get better at. And also, you know, the coaches believing in us, the guys that's in the room, knowing that if we just focus more on these things that we can get the job accomplished. So it's up to us as players to go out here and get it done, because obviously the coaches and personnel department believe in us to do a job at a high level, and that's what we need to go do.
3: Do you guys in that room hear all that outside talk that they need to add somebody to that defensive line?
0: We all got cell phones and internet, so so we hear it, man. But it also, it come with the job, you know, it come with the job. And at the end of the day, so, you know, but we got to really take it personal and be get back to work, you know, and they, even if sometimes your best ain't good enough, you know, so you got to find out where can I be better at, where can I, you know, so it all go together. But all we can do as a unit is look in the mirror and challenge ourselves every day to go be better and do what we need to do to have better, you know, better output.
20: You kind of just hit on it with Deion's question, but how much did your knee hamper you last year? And then what goes into the maintenance to kind of be more proactive in dealing with it?
0: Yeah. So, I mean, I got hurt pretty early in the season, try to get through it, and then obviously had to, you know, make some adjustments and be able to come back and just really be, you know, wound it back up into the lineup. And towards the end, start playing a lot better as I felt better. But, I mean, I just, you know, sometimes things happen, you know, and there's really not a reason for it. For me, it was kind of like a divine intervention, to be honest. It gave me a lot of chance to kind of self-reflect. A lot of stuff moved fast in my life as far as getting me here, doing things. So I was really just on, just as you can know, you guys talk to me a lot and just passionate and fired up. And that thing, I was like that all the time. You know what I'm saying? And it really gave me a chance to really just take a breath, see where I'm at. And by the time I came back, I was able to help contribute to the team and get us where we were. But, I mean, I just got to be smart, listen to my body more. And it ain't a lack of putting in work, I could tell you that. So maybe it's want pulling back here, doing this, or, you know, just doing some things different. You know, obviously, I'm 33-year-old now, and which is a honor. A lot of people look at it as a bad thing. So you can find you were 33, built like this right here. So I take a lot of pride in it, and it's exciting to be feeling a lot better this year. And I know that I owe Chicago a better year, and I'm excited to go do that.
21: The one with that, the December and January tape you put out, what did you see on there that satisfied you, I guess, in regards to?
0: Obviously, just running without a limp, you know what I'm saying? Like feeling better and obviously just being able to play with more confidence and letting the body heal up more, but also just knowing we was in that crunch time too. And whether it was the pain I was going through, whatever I had to do daily throughout the week, it really didn't matter because we trying to make this playoff Super Bowl push, you know? So that's kind of where I was at. And really just took it there and just let everything, you know, I wasn't really worried about whether I was going to get hurt again or do this and do that. I was just trying to put my best foot forward every day whenever my number was called and just show up. And so I'm excited to put a full season together and do what I need to do.
20: Brady, you got a lot of new personalities in the room. What have you learned about like Neville Gallimore, Kontavious Street, or the rookie Jordan Vanderbilt?
0: Yeah, well, I played with Kontavious 3 years in Atlanta. He's going to bring a lot to the room. Neville Gallimore is a guy who's strong, fast. I think he fit the bill of what we want to accomplish here. So I think it's and then also having Lynch here from Tennessee, I think he played a lot of good football. So we got a really good room. And obviously me and Dexter coming back from last year, I think we got a really good room combination of guys. And these young rookies we have worked really hard, too, and they put in a lot of good work. So I'm excited for our interior group to see what we really can do. And as long as we do what they're asking us to do, I think we'll cause a lot of havoc.
5: Key Parent, fundamentals and techniques, better coaching for the defensive line. And he said it right there. We ripped it down to the studs today.
6: Right, but he talks about start right, finish better. And we heard a lot about from the defensive line coach to the defensive lineman, how they're working on their get-offs. And I think that's what Grady was talking about. Start right, finish better, have better results. And he also didn't ignore what's being said about the Bears. He says they have the internet. They all have phones. They know what's being said. So what do you do with that? Do you sit there and, you know, you get rewarded for hard work, but what's being said about the Bears is it can't be a repeat performance. It's got to be an improvement performance. And so when you have a veteran like Grady and how important of a guy he is in the locker room, I think what he says carries a lot of weight to some of these younger defensive linemen and younger players on this football team.
7: Yeah, you can't just show up. That's why the question about a trap year, when everybody's stroking your ego, oh, you guys were so great last year, you just, you know, you're going to be even better this year. It doesn't just happen. That's just talk. That's just talk. You literally got to start from page one and do it all over again, from the install periods to the coaching points to the new coaching points of how you want the team to grow offensively, defensively. Special teams is going to have new wrinkles because of the rules implications. So it starts all over, and it doesn't just happen.
5: Grady's still got a big voice, and it is his age 33 season. I think that's important for that entire defense, not just the defensive line. So we're always looking for leadership. There's a vacuum here with the loss of a guy like Kevin Byard on the back end. Tremaine Edmonds at the linebacker position. So trying to get more voices and positivity through that locker room, and it's a guy you can count on for sure. Coming up next, Tom's thoughts. To wrap us up, this is ESPN 1000 of the Bears Radio Network.
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5: Welcome back to our final segment of Bears Weekly this week here at Hallis Hall for the first of 2 weeks of OTAs available to the media. Tom will be in here next week. Tom and Jim with us here in Tom's Thoughts, another edition. And we kick it off, Tommy, with number one. Don't wait for the light to come on, Tommy.
6: So you guys both drive cars. Are you the type of guy that when you drive your car, you wait for the red light to come on before you fill your tank? Or do you anticipate that and maybe fill it up when there's a quarter tank of gas left?
5: Tom, you know my answer. I go right down to the bitter end and I ride on fumes.
6: Well, see, and I don't agree with that. I think there's a lot of guys when you play professional sports and you get back from the off season and into the season, what how did you finish last year? Were you on the red line, or did you have a quarter tank left? And what are you going to do to refill that tank? Is it in the weight room? Is it in the meeting room? Is it on the practice field? Is it getting to know your information better? So I think when you're a professional athlete, you always got to keep that tank full, and you can never go down to the red line thinking, man, I'm running on fumes. No way. This is the time of year that you can fill your tank mentally and physically, because then when you start working and training camp and everything, it's more game plan centric. So this is the time, Jeff, fill your tank. Don't run on fumes.
5: Jim, are you-

0: You're a full tank guy or a fume guy?
1: I think both. I think sometimes it's, you know, I think both are necessary, you know, at times, you know, am I wrong? I think sometimes it does. It works out where you got to ask yourself, hey man, I need to do a little bit more here, you know, so where you are kind of going on fumes, but yeah, you always want to be on a full tank. You want to be ready to go. But, you know, I think those times are necessary. Now that you're going in second year, I would think you always got that full tank. You know, you're not working, having to work the extra. Not that you're not working hard, but you're not going to have to work the extra with those fumes to know what is asked of you. A lot of that's already been covered. And so a lot of it's new material where your tank is always full is what I'd say.
0: All right. Take advantage of the guys that don't need reps. One guy I think of right off the bat is Joe Tooney.
2: You're right. You have Joe Tooney, Jonah Jackson, TJ Edwards, DeAndre Swift, Darnell Wright, Grady, Montez. And I'm going to put one guy in there, Kobe, because Kobe Bryant is just coming off of a Super Bowl year. When you can get a lot of refresher reps to Kobe Bryant in the meeting room, get him to understand the terminology and everything that goes into learning what this defense is about. When you have the luxury of some of these guys that don't need a ton of OT reps, there's a lot of guys out there that need a ton of OT reps. So when you look at a Karan Amagaji, or you look at some of the young defensive tackles that they've brought aboard, you look at the defensive backs and stuff, I just think that you have the luxury right now of being in the second year of a Ben Johnson system. There's a couple of guys that don't need an excessive amount of reps. So feed them to the other guys and allow them to have as much fuel and as much coaching as they can possibly get at this stage of the season.
0: Notice Jimmy mentioned no skill position players, because those guys always with timing and continuity. Today, a terrific deep ball on a rollout by Caleb to Roma Dunze. Beautiful, beautiful. And that's a connection that needs to really spark again.
1: They're expected. You know, big time plays like that, when they start to happen, we always say this about, you know, this is pro football. Routine plays need to happen routinely, right? And something like that, those are routine plays, believe it or not. You know, say if it's a go route called against a certain coverage where it should be hit, you know, 99% of the time, you know, and the play, it should just be a routine play. I mean, this is professional football for a reason.
0: Great fade ball to Xavion Thomas today. 4.28 speed, showed up, man. Got behind the secondary, and Caleb hit him in stride. It was awesome. All right, bring me your best. I'll be better.
2: So, you know, Ben Johnson started, and he talked about the hard workers they have. Luther Burden, he says, I want to make big plays, but I don't want to make any mistakes. And so if you have a team like this that is going out there every day and bringing their absolute best, and you talked about a couple of jumping off sides and, you know, false starts today. You know, when you have your best, you don't see those mistakes frequently made. But when you have the group of guys, the leaders that Ben has identified and that we know about, we're learning more about, if you can go out there every day during these practices and you can bring your best, the guys that you need to help improve by looking at the examples of being the best, I just think it's a way of expediting their ability to compete, how they're going to be competitive within their position. So, you know, I know Ben says good, better, best, but this is about, you know, bringing your best onto the practice field.
0: Thank you so much. Appreciate it. The executive producer of the Bears Radio Network, Eric Ostrowski. Thanks to Kendra Smith in the ESPN studios and for all of our Bears producers. Fort Temp there and Jim Miller. I'm Jeff Joniak. This has been Bears Weekly on the radio, home of the Chicago Bears, ESPN Chicago. NBA's Western Conference Finals continues next, right here on ESPN Chicago. Have a good night, everybody.
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0: Traveling to an away game to watch the Bears win big? 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
20: SGA coughs it up. Wemby's got it. 4-on-1. Ahead to Harper. Layup no, but finished by Champetti on the trail. The turnovers mounting for Oklahoma City. That is 6. Holmgren gets it, and Wemby tried to block it, but Holmgren went up and stuffed it. Chet Holmgren takes on Wemby and wins it. Dribbles past the three-point line into the lane. Got deep and scored. They couldn't keep SGA out of the creases. Long offensive rebound. Out to McCain for 3, and he drains it. 15 second-half points for Jared McCain. The Oklahoma City Thunder take the pivotal 5th game, 127-114 over San Antonio, and they got a shot to return to the NBA Finals if they can win Thursday night in South Texas.
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21: 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It's the first must-win. San Antonio trying to force a Game 7. Thunder look to avoid that winner-take-all tonight. It's Game 6. 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
21: Yep, the defending champs are one win from getting back to the finals in a series matching the top two records in the NBA. Neither the Thunder or Spurs have been able to get more than a game past the other. If that happens tonight, though, the series is over. This after the pivotal Game 5 went OKC's way for the series.